0: by Music Is Concerned. We continue today to enjoy and celebrate some of the finest releases or some of the finest songs that he shared with us. His music has so much. He's one man who started off on Batanga and then moved on to play reggae music. And his first drop was Slave, which dropped in 1987. Together is One, 1988. Prisoner, 1989. Captured Live was a 1990 release. House of Exile dropped in 1991. Victims, 1993. Trinity, 1995. And the Taxman album dropped in 1997. The Way It Is was in 1999. Soul Taker was 2001. The Other Side, 2003. And then we had the album Respect coming through in 2006. Phenomenal collections and compilations came through as well. The Rough Guide of Lucky Dube, which dropped in 2001. We had Lucky Dube Live in Uganda, 2003. And I can tell you that, you know what, if you are a collector of true African music, then this is what you need to have. And some releases that came through posthumously, there was a Retrospect, which dropped in 2008, The Ultimate Lucky Dube, 2011, The Times We Have Shared, 2017. Thank you very much for joining us. This is Afro Republic on Channel Africa, the African perspective.
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0: The very best of African music, Tomorrow Silver, Saki and Sun El Musician featuring Diplo, coming through with that track, a 2021 track that that's taken from the album Platinum Be Heart Beating. Platinum Heart Beating. This is the very best of African music, and we did play you something from Lucky Dube as part of our double bill, and we played you one big record that has a very special place in the hearts of so many. It's one track that was recorded live in Uganda, and the track is Don't Cry. Thank you very much for joining us and making us your ideal sense of radio. It is you're at a place where the goodness of African music takes center stage. Stay with us. 3 o'clock is when we dock our ship and make way for Tabo Machaka, the shy guy. This guy will run with you till the hour of 6 o'clock on what we call the morning reset. I can tell you that straight after him, he joined in the studio at 6 a.m. Actually, comes Peter Ndoro and Tsepiso Makwekla come through in the studio just to hand over the baton to them to take it from there to till 9 o'clock on what we call Rise and Shine. They'll do the same with Matseko Msito. Matseko comes through between 9 and 12 midday. This Wednesday on Channel Africa, The Upside takes you to Pretoria for the 5th annual Future of Work Dialogue, hosted by the Institute for the Future of Work with Tshwane University of Technology. The Maslow Hotel, Times Square, Manly, Maine, is the venue where we are bringing together voices shaping the future of work across Africa. And from 3 p.m. to 6 p.m. Central African time, Channel Africa will be broadcasting live. That's The Upside on Wednesday, right here on Channel Africa.
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0: Keep the music rolling. Keep the music alive. Let's take the continent of Africa to the world through its sound. Thank you very much for joining us. We have so much to offer till the hour of 3 o'clock Central African time. It's about bringing out the goodness of African sounds from Cape to Cairo, touching the mountain peaks of Kilimanjaro. Welcome to it, and thank you very much for joining us and making us your number one. Her name is Asha, and the track that I shared with you is beautiful. Oh, man, this is a beautiful stuff that is experienced under the banner Afro Republic, side by side, back to back, non-stop, continuous jamming. Stay with us. 3 o'clock is when we dock our ship and make way for Tabo Machaka, the shy guy, on what we call the morning reset.
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4: 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This

0: Mavo coming through with Mufair. This is the story of African music, side by side, back to back, bringing out the goodness of our beautiful continent. And I played you another song that has a very special place in my heart. And this is, I say this with all my heart, Inhliziyo coming through from Jabulani Radebe, better known as Java, and Jesse Clegg. And then the track is Guye. Guye, that's the track that we shared with you. They in that song there is a part that says Inhliziyo ye ex yam ihlala ukhula box, which means my ex-girlfriend's heart is as cold as ice. Yeah, when someone says your heart stays in a cooler box, they're simply saying you're as cold as ice. But this is a love story that would have gone wrong, I believe. We had Lanke coming through with Tenny, and Ovami, well, came through with a track that features Oxlad. Actually, it's Oxlad featuring Flavor on a track, Ovami, and So Beautiful was one track that we showcased earlier on. It is 2:41, and we are so happy that you're with us and you're part and parcel of this great movement, a movement whose understanding and appreciation for the finer things in life can never be anything that anyone can question. Welcome to Afro Republic on Channel Africa, the African perspective. It's about bringing out the goodness of this amazing continent that they call Africa and we call home. We love it here because everything that we get to do tells a very clear story of the beautiful continent that we are part and parcel of. I've got something that I need to share with you coming this Wednesday, and you need to experience it. 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And from 3 p.m. to 6 p.m. Central African Time, Channel Africa will be broadcasting live. That's The Upside on Wednesday, right here on Channel Africa.
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2: Well, you can look forward to a sonic journey across the African continent and beyond. 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

0: that is, and that's a big name. It's all about bringing out the very best of African music from one point of the continent to another. Side by side, back to back, satisfaction in this place is surely guaranteed. Joromi coming through from Simi. Oh man, Joromi, you gotta love someone, man. You gotta love someone. You can always tell how great a song is by its ability to open up to different interpretations. That song, the different interpretation, courtesy of the amazing Simi. We also had Joel Lwaga coming through with Oludumare. This is Afro Republic, fast approaching the tail end of today's edition of the Wednesday edition of One Journey that takes you from one point of the continent to another. Thank you very much for having taken time to be with us. We greatly appreciate. We've got Thabo Matshaka coming through between 3 and 6 and bringing out the very best on what we call the morning reset. It is everything that we get to do that is earned us a big name. And before we step down, we'd like to share something very important with you. It is something that you will love to experience. And it's what Channel Africa is all about, bringing you the very best. This Wednesday on Channel Africa, The Upside takes you to Pretoria for the 5th annual Future of Work Dialogue, hosted by the Institute for the Future of Work with Tshwane University of Technology. The Maslow Hotel, Times Square, Mainland, Maine, is the venue where we are bringing together voices shaping the future of work across Africa. And from 3 p.m. to 6 p.m., The Upside will be broadcasting live from the venue. All this on Wednesday, right here on Channel Africa.
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0: 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The Maslow Hotel, Times Square, Mainland, Maine, is the venue where we are bringing together voices shaping the future of work across Africa. And from 3 p.m. to 6 p.m., Channel Africa will be broadcasting live. That's The Upside on Wednesday, right here on Channel Africa. Top of the morning, Jabu. Top of the morning, my big brother. Yes, the shy guy.
2: How are you, sir?
0: My brother. It's been a long day. That's what I can tell you. It's been a long day.
2: As long as it's it was long and productive.
0: It was long and productive.
2: That's good.
0: It started very early. I was up and running by 7.
2: Sure.
0: And my head will hit the pillow after the show.
2: Oh, man. You need that. Any human being needs that so that you can refresh and recuperate.
0: I stepped into the house at around 9:30, 10:30. I even stepped out at 7 in the morning.
2: Yo.
0: So you can only imagine.
2: That's a busy day.
0: We are not complaining. We are grateful because the energy to do that is still there.
2: Nah, we are grateful.
0: Thabo.
2: Yes, sir.
0: It's been good. I've been listening. There's a song that I was listening to. Actually, there are two songs.
2: Yeah.
0: And the first one is Joromi. Give me your number.
2: Yeah.
0: Love me. This is a woman begging that Joromi, give me your number.
2: I want to be your lover.
0: I want to be your lover.
2: You know, when I play that song, the question I ask, ne?
0: Yeah.
2: Where are these women today? Those kind of women.
0: No, they're there. But you are out. You are not in the market.
2: No, I'm not. I'm just saying. You know, there's a thing called the ego booster, right?
0: But no, you don't want to find yourself in that space.
2: No. There's a thing called the ego booster. You know that you're not gonna indulge in all of that, but just a little bit of man. I see you.
0: You need that once in a while.
2: Exactly. Otherwise, you'll be taken for granted.
0: Oh man! And then I had another one that says, "My ex-girlfriend's heart is like a cooler box."
2: Ah, that's Java. That's Java.
0: Man, what would have happened?
2: We call it Bagu Herta.
0: Yeah, you are. Man, you know what? That's a story for another day, man. You got to take it from now and run with it till the hour of 6 o'clock. They are waiting for you.
2: Yes, sir. Coming up, we have the Pan-African Power Play. Remember, this week we are on Central Africa. That's the region. Equatorial Guinea. That's the music we're playing from 20 past to 22 the hour. Then I give you that Equatorial Guinea hidden fact. So we're going to get into all of that in the first hour. Second hour, taking a look at tribe tracking. And there is a tribe that is found in Equatorial Guinea. So we're going to, you know, get into the details of that. They're also actually related to communities across the border of Gabon. So all of that and more coming up. And then we check out last hour, Mind Your Language, Africa. There is a word I'm looking for. And then we also look at Africa Rewind, take you back to 1966, as well as the year 2024. And we wrap up, in fact, we check out birthday bars as well. And we wrap up with the Motivation Minute. That's what's coming up on the Wednesday edition of The Morning Reset.
0: It's the magic that Thabo Matshaka, the shy guy, can only bring. So join him. He's got a fantastic show lined up for you. It's nothing but the very finest as far as Africa is concerned. Thank you for joining us. It's been Afro Republic on Channel Africa, the African perspective, with the help of my technical operator Dumelo Mkwena, who's based at our Auckland Park studios in Johannesburg. It's been great from Maurice Touch, live, large, and most definitely direct from the beautiful Zimbabwe, the city of kings and queens, Bulawayo, Zimbabwe. That's where the show has been coming through from. Till we meet again tomorrow, God willing. May the one who sits high above and sits down below be with you. Goodness and mercy be your portion. My story has been told. Kindly allow me to rest my case.

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1: 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Good morning to you. Welcome to the Morning Reset on this day. We're going to be here through until 6 a.m. Central African Time. 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

0: His name is Bonga with Samania. And we kick off with Rui Mingus, Monangambe, prior to this. At exactly 9 minutes past 3 Central African time, good morning to you. Welcoming you to the Morning Reset. Oh man, the Wednesday edition of it, just in the middle of the week. And we're going to bring you amazing stuff. I'm telling you, we always have that midweek party. More like the everyday party. Big shout out to my man Maurice Touch. Came and did his Wednesday service. And he shall return tomorrow, midnight until 3 a.m. Central African time. That will be on Afro Republic. Nothing but excellence. And let's continue and take the baton from him.
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0: Music from Equatorial Guinea on the morning reset on Channel Africa, the African perspective on this Wednesday. This is Yamasega with La Jagua. And before this one, Azaya, Love Pimente. Momo Wandel Soma. Before that, play Jubasa. And kicking off with Durvin Nevis with Chana right here on Channel Africa, the African perspective. All right, the enjoyment of the 2020 Pan-African Power Play Spotlight for this week is on Central Africa and looking at Equatorial Guinea. Now, there is a beautiful story, actually, when it comes to Equatorial Guinea. Having oil transformed Equatorial Guinea's economy. Now, this happened in the 1990s, where major oil discoveries, particularly around offshore fields, turned the small Central African nation into one of Africa's significant oil-producing countries, generating substantial revenue despite its relatively small population. One of the key discoveries was the Zafiro oil field, located offshore on the country's continental shelf. Production expanded rapidly towards the end of the 1990s. U.S. trade data, for example, showed crude oil imports from Equatorial Guinea begin to appear in significant quantities from 1996 to 1999, before increasingly dramatically in the 2000s. So yeah, that happened back in the 90s, which is a beautiful thing for Equatorial Guinea. Speaking of Equatorial Guinea, we're going to be checking out Tribe Tracking. We are looking at an ethnic group that comes from that part of the world. And we're going to make sure that we get into all of those details just after 4 a.m. Central African time.
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2: Loveline Basie is an entrepreneur, founder of Leadership with Loveline, a coaching and leadership development outfit, and the chief operating officer at Health Guard International.
3: You know, I actually don't work. 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They call it work. They call it work.
4: That's a good kind of work. I like that.
2: You believe to be the youngest black woman leading a multinational direct selling company in Africa. What did that journey from law to the C-suite look like?
4: Law is what I studied, but law can be very stiff. And I'm saying this as a lawyer, I still hold my law licenses. But you know, when you curse over to the side to direct selling,
5: it's sales. People are just excited.
4: They want to party, they want to sell. There's the joy in the conversion. But my legal background really helps me a lot with what I do now, because I'm able to

0: 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The Maslow Hotel, Times Square, Manlin, Maine, is the venue where we are bringing together voices shaping the future of work across Africa. From 3 p.m. to 6 p.m. Central African Time, Channel Africa will be broadcasting live. 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
1: Zambia and Malawi. There's a train that comes from Zambia and Zimbabwe. There's a train that comes from Angola and Mozambique. From Lesotho, from Botswana, from Swaziland. From all the hinterlands of southern and central Africa. This train carries young and old African men who are conscripted to come and work on contract in the gold and mineral mines of Johannesburg and its surrounding metropolis.

mighty evasive stone, or when they dish that mishmash mush food into their iron plates with the iron shovel, or when they sit in their stinky, funky, filthy, flea-ridden barracks and hostels, they think about the loved ones they may never see again, because they might already have been forcibly removed from where they last left them, or wantonly murdered in the dead of night by roving and marauding gangs of no particular origin.

guess, and the Gatling and the cannon. And when they hear that choo-choo train, I chuck it and I pump it and I smoke it and I push it and I pump it, crying and I steaming and I chicken and I whoop, whoop. They always curse and they curse the coal train that brought them to Johannesburg.

0: You know, the past weekend of the Stellar Bell Joy of Jazz made me miss him much more. Rahuma Sigela, Stimela, Imagine Man. Oh, he would have rocked the stage, I'm telling you. And that's what he did when he was on this earth. Before this one, Fally Ipupa, Bloke Paroles. And also checked out the late Oliver Mtukudzi, Ndimanda Makura. Wrapping up the first hour of the morning reset, we get to the second hour.
1: When we hear the phrase, a child has sexually harmed another child, it's very easy for us to label that behavior. 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
2: 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A 16-year-old or any other child who causes sexual harm to another child may also have experienced harm, exploitation, exposure to inappropriate sexual material, inadequate supervision, or any other adverse experiences themselves. Therefore, as a child protection practitioner, child protection should focus both on accountability, protection, assessment, psychosocial support, and rehabilitation. Rather than viewing the child only as an offender, it's easy to attach a diagnosis or a label. I think this is what we have to understand, that the practitioner must ask, like you said, what happened to this child?
1: Dr. Shahida Omar, Clinical Director at the Teddy Bear Clinic for Abused Children.
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0: Plus.
1: Right, in it, in the second hour of the morning reset. Good morning to you. It is Wednesday, midweek, and the last day of September 2026. 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Channel Africa, first with the African story, globally. Coming up on this second hour, we take a look at tribe tracking. Remember, we do that in the second hour when we kick it off. And going now, because in the first hour, we took a look at the 2020 Pan-African Power Play with Equatorial Guinea. That's where we're sticking around. There is an ethnic group that comes from that part of the world. Who they are, where do they come from, where are they today, and where are they going tomorrow? Here's Calvin Fallon.

0: Mastonga, Saya Mambe. And before this one, we checked out Calvin Fallow, Everybody Wanna Be In Love. We may deny it, I know. Might be sitting there saying that, Uban, me, no. You were like, hell no. It's because they hurt you. That's why you say, not interested. Next. Try tracking.
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0: This morning we're looking at the Bisio, and also called the Bujeba or Kwasio. So yeah, those are the people you can look for. You're thinking, oh, those are three different tribes. No, one. Yes, one. So you'll be thinking, okay, I'm looking for Bujeba. I'm like, nah. Are those the same people? Yes, they are. And there's a Kwasio, same as well, or the Bisio. Yeah, they are a Bantu-speaking ethnic group of Equatorial Guinea, traditionally concentrated in the country's southern mainland and coastal areas, particularly around Rio Muni. They are also related to communities across the border of Gabon. So this is where you'll find them if you're looking for the Bisio or the Bisio. Bujeba or the Kwasio. Yeah. Somebody will know what you mean. I'm asking for Kwasio. They'll be like, who are you talking about? You say, no, man, the Bujeba. Well, who that? Or you'll be like, the Bisio. They'll be like, okay. I know who you're looking for. Now, historically, Bisio communities lived in forest and coastal environments, relying on farming, hunting, fishing, and trade. Their settlements were generally organized around extended families and local communities rather than a single centralized kingdom. Like many people of the region, they maintained extensive social and trading relationships with neighboring groups, including the Fang and coastal people. So that's where you'll find them historically. Now, let's find out what happened in 1968, you know, after Equatorial Guinea's independence.
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0: It is Vusima Chasela, When You Come Back. Hello, this one, everyone, Aina, Ritua Riaku. On the morning reset on the Wednesday edition of it. Still try tracking.
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0: As we're about to wrap it up, actually promise that we're going to take a look at when Equatorial Guinea gained independence in 1968. So the Bisio remained one of the country's smaller ethnic communities. That was when, at that time, in 1968. Today, the Kwasio, Bisio identity, language and traditions remain particularly associated with the mainland's southern and coastal areas. Although migration and urbanization have made the population more dispersed. Is it good or sad? Yeah, because somebody might be saying that, you know what, able to enter other spaces and other spheres, and migration and urbanization is something we cannot help. All right, it happens. That's why some of us will find we come from where we are. Here we are in Gauteng. It's because of that. So many Bisio people now live in towns and cities alongside other ethnic groups, while others continue to maintain connections to rural communities. Kwasio, their traditional Bantu language, remains an important part of their cultural identity, although Spanish and other widely spoken languages also used in everyday life. Their traditional culture continues through family structures, oral traditions, music, ceremonies, and knowledge of the forest and coastal environment. That is the Bisio right here on the morning reset on Tribe Tracking. And tomorrow, make sure that I bring you some more so that we can explore the beauty of this continent.
1: 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Stay informed. 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
2: I'm Khanyasa Siwa, and I make sure that you start off your day with simple, smooth, and saucy sauce. We can fly. Where's Kenya from? Oh, from the beautiful, luscious green hills of KwaZulu-Natal. Mzansi. We can shine. Well, you can look forward to a sonic journey across the African continent and beyond. And this happens every Saturday and Sunday between midnight and 3 a.m. Central African time. Every week you can look forward to us finding out about interesting things around festival focus. And then, of course, on Sunday, we pay tribute by experiencing live sounds on Legends Live. Thank you. Thank you. Mic drop. Bye.
0: 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The Manslow Hotel, Times Square, Manlin, Maine, is the venue where we are bringing together voices shaping the future of work across Africa. 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
1: 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This is Dr. Warra Wakonosi. 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

0: This is Tycoon featuring Babalo M and Nacho. Mene Mene. Basically, the song is about a person that is untrustworthy. The sneaky one. And sometimes they might call you that person a crook as well. So you ain't trusted at all. Jeez. Maybe you hurt another human being. That might be the case. You never know. Person before this one with Vanessa. Also played you X-Dappy and Angeka Buye MC Litswe. Or Litswe. A drama team, Dakadima, from the east part of the continent. It is the morning reset on Channel Africa, the African perspective. Happy Wednesday to you. And you being part of this is always appreciated. In fact, let me tell you this. And I can attest to this, that each and every presenter that comes here, producer, and everybody else that works in here, knowing that you are part and parcel of it, puts a smile on our faces.
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0: This Wednesday on Channel Africa, The Upside takes you to Pretoria for the 5th Annual Future of Work Dialogue, hosted by the Institute for the Future of Work with the Tshwane University of Technology. 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

0: It is the morning reset on Channel Africa, the African perspective on this Wednesday. The last day of September. Tomorrow we'll be saying hello to a brand new month. The year slowly coming to an end. Do you feel that year end fatigue? Maybe yes, maybe no. Maybe your engine is still running on high. Love it. Vusinova. Tandiwe is my law with the DBDB rag prior to this. Lesego Gitsepile Wena. Kicking off with Rayma Ginger Me. 2 hours done and dusted, slowly headed to the third and final hour. That is of the morning reset. Still to come, I have those details.
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1: Oh yes, welcoming you to the third and final hour of the Morning Reset. Have you checked out the SABC Plus app? We are there as Channel Africa. So your audio visual, if you want to check out how we look like when we do what we do, the way we do it, you can check us out on SABC Plus app and catch up as well. Let's say there might have been an interview that you missed. Your answer, man, I would want to a repeat of that. Don't worry, don't despair. Just go to the SABC Plus app if you've downloaded it. If you haven't downloaded it, so that it can be yours and you own it. And then in your owning it, you own us too, okay? When you want to watch us, you'll be like, hey, on demand, I want to watch that interview again. You can do that on that SABC Plus app. All right, it's coming up right here on the Morning Reset. We're going to be checking out Manjo Language Africa. I've got a word I'm looking for. What is that word? And we also have Africa Rewind. So we're going to find out what happened on this day, being the 30th of September. And just for you to, in fact, to look at years past, Birthday Buzz is coming up as well. And the Morning Reset Motivation Minute. All of that and great music. Speaking of great music, this is DJ Snake and Asake. Good morning.

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0: Check us on the socials at Channel Africa One on YouTube, TikTok. You'll find us on Instagram as well as on X. Otherwise, we're on Facebook. On Facebook, it is Channel Africa. So you can, you know, communicate there and be interactive as well. Maybe you see us live in one of those platforms. You want to comment, you can do that as well. Let's get to Mind Your Language, Africa.
1: 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Mind your language. Africa.
0: Message. In fact, the word I'm looking for today. Child. That's the word. You were once upon. Maybe you still consider yourself one today. It's okay. You might be maybe a 50 something year old child. It's okay. We are not complaining. We want. You are what you believe, okay? You might be the child you think you are. But yeah, that's what I want to find out. The most important thing that I'm looking for actually is in your language. A child in your language. How do you refer to a child when it comes to your language? You help us. Like, okay, in conversation, I would say. This is what I would say when it comes to a child. All right, yeah. That's what I'm looking for. Child. What is child in your language?
1: Mind your language. Mind your language. Africa. Your life. Your rhythm. Your Africa. 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
0: We have Naughty in the building. Naughty the Killer Bee. When you speak of Mutswako, I think Kulichana, I think Double HP.
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0: brothers. Okay, all right. I was asking you that, are you really from Mufftown? If not, I was like, this one.
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0: I was listening to the song sometime in the week. I don't know if you'll know this, depending how young you are or how okay. old you are. There's a song by Pongo Muffin.
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3: Oh, okay. How's the body khasa sanchila? 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So radikete la fella really easy. 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

It is the third and final hour of our morning reset on Channel Africa, the African Perspective. Sjava, MT, Saudi, Raf, Ibandla. Before this one, DJ Snake and Asake, Worship. 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

0: Midweek cut of vibes, it is on the morning reset. This isn't Jirai, let them know. Before this one, Chike featuring Simi, Running to You. 20 minutes past 5 Central African time. Good morning to you. If you've just woken up and you've just joined us, we do this Mondays to Fridays between 3 and 6 a.m. Central African time with the Shy Guy. Hello, you good? I know you are. Look at the smile on your face. Mind your language, Africa.
1: Mind your language. Mind your language, Africa.
0: The word for this morning is child. What is child in your language? As I mentioned earlier on, that if you still consider yourself one, you won't find me complaining about it. No. I'm not even going to disagree with you. You are 40-something, you say, man, I'm still a child, okay? Well, that's up to you. But all I'm looking for is, what does it mean in your language? That's what I care about. And you explaining exactly how to utilize child in your language.
2: Hi, this is Ellen. Child in Shona is called Mwana. My child is going to school tomorrow. Mwana wangu ari kuenda kuchikoro mangwana.
0: I love it. Sounds nice. Love it, love it, love it. Shona.
3: Dis my kind. Sy baie goed gevaar in haar skoolwerk.
0: So they're talking about the child, how they're doing well at school. That's Afrikaans. How they're doing well at school and how good they are. So that's a child. And I presume we don't have bad children, right? You don't have a bad child. All children are good. Your child is good too, okay? Thank you very much. Still to come, we're going to be checking out Africa Rewind. We're looking on this day, checking out 30th of September. We're going to go to the year 1966 and also travel to 2024. Also looking at birthday bars as well coming up.
1: 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Mind your language. Africa.
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0: We call these the midweek party. Early morning midweek party, right? 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It is sweet music entertainment.
1: Oh, Satan. Oh, Satan.
0: And before this one, checked out Egyptian Pharaoh with a beautiful noise.
1: Have a bass line.
0: Oh, man. And hoping that enjoying each and every moment of it. Mondays to Fridays from 3 to 6 a.m. Central African time. And that samba song, did you enjoy that one? Oh man, what a beauty of a song, right? I know. We're gonna rewind shortly, looking at the year 1966 as well as 2024. And if you're celebrating your birthday on this last day of September, we get to celebrate with you and getting ready for a brand new month as well. Good morning to you. ChannelAfrica.co.za. 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
0: All right, let's get to Africa Rewind on this day in 1966. Botswana gains independence. Buchanan Land, remember that's what it was called? After about 8 years as a British protectorate, they gained independence, becoming the Republic of Botswana. At midnight, the British Union Jack was lowered and Botswana's new blue, black and white flag was raised. Seretse Khama, who had served as Prime Minister during the transition to independence, was sworn in as Botswana's first president later that morning. So that happened on this day in Botswana. Love it, love it, love it. Also today, 2024, Congolese American Basketball Hall of Famer Dikembe Mutombo, renowned for his dominant defensive play in the NBA and his humanitarian work in the Democratic Republic of Congo, died from brain cancer at age 58. His humanitarian legacy included founding the Dikembe Mutombo Foundation and helping establishing the Biyamba Mari Mutombo Hospital near Kinshasa. And that is what happened on this day. Bit of sad history, but a bit of a legacy as well. Let's get to find out who's celebrating today.
2: The birthday buzz. The birthday buzz.

0: Get to birthdays. Happy birthday. Born on this day in 1980 is a Virgil Abloh born an influential American designer, the son of Ghanaian immigrants, was born in Rockville, Illinois. He founded the fashion label Off-White and became the artistic director of Louis Vuitton's menswear collection, making history as the first black artistic director of the luxury's house's menswear division. He died in 2021 at the age of 41. He would have turned 46 today. That is Virgil Abloh born, or Abloh. Yeah, that's Virgil Abloh. Happy birthday. Happy birthday to Mama Lillian Dube, born on this day in 1945. Celebrated South African veteran actress, best known for her iconic role as Sister Bertina. Hibiri! Okay. I added the Hibiri part, okay? In fact, I'm gonna play a song before the weekend. I need to do that. I owe it to her. Yeah. And she was in that long-running television drama Soul City. Born in Joburg, South Africa, enjoyed career spanning several decades across television, film, theater. She turns 81, and you'd know her from the adverts, right? She's the one who reminds us that, hey, we're gonna leave this earth someday. We're gonna depart. So she does remind us of that one of the days. Have you considered? That's her. I remember actually meeting her at the SABC here in Auckland Park. You know, you might be very thinking that, well, the name Shy Guy is okay, well, controversial, blah, blah, blah, or ironic. But in reality, though, I'm not one of those people when I see someone, I'm going to jump and say, hey, picture with her when I saw her. Karima, mahayo, unjani. Watinya pilangani ya munjani. Nati, may I please have a picture with you? She says, of course. You see? I'm like, you know what? Celebrities like you, the way they make people like you, eh? No wonder there's a song. And you've got the second national anthem of this country. Sister Bertina, hear me. That's her, man. Happy birthday. All right, let's get to find out who's celebrating birthdays on the socials. Baba Luamnyikizo, born today. Bongani Mofokeng, Ferdiela, Verway, Marcel, Angela, Jacobs. Happy birthday to you. I know her. She's a daughter of friends, yeah? Porsche Lidwaba, know her too as well. Ulalina, Pearl, Hadassah, Mutukhelo. Happy birthday to you. Josh Kani, happy birthday. Ponzu Flavor, Ntantampinga, Chabaso Ben Ellie, Brownwin Lindsay Fricks, Tsepiso Aidu, happy birthday to you, Mrs. Aidu. Tando Sheila, Monkey Maumela, Sisipo, Siposetu Itagalo, all celebrating birthdays today. Happy birthday to you. You know what? In South Africa, the weather is cold. I've got music just for that. If you're on the blankets right now and you might be cuddling, ha-ha! I've got songs that are going to make it difficult for you to get out of bed.
1: The birthday bars. The birthday bars.

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0: You see, I promised I was going to play you that kind of music for this South African weather. Because it's been raining and cold. And the kind of music that, you know, you want to get out of bed. You see, I'm even stuttering, right? Just thinking about it. There you are, cuddling is warm. And then 9 months later, we'll see you. Okay. Brothers here, Kingsley Okori and Benjamin James, known as the Caveman from Nigeria. Me, you, I. And we checked out Lois with a double L. Dream about you. Let's chat to Rise and Shine. And we're going to get to the Motivation Minute. News at 6 a.m. Central African Time with Nolutando Buthelezi. And we're going to be checking our sports update as well. Musibudi Rachel Makura. Chanduko Ligege has your business update.
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0: Okay, stuff is frozen. All right, let's do this, man. 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Channel Africa will be broadcasting live The Upside on Wednesday right here on Channel Africa. Okay, stuff is back.
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0: Let's say good morning to Tsepiso. Happy Wednesday.
5: Happy Wednesday to you. How are you?
0: I'm well, thank you. Are you well?
5: I'm good, thanks. I thought for a moment you have just fast-forwarded like majorly, and you said the roads are frozen. I assume that the brain is frozen too because you went to the upside. So I'm like, you know what? It's all good. I mean, the day out there is totally wet. The roads, everything.
0: No, it was just my system here in front of me. Things freezing.
5: Oh, not your internal system. No, now I hear you, man. Machaka, apologies. We are with you now. I'll tell you what, let's tell you what's coming up on Arise and Shine this morning. So it comes back to some of the issues that we've been covering. And we'll do our Africa wrap. And your regional look today is West Africa. As you know, we speak to Dr. David Matanga on a Wednesday. And we'll also go to South Africa. It's a story that has really garnered international attention, and that is the killings, particularly with regards to gender-based violence and femicide. And we've seen its president, Cyril Ramaphosa, now announcing a four-point plan to tackle the high rate of GBVF in South Africa. And the president directing a national case recovery operation amongst them. And you'd remember, if you have been listening to Rise and Shine, we've also been speaking about the backlog in DNA testing. So we'll look at that, and we'll also talk about South Africa heading to the local government and its IEC, saying that in less than 2 months, all systems are fully ready for the 4 November poll. So all that and more coming up on Rise and Shine this morning, my Jaga. I hope you have a fantastic one ahead.
0: Thank you very much, Tepiso. Have a beautiful day as well. All right, let's check out the Motivation Minute. Stan Agacho, Kenyan wealth strategist, financial educator and entrepreneur, known for his work in wealth creation, asset management and financial empowerment. It is time for the Motivational Minute.
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6: You don't know if you're winning right now, but I want you also to know that nobody else does. Absolutely, and here is why. There are researchers who were writing in the Journal of Nature, and they studied failure across science, across startups and other high-tech fields. They were looking at people who failed again and again, and some eventually broke through, some never did. And the surprise was this, that at the start, the two groups looked alike, the ones who will fail and the ones who will not. Similar people, similar failures. From the outside, you could not tell them apart. The difference was hidden in what happened between attempts. Are you seeing this one now? So the ones who eventually made anything important of themselves are always carrying lessons forward. Each build gave them a new lesson. They refined. They never restart. But the ones who stayed stuck kept jumping to something new. I call it the grasshopper syndrome, starting from zero every single time. And the two parts began to split as early as the second attempt. Listen, your progress is not in the results. It's in the gap between, I call it the gap between the tries. After every failure, ask one honest question. What am I carrying into the next one? If the answer is something and you can begin to feel it, then you're not stuck. But anytime you don't have an answer of what you're carrying forward, then you are truly stuck.
0: Thank you, Stan Agacho.
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0: All right, let's wrap it up with the Shosholoza, Shosholoza. Oh, yes, indeed. Jimmy Dulu, the voice of PB Winans on this one. I return tomorrow, 3 to 6 a.m. Central African Time. Have yourself a fantastic Wednesday. BB Winans says, we must unite as a people, Africa.

0: Plus. It's 6 o'clock Central African time. A very good morning to you. It's time to start your day with Channel Africa's Rise and Shine. And we begin with the news and your sports headlines with Jwalani Tulongwepe and Musibudi Rachel Makura. Good morning, ladies.
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2: Thanks, Peter, and good morning. Disposed Guinea-Bissau President Umaro Sissoko Embalo plans to return to the country on Sunday to run for the presidency in an election scheduled for December. Embalo was toppled in a military coup last November, shortly before results from the presidential and legislative elections were due to be announced. Guinea-Bissau approved a consultation in a referendum in August that expanded presidential powers and changed electoral rules, among other provisions. It requires presidential candidates to have lived continuously in the country for the presiding 5 years. It is then unclear how that provision might affect Embalo's candidacy. In other news, South African President Cyril Ramaphosa has reaffirmed the country's commitment to supporting South Sudan in overcoming its current challenges to achieve its national vision of unity, peace, and prosperity, convening a virtual meeting in his capacity as the chairperson of the African Union High-Level Ad Hoc Committee on South Sudan. Ramaphosa addressed the country's progress ahead of the upcoming elections. He emphasized that continuous dialogue remains vital to successfully shaping South Sudan's political future. He called on leaders of South Sudan to seize this moment to come together despite their differences. Moving on to other news, South Africa's ministers in the presidency, Khumbuzo Ntshavheni, says that the country will not be pushed back to days of racial discrimination. Ntshavheni was responding to the recent demonstrations by some white Afrikaner farmers, in the United States, where they displayed white crosses alleging that they are targeted in South Africa. She says that the issue can affect all South Africans, imperative of color, language, or race. He says that the country wages a struggle against racialism and they should not be allowed to reintroduce racism in any form. For any news that you would like to share with us, please send an email to newsroom@channelafrica.co.za, or you can call us on +27 11 714 4459. For your Channel Africa news, I am Nolutando Buthelezi.
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0: of the South African Broadcasting Corporation. 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And again, a reminder that Channel Africa is first with the African story globally. I'm Peter Ndoro.
1: And I'm Tsepiso. Thank you, Tsepiso Magwetla. Thank you so much for joining us. And let's tell you what's coming up on the program this morning. So there's alarm over the Ebola outbreak in the DRC. In fact, there has been for quite some time now. Africa CDC now warning that hundreds of thousands of potential contacts may be going unidentified as infections continue to spread. Crucial moment for South Africa as African leaders assess preparations for the country's first national elections, with President Cyril Ramaphosa warning that elections alone will not guarantee lasting peace.
0: And allegations of war crimes in Mali. Amnesty International is accusing the Malian military and Russia's Wagner Group of killings and torture during operations against armed groups. And that's your program.
1: Particularly for the first hour.
0: This is Channel Africa's Rise and Shine.
1: And how was your morning? We haven't checked in. I know it's so grey out there, yeah. But come on,
0: I love the rain, but indoors particularly.
1: Remember, I've been saying that, and the roads, by the way, if you're out there, please, it is overcast.
0: Yeah.
1: It is raining, the roads are wet, and you know what that means. There's potholes you can't see. There's an opportunity to skid if you're driving too fast, so have a good following distance. And of course, headlines. Yes. Have you seen those one-eyed cars?
0: I know.
1: And it's normally minibus taxis, and if it's not those one-eyed cars, you'll get somebody who's driving without their headlights completely. Yeah. And you ask, but how?
0: Yeah.
1: And then there's somebody who's got their lights on full on bright, and therefore you can't see.
0: You're absolutely right. But most importantly, it takes you a lot longer to brake in wet weather. So add a bit more time and distance to brake. Otherwise, in fact, I'm sure that the, what are those pickup guys that...
1: Oh my gosh, the recycling guys.
0: No, the guys who pick up the cars and you've been in an accident.
1: Oh, those...
0: They are on red alert right now, I'm pretty sure.
1: I hate to say this, but I will say it.
0: Yeah.
1: Because I don't need a visa to their country. They cause a lot of accidents themselves.
0: Yeah.
1: How they would jump off the curb and race to, because they're all competing to get the scene, to the scene of an accident.
0: Yeah.
1: They cause a lot of those accidents.
0: Yeah, absolutely
1: themselves.
0: Right. That I have experienced.
1: So please be careful of those as well.
0: All right. So coming up shortly, the Africa Roundup. The Journal.
2: She's one of South Africa's most celebrated storytellers, a writer and a performer. And she's known for her ability to be able to bring African stories, history and culture to audiences through the spoken word. Can we make all the noise we can? For Dr. There is one icon I think you may have forgotten to mention, because I think you carry her in your spirit, and that is your grandmother.
3: My grandmother was a storyteller of note. I was blessed to have a master storyteller for a grandmother. When I see parents saying children must go to ECD centers, kindergarten or nursery school or a crèche, I had a nursery school at home, and my grandmother told me stories. She taught my imagination to fly. She made me appreciate our languages. I have traveled for 46 years around the world. I don't have any desire to live anywhere else but to keep coming back to this beautiful African continent, to this southern tip of the African continent, to this land with unrivaled beauty but with so much richness.
4: Don't just read the room. Read the

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1: And it's time now for our daily Africa roundup each morning. After the news at 6, we bring you a concise update on the key developments shaping the world over the past 24 hours with insights from our team of journalists, analysts and newsmakers. We place the day's biggest stories into context, helping you stay informed, connected and prepared for the day ahead. And we begin here, South Africa's President Cyril Ramaphosa reaffirming the country's commitment to supporting South Sudan in overcoming its current challenges to achieve its national vision of unity, peace and prosperity, convening a virtual meeting in his capacity as chairperson of the African Union High-Level Ad Hoc Committee on South Sudan. President Ramaphosa assessed the country's progress ahead of its upcoming elections. He emphasized that continuous dialogue remains vital to successful shaping of South Sudan's political future.
2: We call on the leaders of South Sudan to seize this moment to come together despite their differences, to discuss the problems and challenges that stand in the way of their advancement as a nation. As the parties to this summit, we stand ready with our support, our counsel, and solidarity as the leaders and the people of South Sudan continue along their journey. The people of South Sudan must know that they do not stand alone. Their peace is our peace.
3: Amnesty International is accusing Mali's armed forces and Russia's Wagner Group of war crimes against civilians during joint operations between 2023 and 2025. Its investigation documents killings, torture, and two drone strikes, which Amnesty says hit civilians. It's calling on Mali to investigate those responsible and ensure accountability. Let's hear more from the BBC's Chris Ewoko.
4: Amnesty says at least 34 civilians were killed during military operations in central and northern Mali, while detainees were subjected to beatings, electric shocks, and other forms of torture. Amnesty also alleges that two military drone strikes killed at least 23 people, including 5 children, and says it found no evidence of military targets at the targeted sites. The organization is calling for independent investigations. Mali's military government has not yet responded to the allegations.
1: All right, and we continue going around the continent, and this time we look at this. The head of the Africa Centers for Disease Control and Prevention, Dr. Jean Kaseya, says the number of people possibly exposed to Ebola could have been underestimated by several hundred thousand. Can you believe that? With the outbreak reaching areas close to neighboring countries, Kaseya said weak health systems in South Sudan and the Central African Republic remain a major concern.
5: I cannot assure you today that the outbreak will not cross the border, will not be in Kar or in South Sudan. We are doing our best to support the DRC government to control the outbreak in DRC. And if, unfortunately, we could have cases in these two countries, we'll provide appropriate support to contain that.
3: Questions are being raised over Britain's treatment of a Sri Lankan Tamil asylum seeker who died by apparent suicide in Eswatini earlier this month. Now, he had been rescued near the British-controlled island of Diego Garcia in 2021 and later granted international protection, but was denied entry to Britain and eventually relocated to Eswatini. The BBC's Jean McKenzie has more.
6: The man known as KP was part of a group of Sri Lankan Tamils who fled by sea in 2021. They were rescued and taken to the island of Diego Garcia in the Indian Ocean, which is a British overseas territory. Most were eventually sent on to the UK, but KP was refused entry because of crimes he committed while on the island. Instead, the British sent him to Eswatini. A few years ago, the Conservative government tried to send asylum seekers to Rwanda for processing, but it scrapped the plan after legal challenges.
1: And that's the BBC's Jean McKenzie speaking there. And that's how we are in today's edition of the Africa Roundup. It's 15 minutes past 6.
7: African song.
8: I'm Khanya Sisiwa, and I make sure that you start off your day with simple, smooth, and saucy sauce. We can fly. Where's Khanya from? Ooh, from the beautiful, luscious green hills of KwaZulu-Natal. Emzansi. You can look forward to a sonic journey across the African continent and beyond. And this happens every Saturday and Sunday between midnight and 3 a.m. Central African time. Every week you can look forward to us finding out about interesting things around Festival Focus. And then of course on Sunday we pay tribute by experiencing live sounds on Legends Live. Thank you. Thank you. Mic drop. Bye.
0: Its voice. Rise and shine with Sipiso Magwetla and Peter Ndoro, the African perspective.
3: Right, it's time now for us to turn our attention to West Africa, where Burkina Faso's military leader, Captain Ibrahim Traoré, marks 4 years in power today, just days after opening the country's first gold refinery as part of his drive for greater economic sovereignty. In Guinea-Bissau, ousted President Umaro Sissoko Embalo says that he'll return from exile and contest elections in December. We also look at Ghana's tougher enforcement of environmental rules in its gold mining industry, and the Gambia's landmark genocide case against Myanmar, where a judgment from the International Court of Justice is now awaited. And to make sense of all of these stories for us is our regular West African commentator, and that is conflict resolution expert and global analyst, Dr. David Matsanga. Thank you so much indeed for joining us. Always good to talk to you.
9: Good morning, Peter. Good morning, Africa. Good morning, the rest of you in the studios in Johannesburg.
3: So it's 4 years today since Captain Ibrahim Traoré seized power, promising above all to restore security. What would you give him on his scorecard on these 4 years?
9: 10 out of 10. What he promised, he delivered. He continues to deliver. He's one of the few students of Dr. David Matsanga. As a younger man, he has, from the time of the coup up to today, I am one of the most happiest people walking around the African continent. Whenever I see some good development, anything coming from Mali, Niger, and Burkina Faso, I would know that this is exactly why I went to school to study political science and international relations, conflict, and the rest of the, of those. These are people who listen. This is someone who listens to advice. This is someone who says, hello, people have suffered enough. Let's get back. Let's get ambulances. Let's get tractors. Let's get fertilizers. Let's get roads, construction equipment. This gold refinery, some of the ideas came from most of us. Said, look, we export gold, and then people manufacture gold, then return gold rings to us. If, look, this is the whole thing that Africa needs. I wish we had very many of these people on the continent. Our continent will be better off. I am happy man this morning.
3: And Dr. Matsanga, I guess the real test in the end is, are the people of Burkina Faso living a better life now than they were 4 years ago?
9: Yes. The answer is straightforward. You don't, Peter, I've given you a free ticket. Let's go one of these days when you have your leave. Get 1 week and call me, say, Dr. Matsanga, we go to Burkina Faso. You see for yourself. You see what is happening there. If you had been there before, like yourself, you and I, we were there before. And if you go there now, I've been to this place. People neglected these generals. Matsanga did not neglect them. Matsanga continued to defend them. You see, Peter, a quick example. If you want to buy gold from Burkina Faso, and you are an investor. These so-called investors who run around in suits in Africa to see the president, then take a picture, then they hammer the money and the bank it there. No. It's not there in Burkina Faso. You come with your money, you come and see, come with your experts, test the gold in here, in Burkina Faso, in Ouagadougou refinery. Test it. They show you the bank account. Where? At the Central Bank of Burkina Faso. Bank the money, take your plane, go. Wherever you go with your licenses, it's up to you. There is nothing like LOC. You know, we have been confused as Africans. They tell us LOC, hey, make an LOC. Creating jobs for not ourselves. We are creating jobs for Citibank in New York. And someone tells you that African Development Bank is for Africa. Where? All the shareholders, 90% of them are from United States of America. Yes, that's what. Where are we going to? So this is a great thing, a great day for me. Peter, I can talk, but we don't have time.
3: All right. We're going to go to Guinea-Bissau shortly.
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3: Right, let's move to Guinea-Bissau, Dr. Matsanga. Former President Umaro Sissoco Embalo, who was ousted in last November's military takeover, says that he intends to return from exile and contest the presidential election, which is scheduled for December the 6th. What do you make of this? What does his return mean for an already fragile political transition in the country?
9: Hello. Last week or 2 weeks ago, I and Tsepi, we touched this.
3: Hello, Dr. Matsanga, are you still there? Dr. Matsanga? Dr. Matsanga, we had lost you momentarily, so I don't know if you can just start that answer again.
9: Yes. Few weeks ago, I and Tsepi, we touched this subject. I predicted exactly what has happened. I said, this is a preparation for the former president who did not, there was no coup in Guinea-Bissau. These guys just arranged themselves. Say, go away. You come back. I put there a 7 years, extended the constitution, and you come. I believe Tsepi is there listening and wondering whether I'm a prophet. But I might have been one of the relatives of Elisha. So I was right when I told people that this is just an arrangement for the former president, a great friend, a warlord of mine, we have met several times in East Africa, who was just technically removed and told, go and stay there, let's arrange these guys, then you come back. It has come to pass. I am vindicated.
3: So what does this mean for the credibility of the coming elections in your view then? Because it looks as if it's all stage managed and running to script.
9: Yes. It is a done deal, Peter Ndoro. These people are very dangerous people. It's a done deal. They have finished. They have done it as finished. You don't have a gun to raise a gun against them. You are finished. So let's say, you know what? This world is not my home. You know that song by Jim Reeves. So it is not my home. You wait until God comes. They have done a deal. It's finished. Finito. And the Americans have endorsed the deal. So that the French have, Portuguese, they have endorsed. We have nothing to say. It was a well-organized coup. There was no coup in Guinea-Bissau. It was just change of guards, one guard, and then we bring back the former guard. That is, in political science, that's what we did.
3: And let's go to Gambia now. I mean, this is quite unusual, isn't it? Gambia's genocide case against Myanmar at the International Court of Justice. And this case concerns allegations that Myanmar violated the Genocide Convention in its treatment of Rohingya minority. Take us through this. And is it unusual, do you think, for Gambia to bringing Myanmar all the way that side of the world to the ICJ?
9: No, this is what, why going to school and studying this subject of international relations, international law is very good, Peter. You tell one of your children to do it, but not international relations, because there is international conspiracy. Concentrate on international law. Anyone in the world, any member state in the world, anywhere, can rise up, go to this court, and I say, no, there is a problem here. That's, it's very clear from the charter. You can. That's why South Africa rose up, went, and said, voila, there is a genocide in Gaza. It has brought a lot of problems with my friend Ramaphosa, but we shall sort of don't tell President Ramaphosa, don't worry, we are battle-hardened. We also tell Americans the truth. We don't need their visa, some of us. We are going home. God will call us. We don't need their visa. We shall tell them if they attack us, South Africa, we shall come for them also. But don't look, there, you can come up, go, and put a case in the ICJ. ICJ will listen to a country, not individuals. ICJ can listen to an organization like Dr. Matsanga's organization, which is supported by UN or supported by AU. I can seek an opinion, but not to take a case there. So you need a country. So Gambia was right. It saw the problems that were taking place in Myanmar, and the Rohingya refugees. It said it picked up the case. It brought it to the court. Now it is before the 13 judges, including the Ugandan judge, number who is actually the deputy presiding judge there, 17, my young lady, sister of mine from Uganda, a very, very, very tough judge there. That one does not miss her words. Let's see what the outcome comes today. You can go to
3: all
9: that
3: right.
9: court.
3: And then let's go to Ghana, because we're running out of time now. Africa's biggest gold producer, and it seems that they too are taking their sector very seriously, issuing a pre-closure notice to a Chinese-owned Cardinal Namdini Mining over alleged failure to report an accident. Take us through Ghana's rationale in tightening its belt on some of these operators.
9: If there is a president in West Africa who has emulated the examples or copied examples of the Sahel region, three states, it is President Mahama. And don't be surprised one day, one of these days, you hear Ghana has gone Sahel way. He is looking at why this place functions and why mine cannot function. Therefore, it's tightening all belts. Ghana has tightened several belts there. It has tightened on noise pollution, no noise to, at a certain time. In some places, noise pollution night class play up to morning, that students don't even go to school. Children, pupils cannot go to school. That it has, if you live in Ghana, you can see everything is being tightened. So a small mistake of that, of not declaring and not announcing and not reporting that, it can lead to closure of your business. So it is the same trend that is taking place in Ghana, in across Burkina Faso, that Ghana has emulated and brought down to their own state, and they are tightening loopholes such that very soon they might also have a big refinery that can stay with their gold and then export the gold when it is already done. This is what Africa needs. This is how Mahama has improved this state. And I, a great friend of mine, I thank God for such people coming up in Africa, speaking out for Africa.
3: And we thank you very much, Dr. Matsanga, as always, giving us powerful insights on the region. Thank you so much indeed for your time. Have a great week ahead, and we'll chat to you next Wednesday.
9: Doro, before you go, the UN vote was gerrymandered. And you can see the gerrymandering being brought up. I hope in your subsequent program you'll see they gerrymandered the vote. They talked about gender, that they preferred gender, gerrymandered. It is nothing but conspiracy, purely. I don't want to say bad words here, but it was gerrymandered. Thank you very much. God bless you. We continue to fight on for a better world.
3: Thank you so much. Aluta continue. So that was Dr. David Matsanga, who's an internationally recognized and awarded political scientist and conflict resolution expert, making sense of West Africa. It's a little after 6:30, which means it's time to catch you up with the news headlines as we say good morning once again to Nolutando Buthelezi.
7: 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The African Perspective.
6: President Cyril Ramaphosa says that the government is working around the clock to effectively deal with gender-based violence-related cases. He was addressing the nation at the Union Buildings in Pretoria last night. President Daniel Chapo of Mozambique has arrived in Botswana for a three-day state visit at the invitation of President Duma Boko. The visit is the first for Chapo after ascending to presidency. And Britain's Prime Minister Andy Burnham has promised support for electoral reform and a debate on the country's long-term relationship with the European Union. I'll have this and more at the top of the hour.
7: 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The African Perspective.
1: Thank you so much, Nelly. And now at 28 minutes to 7, let's check in with your sports headlines and say good morning to Musibudi Rachel Makura.
7: Sports on Channel Africa. The African Perspective.
10: Thank you so much, Sepiso. Good morning from the sports desk. While the Total Energies CAF Africa Cup of Nations qualifiers has produced four contrasting encounters with Benin, Mali, Cote d'Ivoire, all claiming victories, while Congo as well as Cameroon shared the points in a very tightly contested encounter. So Benin survived a late Mauritanian fight back, this to secure a 2-1 victory on Tuesday night. Mali left it to late, but managed to edge Liberia by 1-0, while former champions Cote d'Ivoire struck twice in the closing stages to overcome Somalia by 2-0. In the fourth fixture of the day, Congo as well as Cameroon played out to a 1-1 draw after the host has surrendered an early lead in the early stages of that encounter. At the same time, Nigeria as well as Ghana suffered damaging defeats in Tuesday's Total Energies Africa Cup of Nations Pamoja 2027 qualifiers as Guinea-Bissau as well as the Gambia produced two of the standout results on match day two. So it all started with Guinea-Bissau stunning the Super Eagles of Nigeria by 3-0 to make it 2-2 in Group L, while Ghana surrendered a 2-0 lead in a remarkable 4-2 loss to the Gambia and remained without a point in Group C. Elsewhere, Rwanda continued their perfect start with a 2-1 victory away to Cape Verde. The co-host Uganda meanwhile aced Libya by 1-0, while Chipolopolo of Zambia bounced back from a defeat in their opener by overcoming Togo by the same scoreline. Remind, of course, that the 48 teams have been divided into 12 groups of four, with only the highest placed non-host nations are qualifying from the groups containing the co-host Kenya, Tanzania, as well as Uganda. Remaining still with the AFCON qualifiers, Bafana Bafana coach Pitso Mosimane has pleaded with the local Egyptian football lovers to come and support South Africa in numbers tonight. Mosimane's team will take on Eritrea in their second Africa Cup of Nations qualifier at the Al Salam Stadium in Cairo, the capital city of Egypt. The match will be played at a neutral venue due to the unavailability of suitable venues in Eritrea. The South Africans are now aiming to extend their lead at the top of Group D. Having travelled just over 1,500 kilometres, Eritrea will be closer to home than the South Africans.
11: The Egyptian nation has a very good acknowledged Bafana Bafana from the history. Bafana Bafana has put good history on in Egypt. They know the players. They saw them also in the World Cup. We're saying to the Egyptians, we are brothers. We might be fighting again in a few days to come. But now that we are here, we've got a very good history. We've got even the coaches here. Coach Mokwena is here. I was here. We have a very good foundation with the Egypt Federation.
10: Mosimane, who won back-to-back CAF Champions League titles with the Africa's Club of the Century, also known, of course, as Al Ahly, says he's expecting good support on the stands from the local fans.
11: We hope that the Egyptians, the supporters, come to our match and support us. I'm saying to the Red Devils must come to the match and support us and support me against Eritrea. Alawi, I'm expecting you to come and support. If obviously Zamalekians also, they are good, they will come and support us. We need everybody to support us. They know us, we are brothers.
10: Right, so it's going to be a different story, of course, come the 4th of October, because South Africa will be playing Egypt in a friendly match. And I can't imagine Coach Pitso Mosimane calling on the locals to support them. And finally, England has secured a first win of the UEFA Nations League campaign as they overcame a very stubborn resistance of 10-man Czech Republic in Prague on Tuesday night. Head coach Thomas Tuchel's side lost their opening match at home to Spain, but were rarely threatened after the Czech Republic's most dangerous player, Pavel Sulcik, was sent off after only 25 minutes on the park for a high challenge on Elliot Anderson. Now, Trent Alexander Arnold, making his first England start since October of 2024, made his mark with a brilliant delivery for Anthony Gordon to head home after 47 minutes. The victory was then confirmed after 69 minutes when Captain Harry Kane scored his 87th goal in 123 England appearances with an emphatic left-foot finish after Czech Republic defenders had failed to clear the ball. It brings the time to 6:37 a.m. Central African Time. It concludes your first sports update this morning on Africa Rise and Shine. Now, for any sports stories you'd like to share with us, do send us an email to newsroom@channelafrica.co.za or call us on the newsroom line. That is +27 11714 4459. I'm back with more sports news in the next hour. 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
3: So, today in history, 1966, a small Southern African country gained its independence from Britain, and it is Botswana. So today's Botswana's Independence Day. Congratulations. They gained their independence from Britain, ending decades of colonial rule as Bechuana land.
1: The American has come up. Can we please put a warning and a disclaimer for our viewers and listeners?
3: Siritse Khama became the new republic's first president at independence. Botswana was sparsely populated, landlocked, and among the world's poorer countries with limited infrastructure, and the discovery and development of major diamond deposits would help transform its economy. And today marks 60 years of Botswana's independence. It's jubilee, isn't it? 60 years?
1: No, jubilee's 50.
3: Diamond. I think 60 is diamond.
1: Yeah, I think you're probably
3: and
1: right.
3: Isn't that interesting that diamonds is
1: the biggest
3: wow.
1: Export.
3: But it's sad because now what's happening with these industrial manufactured diamonds, real diamonds are starting to lose their sparkle. And if that carries on, that trend.
1: So, how do they do that?
3: They literally duplicate nature's natural process.
1: Like we do with
3: carbon, high pressure.
1: That, what do you call that? Those lab engineered burgers.
3: Yes.
1: It's that kind of thing.
3: Yes, but at high pressure, slightly different process.
1: No, but, absolutely. But, yes, but yeah.
3: So
1: it's GM modified.
3: It's GM modified. I mean, it's a fake diamond, but it has all the properties of a diamond.
1: What about price?
3: And much, much cheaper. That's the thing. That's why real diamonds are losing their sparkle.
1: Like zirconia. Kind of, what do you call it? Is it a...
3: I'm not
1: zirconia
3: sure.
1: Is a crystal.
3: You're
1: it's
3: now
1: not a crystal,
3: asking
1: but...
3: something beyond my professorship.
1: Oh, okay. But no, but zirconia is also one of those synthetic...
3: Yeah.
1: Gemstones.
3: I'm actually going to do a deep dive on this now, because as a professor, I need to know this.
1: Oh, you need to, professor. And you and I, within a very short space of time, were at the Deep Hole in Kimberley together.
3: Yes.
1: Didn't take the tour.
3: No, I did.
1: But you remember that thing with
3: times.
1: The diamonds?
3: Yeah.
1: And it's such a fascinating thing. By the way, if you ever in that side, and you really get to see what Peter's speaking about, because they teach you how to identify a diamond, what is a real diamond, etc. Yeah. Anyway, we're going to come back to this, because I love that diamond. Okay. We're going to go to Chanukwela Gege in just a moment for your business news.
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3: Right, let's find out what's been happening in the world of business as we say good morning to you, Chanduko Ligege.
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12: Thank you, Peter and Sepiso. We begin in West Africa. Nigeria's Dangote Refinery initial public offering, IPO, has attracted enormous investor demand, according to billionaire Aliko Dangote. The $1.6 billion share sale was launched earlier this month to fund a doubling of the refinery's capacity. Dangote says the response has highlighted the depth of Nigeria's capital markets. The offer closes on the 13th of October. Meanwhile, construction of a 700,000-barrel-a-day refinery targeting East Africa is due to begin today. Dangote Group will hold a 70% stake, with regional governments owning the rest. Data released by Stats SA shows that gross earnings paid to employees decreased by $292 million to $762 billion in June 2026. According to the latest employment quarterly statistics, which tracks employment in formal non-agricultural businesses, the decrease in gross earnings was noted in business services, mining and transport. Valdo Kruhel is an economics professor at the Northwest University.
13: The QEA's numbers confirm the adverse impact that the fuel price shock has had on the SA economy in the second quarter. We already saw that GDP growth was negative and unemployment increased. Now the quarterly employment survey shows the job losses in the formal sector. On the earnings side, gross earnings are down. Basic salaries and wages increased a bit, but less than the inflation rate. Altogether, it's a worrying picture.
12: In Central Africa, the Democratic Republic of Congo will introduce annual audits of major mining companies from 2027 to check compliance with local content and subcontracting rules. The move is aimed at directing more mining contracts and procurement spending to Congolese-owned businesses. A new local content law takes effect on the 1st of January 2027, with sector-specific rules expected to include sanctions and mandatory three-year compliance plans. The mining regulator has already ordered companies to end non-compliant subcontracting arrangements and expand opportunities for local suppliers. Finally, U.S. computer memory company Netlist has filed a complaint seeking to block imports of Micron memory chips used in AI products from Google, Nvidia, and Broadcom. Netlist alleges that chips infringe two of its patents covering high bandwidth memory technology. The company has asked a U.S. trade tribunal to stop imports of Micron chips and products containing them. Netlist previously won a $445 million patent verdict against Micron in 2024. Now let's have a look at financial indicators this hour. One US dollar in Nigeria is trading at 1,000 Naira, 323 in Botswana, 13 Pula 43, Kenya 128 shilling 67, Zambia 19 kwacha 24. BRICS countries: $1 in Brazil at 5 real 22, Russia 84 rubles 14, India 95 rupee 97, China 6 yuan 71, South Africa 16 rand 42. $1 is trading at 76 pence to the British pound and 88 to the euro. A look at commodities: gold at $4,179, platinum at $1,706 per ounce. The price of Brent crude oil, $103.26 a barrel. That's all for now. For any business stories you'd like to share with us, please send us an email to newsroom@channelafrica.co.za, or you can call us on +27 11714 4459. For Channel Africa Business, I am Chanduko Ligege.
7: Business News on Channel Africa, the African perspective. You like what we do on Channel Africa? Then follow us on our socials. Channel Africa One on all social pages. And get the African perspective. Where Africa's morning finds its voice. Rise and shine with Sipisa Magwetla and Peter Ndoro. The African perspective.
1: And it is now 13 minutes to 7. Zimbabwe is discussing a proposed investment of more than $1 billion US dollars from Nigerian industrial Aliko Dangote's firm, covering areas including cement production, the mining power generation and fuel infrastructure. The proposals are being facilitated by Zimbabwean financial services firm Bard Satna, which has also been working on ways for Zimbabwean investors to participate in Dangote's refinery IPO in Nigeria. But questions remain over how far these plans have progressed, what has actually been committed, and what they could mean for Zimbabwe and the wider region. For more on this, we're joined now by Ngoni Chikowore, who's head of the Asset Management Division at Bard Satna. A very good morning to you, and thank you so much for speaking to us. So perhaps let's just first start with some of those questions. How much has been committed? Just how far are these conversations?
14: Good morning. We can say the actual figures are yet to be finalized, but groundwork is already in progress. Like what you said, it involves cement, power generation. That means it involves identifying suitable coal and limestone assets, and that's work that is currently being done. And I think as and when we have the final details, I think the market will be notified.
1: Can you share with us the initial detail that you have, what the framework within which you're working?
14: So following Mr. Dangote's visit last year and his discussions with the president, His Excellency, so the proposal was that the Dangote Group will set up a fully integrated cement plant, which involves the mining of limestone, which forms the key raw material in cement processing, as well as thermal power generation to power the coal, the cement plant. And hence they need to identifies suitable coal mine claims and also the limestone claims. So that work is something that has been on the ground, that has been happening throughout the year. We have geologists coming in and going out, looking at various options. And we believe that maybe they are nearing closer to the suitable asset that they would want to work with. And that is a technical. I think we'll be notified as and when it happens. In terms of the other actual work, it only then commences after that. Obviously, there will be some groundbreaking, and thereafter, the construction work begins.
1: And I know that there are feasibility studies, approvals, and commercial negotiations that would come into that. But I'm just wondering at what point, because the distinction of a memorandum and understanding and creating does create enormous, you know, expectations. But at what point would you then say that the investment proposition has turned into an investable project pipeline?
14: When the suitable coal and limestone assets have been identified.
1: So what you're saying is those have not been identified as yet?
14: And that's why work that is currently in progress.
1: Okay, so what has changed significantly just in terms of not only the particularly, let's look at the cement manufacturing, mining and fertilizer production and power generation, which are some of the areas we've spoken about, the projects that are furthest along. But what has changed fundamentally in the environment since Aliko Dangote came to Zimbabwe in 2015?
14: A lot has changed, and I think that's the reason why maybe we can say he then agreed to say, I'm coming back to Zimbabwe. We have had so many changes in fundamental. Our economy, even the local currency, is stabilized. We have had a number of even international players coming into the market to do investments. And then, so all those things, it points to an environment which is currently, we can say, open for business for international investors. And on that basis, even Mr. Dangote would felt comfortable even to come back and even those discussions. And I think even the way that the government of Zimbabwe received him and they have been working with him, I think is something that is very, very encouraging, even for all international investors.
1: Are you able to be a little bit more specific? You say a lot has changed. What has changed, and including Zimbabwe's own ability to absorb this capital? Can you change it? Tell us what has changed.
14: What has changed? Three or four years ago, I think it would take a month or two for one to do even an international payment due to shortage in foreign currency. But these days, I think even on a weekly basis, the government, the Reserve Bank of Zimbabwe is making foreign currency available to the market so that international payments can now be easily done for all what I can say proper or actual import or for foreign payments. And then we have had an issue of our current stability. We used to have maybe the currency changing almost every day. Now, the changes in the past, the changes were maybe in the upside down. Now, we can have even the current strengthening. So those changes, they bring stability so that one can even plan a year or two or more years ahead. Like, unlike in the past when you couldn't even plan what you'll be doing the next day. But to now, yeah, every business is able to make a strategic plan to say we are going to do this next year, and that's the environment we'll be operating in. It will be like this. In the past, that was not possible.
1: Okay, just looking at how far some of these projects are, let's take mining, for instance. I mean, there is a discussion about infrastructure, the proposition for the region, and I'm looking at the proposed fuel pipeline from Walvis Bay through Botswana towards Zimbabwe. What are the financial costs for that pipeline, I believe it's 2,000 kilometers to generate an acceptable return. So what are we looking like in terms of volumes and tariffs and utilization rates?
14: I think, like what you said, the feasibility study is still underway and those details have not yet been made public. Unfortunately, I'm also not privy to the feasibility study that is currently happening.
1: Okay, so then let's talk practicals. What will be the spin-offs, the benefits for people who are in Namibia, Mozambique and Zimbabwe? And we know fuel is one of the major challenges that Zimbabwe faces.
14: It will go a long way in alleviating some of the fuel challenges that we have been facing. I think you understand, you are aware that most of our fuel, maybe it's coming, we have got a pipeline in the Mozambique, but it's coming from in the Middle East, and where we have had challenged the US-Iran conflict, that is disrupted supplies and resulting in the increase in the fuel prices. But if the fuel is coming from the region, this would significantly change. What we'll be expecting to see is that even the three countries that you've mentioned, Namibia, Botswana, and even Zimbabwe, will now be able to access fuel even at a very, very competitive prices. The Dangote refinery have been doing that in Nigeria. I think the price there is very low and very competitive. We also want to experience that, and that will significantly lower even the cost of doing business in all these countries. Once we have adequate and cheaper fuel available, complemented even through the other international supplies. So having two pipelines will also help us in terms of alleviating even fuel shortages that we've experienced in the past, although now it's a thing of the past. Would want the current situation to continue or even improve further through the reduction in pricing.
1: Speaking of complementarity, as you mentioned, Mr. Dangote, having this conversation with Botswana, because it is all part of one regional project. But I am wondering, because I did ask about infrastructure, that are these projects separate or are we seeing some sort of integrated infrastructure built and, you know, an industrial network that will have mutual spin-offs for all these countries' concerns?
14: At the moment, you can say they are separate. The proposed investments in Zimbabwe, they are separate from the pipeline.
1: Okay, so...
14: The pipeline project is a different project. So it will be determined. Remember, they need to establish a storage facility in Namibia, which is yet to be done, but through that also the feasibility study is being done to say where the establishment of the pipelines that we have spoken about.
1: Okay, the IPO itself exposes Zimbabwean investors to a different market, currency, and regulatory environment. So the bigger question is if a Zimbabwean investor puts, say, $20,000 into this offer, what are the risks that could cause the investment to disappoint, even if the refinery itself performs well?
14: Exchange rate risk. So it's an offshore investment to someone who is in Zimbabwe. You're investing in a Nigerian asset, which is affected by the economy or macroeconomic dynamics in Nigeria. So whatever then happens in Nigeria, positive means you have to your benefits. The negative also affect the investment. But like what you said, if the asset itself is performing well, which is what people are investing in, and given that it's also within a special economic zone, then some of the effects or negative impacts, or maybe we can then maybe limit them in terms of the current exchange, given that the share itself is trading in Naira, and investors in Zimbabwe would have invested in US dollars. So there will be that translation exchange rate translation from Naira to USD, either for dividends or for when someone decides to sell their shares.
1: All right. We thank you so much for your time. That is Ngoni Chikowore, who is head of asset management division at Bard Satner, Zimbabwean financial services and investment management firm, just speaking about the proposed Dangote investment in Zimbabwe. And of course, the areas we're focusing on is regional fuel infrastructure and other sectors. So that brings the time to 7 o'clock.
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3: And we begin the second hour of Rise and Shine with the news and your sports headlines. As we say good morning to Nolutando Buthelezi and Musibudi Rachel Makura. Good morning.
7: 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The African Perspective.
15: Thanks, Peter, and good morning. South Africa's President Cyril Ramaphosa says that government is working around the clock to effectively deal with gender-based violence-related cases. He was addressing the nation at the Union Buildings in Pretoria last night following the killing of 12 women in the past 2 months in parts of Gauteng. Ramaphosa said that in the Inter-Ministerial Committee on Gender-Based Violence and Femicide has approved a comprehensive emergency response. He said so far that this measure seems to be a bearing fruit.
16: A specialized multidisciplinary investigation has been elevated to the national level under the coordination of the Deputy National Commissioner for Dictatic Services. The investigation brings together detectives, crime intelligence, forensic specialists, investigative psychologists, digital investigators, and other specialized capabilities. Arrests have already been made in connection with some of these murders. On Sunday morning, police arrested a suspect in connection with the killing of Ntombifuthi Nxumalo. A suspect is in custody in connection with the murder of Busisiwe Mahlangu.
15: Meanwhile, Ramaphosa has also instructed municipalities to identify high-risk areas within their localities and fix them within 3 months to ensure the safety of women. His address followed the killing of the 12 women in the past 2 months across Kempton Park, Timbisa and Springs. Ramaphosa says that all unsafe areas must be identified.
16: Every municipality must begin a women's safety audit without delay. High-risk areas must be identified, working with provincial governments within 60 days. These audits must identify broken streetlights, overgrown public spaces, abandoned buildings, poorly secured parks, and other conditions. Within 90 days of completing the audit, the most urgent hazards must have been addressed or included in a funded implementation plan with clear completion dates.
15: Deposed Guinea-Bissau's president, Umaro Sissoco Embalo, plans to return to the country on Sunday to run for the presidency in an election scheduled for December. Embalo was toppled in a military coup last November, shortly before results from presidential and legislative elections were due to be announced. Guinea-Bissau approved a new constitution in a referendum in August that expanded presidential powers and changed electoral rules. Among other provisions, it requires presidential candidates to have lived continuously in the country for the preceding 5 years. It is then unclear how the provision might affect Imbalo's candidacy. Moving on to Mozambique, President Daniel Chapo is on a 3-day state visit to Botswana at the invitation of President Duma Boko. The visit is the first for Chapo after ascending to presidency early last year and is focused on strengthening bilateral trade relations between the two southern African countries. A ninth session of the Botswana-Mozambique Joint Permanent Commission on Cooperation served as a prelude to Chapo's visit and has culminated in a signing of 8 memorandum of agreements. Addressing the media upon receiving his Mozambican counterpart at the Sir Serete Khama International Airport, President Boko called for closer trade collaboration between Mozambique and Botswana.
17: We cannot advance in isolation. Our progress is inseparable from the progress of our neighbours and indeed that of the African continent, where we share a common destiny and a vision for the future.
15: Britain's Prime Minister Andy Burnham has promised support for electoral reform and a debate on the country's long-term relations with the European Union. In his last speech as leader of the governing Labour Party's annual conference, he also promised more state control of the

0: 0549. For your Channel African News, I am Nolutando Buthelezi.
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2: And coming up in your sports news this hour, Nigeria as well as Ghana stand as AFCON qualifying delivers major shocks, while England secure their first win of the UEFA Nations League, this beating the Czech Republic in Prague last night. I have details of these and other stories at 7:30.
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0: And it is 7 minutes past seven. A very good morning to you. 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We are on X, TikTok and Instagram, so you can speak to us there, share with us what is happening in and around your world, and what is your perspective on some of the stories that we're sharing. Channel Africa first, with the African story globally. Good morning to you from Tshepiso Makwetla.
1: And good morning from me, Peter Ndoro, and good morning to the people of Botswana. Small population, small country, rich in some natural minerals, diamonds. Botswana, congratulations on your 60th birthday. And we say that, but really, actually, 60 years of freedom, because they were always there.
0: The revolutionary assault. You know what? Where I'd love to celebrate, yes, Botswana's 60th.
1: Yes,
0: where? I've always had ambitions of this, but it's a little bit out of the pocket range. Mochobe.
1: Oh, yes.
0: Do you know they have such incredible wildlife camps?
1: No, and
0: it's on my bucket list. On my bucket list.
1: Yeah. No, it's a good choice. So what's coming up this hour? South Africa's President Cyril Ramaphosa has directed authorities to establish a national case recovery operation to tackle the country's high rate of gender-based violence, as well as identify the number of unresolved cases in the next 60 days. And a deadly mass shooting in Carletonville, west of Johannesburg, in South Africa, has once again put the spotlight on violence linked to illegal mining in Gauteng.
0: And as South Africa heads to this year's local government elections, the country's Electoral Commission says it has all its national systems fully ready for the November 4 polls.
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3: 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The not so shy guy. I decided to start my day right. We see all the way from Etabeja,
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5: 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Mona he utswa le shy guy.
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1: Right, let's focus our attention on this story here in South Africa, where President Cyril Ramaphosa has announced a new four-point plan to tackle the country's continuing crisis of gender-based violence and femicide. Now, the measure includes a nationwide review of unresolved cases, action to reduce forensic backlogs, safety audits in every municipality, and stronger measures against alcohol-related violence. The president has imposed deadlines of between 60 and 90 days and promised regular public progress reports. But gender-based violence and femicide was already classified as a national disaster in November last year, raising the question, what will be different this time? Well, we're now joined by Mapaseka Steve Letsika, who's South Africa's Deputy Minister of Women, Youth and Persons with Disabilities. Deputy Minister, thank you so much indeed for joining us. Always good to talk to you.
2: Good morning, Peter, and to you, Tsepiso, and to the listeners of Channel Africa. Thank you so much for the invitation.
1: I guess a lot of people in South Africa, as I've just said in the intro, national disaster declared last year. What's going to be different about what the president announced yesterday?
2: Well, I think, Peter, I think we must appreciate the fact that, you know, all the time, even when you are responding to a disaster, you are also going to put measures around coordinating effort, a whole of government, which is one thing that South Africans have called for, including how President was called to fast track the appointment of the National Council. And yes, you would know that this was the process that was coordinated by Parliament before President got the recommended names. It took a long time for that matter since the announcement of classification of disaster. But in terms of what President has made as an announcement now, there's two things that President makes reference to, or three things rather, let me just say that. One is around a complete consequence management. It cannot be acceptable that, you know, perpetrators go really without, consequences or accounting for their actions, which are really taking away a lot and violating South Africans. And this is one, a closer look on what is happening in the law enforcement, what is happening on the justice element. And the justice element of it, which we must not mistake in it. When South African Police Service does its work, a lot of this work now goes into judiciary and prosecution. And we have failed in terms of justice for that matter. It could be at the element of the prosecution, but it also could be at the element of another arm of state. Judiciary is independent, it's not government. And when cases are concluded that are not centering survivors or favoring survivors for that matter, is when justice is failed completely. And I think we need to understand or distinguish those two points. Now, the second point that President has made emphasis in his message yesterday was around prevention, that ultimately it is for us as a whole of society to stop violence where it stops, it starts. You know, whenever government comes to place is when an incident have taken place. Can we then intensify prevention effort and prevention where we deal with harmful behaviors, harmful ideas that perpetuate vulnerability, but ultimately stop it where it starts? And this is where we need to change how society and how community and men behave in that particular moment. The third issue really is around financing. He's made emphasis that he has already, charged Minister of Finance, to look into the financing part, because that has also been one of the biggest issues. We are also hopeful because we've been calling for financing GBV response in the most effective manner. But it actually then not only speaks about the response alone, but a prevention aspect of the work that also supports civil society. And I think we need to take it. He's placed four actions, but he's also placed a clear message to the public around coordinating work better. And there must be consequences to it.
1: So this forensic backlog, this has been known for decades, actually, that I've been working as a journalist. Everybody has known that it takes forever to get DNA back, and some cases disappear as a result, stall as a result. Why only now urgent action to tackle this forensic backlog? We've known about it for a long, long, long time, Deputy Minister.
2: I think you are correct, but I think it's also about whether the capacity has been strengthened over time. And the question now to then say only now, or why government only acting now? Government has an existing, you know, national infrastructure challenges that it has been, you know, over time been addressing. But let's take, you know, where do we have this bottleneck coming from? You know, historically, if you take, for instance, Eastern Cape, for many years had operated without a forensic lab to it. But over the last 2 years, there was an, you know, an establishment of a forensic lab, putting it there closer to people. Because in the past, you know, you would needed to collect evidence and then deposit that evidence to go to Pretoria headquarters or to a nearby. So some of these is about infrastructure, it's about resource allocation, it's about capacity that you install. And I think over the many time that, you know, you've been seeing a reduction of it slowly or in a snail pace, but it's now really being reducing, but the backlog exists. And I really do think it's one of those that we have to acute, that kind of local surge really that requires the urgent additional investment to it. And I think there are many priorities that have taken a knock in South Africa, whether it's economy and so forth, and that also has created a little bit of challenge. But government is really acting on this. And if we intensify based on the actions that President has requested, all those who are responsible must act on it or face consequences. And that's exactly what we want, even as a ministry, that there must be consequences for failure in responding to the challenges that we are confronted with.
1: Every municipality now must conduct a women's safety audit, looking at things like broken streetlights, abandoned buildings, unsafe transport routes. Some might say that, look, these are basic functions that municipalities should already be performing. But again, we're getting municipality after municipality getting qualified audits and under-resourced and poorly managed, actually. This instruction will come through, but will they be able to follow through?
2: Well, you know, municipalities have got an important role in really bridging the gap, and these are some of the practical gaps. Research has demonstrated, you know, where the hotspot are, where the practical gaps. You know, some of the key things that, you know, municipalities have possibly undermined and did not actually see why they play a role, because sometimes we shift responsibility. Oh, GBV is not my priority, water is. But water is a contributing factor, because if women don't have access to water, it does affect what we call even the care economy. If lights are not on, it does affect the safety. All of those things must become a kind of a daily basic thing that should be done. And certainly, yes, you are raising a fundamental point about financing municipality. And I think we need to also understand that financing municipalities is not only just coming from a national budget. Local municipalities have to effectively and efficiently collect revenue. But it's collected through serving the people. It's collected through ensuring that services are consistent. And people, citizens and residents are frustrated because of lack of services and so forth. But we are also met with a kind of a challenge here of whether does resident afford their local municipal service that is afforded to them. We've got high unemployment level, high poverty that exists, and the collection does differ. In some municipalities where collection is effective, it's also another question of whether we maintain it consistently and so forth. But we need to then complement this not only just by water lights and ensuring public transport or road safeties or even unsafe spaces are clean for that matter. It's also about the role of policing, the visible policing, the patrol alignments that must happen in those local communities and access, therefore, when incident happened to shelters and coordinated community communication for that matter. So there needs to be functionality, and we understand it, but it's a kind of a complemented effort that must be measured and must be monitored. We've introduced over the last few years what we call rapid response effort. That also helps municipality to understand that it is also in their best interest to create that safety net for communities, particularly even in hot spot areas that we've identified across the country. There are 30 hot spots, including places like Cape Town, places like Owa Tambo, Sikisiki, places like Soweto, and so forth. Ekurhuleni, for that matter, we all knew that these are hot spots and we needed to intensify the effort even at local municipal levels.
1: Deputy Minister, and you've mentioned this word a few times now, accountability, and I guess the President is talking about a consolidated progress report within 90 days. If departments like municipalities, police, prosecutors fail to meet these deadlines, who will actually get held accountable, and what might those consequences be?
2: Well, I think the reality of the matter is that there must be accountability at both at two levels. One is around the officials that must discharge the roles. And secondly, it's around also the political accountability. And I don't think this is something we need to be running away from, because it's something that even the president himself, during our own cabinet committee meetings, he makes emphasis on. Unfortunately, if you take a department like ours that will bring evidence around what exists, what doesn't, we need to have these reports ready to bring back to the president and say it is not happening. We don't have those powers. Unlike when you take other departments that have got powers, take for instance what the Ministry of Finance have enacted over time around, if municipality is not performing, then they will not get their allocation because there must be accountability. But it can only end there in terms of what Minister of Finance can do. But in terms of appropriate action, it's really about, we cannot one ensure that or reward people for work that is not done. There must be consequences where, we are all held accountable, because if we are not fulfilling our mandate, there must be that. But at the same time, it's also around the role of Parliament in terms of their oversight, because it cannot be that Parliament also are looking away. This is another arm of state as a legislative, but that also have got what we call an oversight responsibility. We're talking parliament, we're talking provincial legislatures, we are also talking councils for that matter at the level of local municipality. But at the helm, it's really the role of president who appoints all of us, it's the role of premiers who appoints the MECs, but it's also the role of mayors that appoints MMCs for that matter. And I think at the level of accountability, at the GBV level, it's also around the role of judiciary, accountability of perpetrators. Many victims, many of survivors, and their families deserve justice. And where we have to, we cannot no longer have backlog. And that's what the president is highlighting here, that justice must be served. Any violation must be met with justice for the survivor and their families, for that matter, even victims that we would have lost.
1: Deputy Minister, thank you so much indeed for giving us some clarity on the President's announcements, and I'm hopeful that this will bear fruit. Thank you so much indeed for your time.
2: Thank you so much, Peter.
1: That was the Deputy Minister of Women, Youth and Persons with Disabilities in South Africa, Mapaseka Steve Letsika, speaking to us about the action plan that was communicated by the President yesterday to tackle gender-based violence in South Africa.
3: No doubt. All right, I was going to say, no doubt it's one of the most urgent issues, and I think it's going to be one of those issues that are going to influence who people vote for in the November 4th elections.
1: Like I said, and I asked her, everything we've known, we've seen, and I don't know if I've heard
3: It's that
1: enough.
3: exact sentiment that I say is going to be one of those hot button issues. All right, we're going to come back to other issues now, looking at UK development finance institutions and impact investors.
4: Let's just do it.
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3: Nigerian billionaire and industrialist Aliko Dangote says a Kenyan court order halting the groundbreaking of his planned oil refinery in Lamu will not deter him from investing in that country. The $16 billion project has been put on hold after local residents went to court claiming ownership of the land earmarked for the refinery. Daniel Ominde has the details from Nairobi.
6: Aliko Dangote says he's not surprised by the legal challenges to his planned refinery in Kenya. Speaking at an investor roundtable hosted by the Nairobi Securities Exchange, Dangote said such challenges are not unusual for major projects on the continent.
7: What do we really take Kenya as? We have taken Kenya as our home. It is home here, and that's why we're here to invest. Anywhere in Africa is home, because we understand the issues, we understand the problems. Yesterday, as I was landing here at night, one court have given an order that we shouldn't do any construction. I said, no, this is normal for us in Africa. We don't care.
6: He also had a message for those opposing the project.
7: We don't care. In fact, this is even small. In Senegal, it's not even court. We went, they stopped even our factory for 1 year. We went up to the Supreme Court to get a judgment. So anybody who wants to cause trouble, we are ready for them.
6: The groundbreaking, which was scheduled for tomorrow, was halted after a Kenyan court ordered that the status quo be maintained. The case was filed by some 133 residents who are seeking compensation and claim the proposed site is community land where they have lived and farmed for decades. The residents, however, do not hold formal ownership documents. Kenyan President William Ruto has separately accused a name opposition figures of backing the court case.
8: Part of the reason why our foreign direct investment has not been where we should be is because when you have a government that instead of facilitating investors, instead of giving incentives to investors, you are giving conditions to investors, you are making demands from investors. That is how we have driven away investment from our country. That is how we lost the investment of cement from Dangote. We will never make those mistakes again.
6: President Ruto also revealed that the refinery will be co-owned by the government of Kenya and directly by Kenyans through shares floated in the Nairobi Securities Exchange. The government is expected to go ahead with the groundbreaking as scheduled. This is according to a media briefing this afternoon by the Treasury and Planning Minister. The planned refinery is expected to have a processing capacity of up to 700,000 barrels of crude oil a day if completed.
3: Smack on the button, 7:30. That's what you were going to say, isn't it?
1: Absolutely. Exactly like that, actually.
3: Let's go to Thando Nelisobutelezi for your news headlines.
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9: In response to President Cyril Ramaphosa's address on the national response to gender-based violence and femicide, Amnesty International South Africa noted the president's announcement of four immediate measures to tackle gender-based violence. Meanwhile, South Africa is bracing itself for yet another day of mass protest action by March and March today. The movement has previously set September the 30th as a nationwide day of mass action and protest targeting illegal immigration, crime and gender-based violence. And then the U.S. Embassy in Costa Rica says that 45 tons of illegal drugs have been removed from the country following anti-narcotics operations. I'll have this and more at the top of the hour.
0: 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The African Perspective.
3: Thank you, Nelly. And now for your full sports update, and say good morning once again to Musibudi Rachel Makura.
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10: Thanks, Sepiso. Very good morning once again from the sports desk. While Nigeria as well as Ghana suffered damaging defeats in Tuesday's Total Energy's CAF Champions League, Africa Cup of Nations, Pajoma 2027 qualifiers as Guinea-Bissau, as well as the Gambia produced two of the standout results on match day two. Guinea-Bissau stunned the Super Eagles 3-0 to make it two wins from two in Group L, while Ghana surrendered a two-goal lead in a remarkable 4-2 loss to the Gambia and remain without a point in Group C. Elsewhere, the likes of Rwanda continued their perfect start with a 2-1 victory away to Cape Verde. The co-host Uganda edging Libya by 1-0, while Zambia bounced back from a defeat in their opener by overcoming Togo with the same scoreline. At the same time, it was Egypt that also produced the biggest victory of Tuesday's early Total Energy's CAF Africa Cup of Nations, Pamoja 2027 qualifying matches, this time beating South Sudan 5-0, while Mozambique also impressed with a 4-1 scoreline over Sudan. Morocco at the same time maintained their perfect start with a 2-0 victory over Lesotho, while Senegal, the Lions of Taranga, earned their first win under Patrick Vieira by edging Ethiopia by 1-0. There was also Algeria in action last night. They dropped their first points after recovering from 2 goals down to draw 2-2 away to Burundi in Group I, while Mozambique produced an emphatic high-performance second-half result to beat Sudan 4-1 and strengthen their position in Group J, while the Comoros Island also secured their first victory with a 1-0 scoreline victory over Namibia, while Madagascar as well as Tanzania shared the points after a 1-1 draw. Reminder, of course, that 48 teams are participating in the qualifiers. They are divided into 12 groups of four, with only the highest placed non-host nations from the groups containing the co-hosts Kenya, Tanzania, as well as Uganda qualifying for next year's Africa Cup of Nations tournament. For the field now, England have secured their first win of their UEFA Nations League campaign. This follows a 2-0 victory over a very stubborn resistance, a 10-man Czech Republic and Prague on Tuesday night. The head coach of the England team, Thomas Tuchel, side lost their opening match at home to Spain, but when really threatened by the Czech Republic's most dangerous player, Pavel Sulic, who was then sent off only after 25 minutes of a high challenge on Elliot Anderson. and was Trent Alexander-Arnold, making his first England start since October of 2024. He made a mark with a brilliant delivery to Anthony Gordon, this to head home after 47 minutes. The victory also was confirmed then in the 69th minute when Captain Harry Kane scored in the 87th minute, or rather his 87th goal for England in 123 appearances for his country, with an emphatic left-foot finish after Czech defenders had failed to clear the ball. Onto some boxing news now. Newly crowned WBC Junior Bantamweight World Champion Ricardo Magic Man Malejiga has returned home to a hero's welcome and was received by a small crowd at the OR Tambo International Airport in Johannesburg on Tuesday. Malejiga defeated the highly rated Japanese boxer Tomoya Tsubo via a split decision in Tokyo on Sunday. He becomes now the sixth South African boxer to win the coveted WBC world title bite and adds to his IBO world title in the same division. Now two judges scored the fight in Malejiga's favor, giving him 116 to 112 and 115 to 113 on the scoreboards. The 28-year-old says it's every boxer's dream to own a WBC world title belt.
11: It shows that, you know what, I've been put in my life. I never wasted my time planting into my career and my sport. I believe it's every boxer's dream that walks in, and everyone that's been watching the Muhammad Ali, Manny Pacquiao, to have this belt, you know. It doesn't get bigger than this. It doesn't get bigger than this. It's everyone's dream, and me having it right now shows that dreams are possible. Dreams do come through, and God above, they would get you and guide you as well.
10: Now, other South African boxers who have won the WBC world title belt include Thulani Sugarboy Malinga, the late Dingani, the Rose of Soweto Sotole, or rather Tobela. There's also Kevin Larina, Sia Kolwa, the one-way Kuse, as well as most recently the female junior lightweight world champion, Bernice Ferreira. Malejiga says the sport of boxing has been good to him and his family.
11: Like I once said in one of the interviews, you know, I think I do owe it to boxing to become the WBC. Boxing made me who I am, Ricardo Malejiga, the Magic Man. I'm this person because of boxing. I'm disciplined. I'm the husband to my wife because of boxing. So I believe I owe it to boxing to be this champion, you know. So it shows that the road I was on was just not for fun, not for games. I really loved it. It was the passion. And look, I'm the first one in my family, and we have a big family to have it, so I'm opening doors for the next upcoming Malejigas that's there.
10: On that positive note, to conclude your sports news at 7:37 a.m. Central African Time. So for any sports stories you'd like to share with us, do send us an email to newsroom@channelafrica.co.za. Call us as well on the newsroom line, +27 11714 4459. I'm back with the final sports update on Africa Rise and Shine in the next hour. A reminder with headlines just after 8 a.m. Central African Time. For Channel Africa Sport, I am Musibudi Rachel Makura.
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1: On this day, 1974, the United Nations General Assembly voted 98 votes to 23 with 14 abstentions not to accept the credentials of apartheid-ruled South Africa's representatives. At the same meeting, an overwhelming majority also called on the Security Council to review South Africa's relationship with the United Nations because of its continued apartheid policies. So 23 countries voted against, and I'm really disappointed with this list because there are some names there that really should not be there. Netherlands, Sweden, United Kingdom, United States, Portugal, all voted no to not accepting South Africa's credentials. And one African country abstained, Botswana.
3: 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And from 3 p.m. to 6 p.m. CAT, Channel Africa will be broadcasting live. That's The Upside on Wednesday, right here on Channel Africa.
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1: Let's rise right now with Chanduko Ligege, because he's going to tell us what's been happening in the world of business. Good morning, brother.
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13: Good morning, Peter, and thank you. Malawi is phasing out checks as a payment method following the publication of the Bills of Exchange Amendment Act 2026. The Reserve Bank of Malawi and the Bankers Association say checks presented for clearing by September 29 will continue to be processed until March 11, 2027. They're urging Malawians to use digital alternatives, including mobile and internet banking and payment cards. While the move is seen as a step towards modernizing payments, some Malawians are calling for lower digital transaction fees, better internet infrastructure, and stronger measures against cyber scams. Our correspondent George Mango spoke to some Malawians.
14: Banks and businesses transact quite easily, and then we can also look at the cost when checks are involved, where you do paperwork and all that. All those things are no longer going to be part of the transaction systems because the businesses and banks are embracing technology.
15: I just feel like there is need for the RBM and BAM to put into consideration measures that will help to fight against fraud.
16: This development is timely considering the ongoing digital transformation, and it signifies that the country is making meaningful progress.
13: Africa International Advisors political economy lead Yana de Klaver says improving domestic economic fundamentals are helping some African markets withstand a tougher global investment environment. De Klaver says countries such as Zambia, Kenya, and South Africa are seeing stronger investor confidence despite higher borrowing costs and uncertainty in global markets. She says progress on debt restructuring, inflation management, and economic reforms is helping to support these markets, challenging the traditional view that global turbulence automatically triggers capital flight from Africa.
17: So the first priority is to protect the credibility that brought the borrowing costs down in the first place. So governments need credible fiscal frameworks, sustainable debt trajectories, predictable economic policies, and monetary policy institutions capable of keeping inflation under control. If fiscal deterioration or policy instability returns, investors can quickly demand higher yields again. Secondly, governments need to use the improved financing environments for productive investment rather than simply accumulating additional debt.
13: And now in East Africa, Nigerian billionaire Aliko Dangote and Kenyan President William Ruto are expected to break ground today on a $16 billion oil refinery in Kenya. The refinery planned for completion in 2030 is expected to produce up to 700,000 barrels of oil a day and help reduce East Africa's reliance on imported refined fuel. Dangote says the project aims to make the region more self-sufficient in petroleum products while potentially saving foreign currency and lowering fuel costs. Dangote has offered regional governments a combined 30% stake in the project. Also in the news, U.S. President Donald Trump says artificial intelligence firms could regulate themselves following talks with tech bosses at the White House, despite a series of warnings in recent weeks about the risks AI poses to humanity. Trump again dismissed calls for guardrails. The BBC's Lily Jamali reports.
18: President Trump has shown little appetite for slowing the development of AI, or as he insists people call it, SI, superintelligence. He reiterated that opinion, brushing off concerns about its potential to harm people, despite recent warnings by some senior figures in the sector that it could destroy humanity. But speaking after holding talks with tech bosses, he said they had discussed creating a group to oversee the sector. As the industry faces calls for stricter regulation, the OpenAI boss Sam Altman told the BBC that it needed to find a path between doomerism and a fully hands-off approach. He said he didn't think the purpose of this technology was to just turn the economic crank faster and faster.
13: A look at financial indicators this hour. One US dollar in Nigeria is trading at 1,000 Naira, 323, in Botswana, 13.43. Kenya 128 shilling 67, Zambia 19 kwacha 24. BRICS countries, $1 in Brazil at 5 real 22, in Russia 84 rubles 14, India 95 rupee 97, China 6 yuan 71, South Africa 16 rand 42. $1 is trading at 76 pence to the British pound and 88 to the euro. Commodities, gold at $4,179, platinum at $1,706 per ounce. The price of Brent crude oil at $103.26 a barrel. That's all for now. For any business stories you'd like to share with us, please send us an email to newsroom@channelafrica.co.za, or you can call us on +27 11714 4459. For Channel Africa Business, I am Chanduko Ligege.
0: 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The African perspective. 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
19: The police service says it's arrested six individuals who were allegedly found in possession of offensive weapons. Godfrey Chalabi, who's Senior Assistant Commissioner of Public Police and Public Relations Officer for the Zambia Police Service. Can you give us more detail about the arrest of the six individuals?
20: There is a place called Angombe Compound. It's a few kilometers from the CBD of Lusaka. Members of the public saw this vehicle that was being driven suspiciously. So acting on intelligence, they alerted the police and we moved in and intercepted this vehicle. Immediately, police conducted a search on that vehicle. We recovered offensive weapons, included 22 rounds of ammunition for a shotgun, 9 machetes, as well as a stick that was found on those vehicles. Of course, it's an offense here in Zambia if one is found in possession of an offensive weapon, a machete, a knife. By law here, it's classified as an offensive weapon.
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0: Where Africa's morning finds its voice. Rise and shine with Tshepiso Makweja and Peter Ndoro. The African perspective.
3: And now at 11 minutes to 8, let's take a look at this story. South Africa heading to the local government elections in less than 2 months. The Electoral Commission saying all its national systems are fully ready for the 4 November polls in the Northern Cape province. Political parties contesting the vote signed the code of conduct on Tuesday. A total of 547 registered political parties are contesting the local government elections across the country. To speak about the Northern Cape in particular, provincial landscape there. We speak to Alkin Topkin, who's a Northern Cape Provincial Officer for the Independent Electoral Commission for South Africa. A very good morning to you, and thank you so much for speaking to us. So just how many political parties are registered to contest the local government elections in the Northern Cape province alone?
2: Good morning, Spiso, and morning to the listeners. I appreciate the decision that I'm having with you. In the Northern Cape, we have 54 political parties contesting right across the province. This is quite a substantial increase compared to what we had in 2021, close to 40%. And that is a good indication of how alive and vibrant our democracy is.
3: And practically, what does that mean, that increase in the number of political representation for you to run a successful election?
2: But to be honest with you, the Northern Cape is not really impacted by the length of the ballot paper, because a normal ballot paper can take up to 44 contestants. So in terms of the ballot paper, it's not an issue. For us, it's very encouraging to have more players in the election game, more contestants, because there's a bigger choice for our electorate in essence. So we are really appreciative of the higher number of contestants in the field and the wider choice for our voters come election day. And then in terms of our preparations, look, the Electoral Commission has been gearing up over the last 18 months for this election. So we not only prepare for 100% turnout, but we also prepare for a higher number of stakeholders to become involved. And that is exactly what we did this time around. So we are fully prepared in terms of an increase in political parties, as well as a much higher voter turnout compared to the local government elections in 2021.
3: And just in terms of the expectation of 100% voter turnout, what makes you so confident?
2: Look, I'm not saying that we're going to have 100% turnout, but we are preparing for 100% turnout. I think the political landscape in this country is changing. And you can see it on a daily basis. There's a lot of disillusionment amongst our people. And I would like to believe that that disillusionment is going to effectively come and have its effect on election day. People want to have change. What type of change, I'm not sure. But from the commission side, we are fully prepared to accommodate all our voters and even more where it's necessary. And we've geared up our infrastructure as well as our preparations accordingly.
3: Okay, so are there any challenges that you anticipate?
2: Yeah, you know, the times that we're living in, for us, the digital advancements that have been made is one of the newer challenges that we have to face, and it's something that we haven't really fully encountered in the past. Most of the population are actively using social media, and one of the things that we have to combat is disinformation. So this is a relative newbie in the election space that we're having. The rest of the challenges are existing challenges that we've seen over the years, and whether it's inclement weather, whether it's distances that we have to travel, the picking and packing or the distribution to our facilities, those are things that we're relatively familiar with. In terms of disinformation, we've also teamed up with the old Media Monitoring Africa, which is now Real 411, so that we can just try and curb disinformation. And political parties yesterday, when we had the code of conduct here in Kimberley, they committed to adhering not only to the electoral code of conduct, but also to the code in terms of disinformation.
3: Now, just there's the issue of the dynamic around stability versus representation. We know that these elections are going to be highly contested if the national you know, configuration of our politics is anything to go by. And we've just spoken about the fact that political parties have signed the code of conduct. What have been the issues in the Northern Cape that there may be fears around?
2: To be honest with you, in the Northern Cape, coalitions and outside majority win has been prevalent. We've had a number of coalitions in from the start of 2021. And I think our political contestants have matured in that regard. So we don't expect any sort of different behavior from our political contestants in that regard. Even our Northern Cape Provincial Legislature is a coalition at this stage. So it's something that is not uncommon to the folk here in the Northern Cape, and perhaps in one or two other provinces as well. And we expect this election to have more of our municipalities being combined by more than one or two or three different political parties and having executive powers in that regard.
3: Okay, and I see the number of female candidates that are represented, I think is around 42%. Is that the correct figure? Okay. So how significant is this?
2: My apologies, I didn't get the last question.
3: How significant is this?
2: To be honest with you, it's quite a disappointment for the commission. Because if you look at the composition of our voters' room, the opposite is true. The converse is true in that regard, because the majority of our voters are female voters. While she's sitting with candidates who are currently in the Northern Cape are only 42% representative of all the candidates. This is something that political parties will need to address in future, because they can't support on rely on the support of female voters while the candidates are males. But also heartening for us is the fact that we have youngsters. We have youngsters competing this time around. The youngest candidate that we have is 18 years old, and then also the oldest candidate that we have in the province is 82 years. So that cohort of young people from 18 to 29, there's quite a substantial increase, and it seems like they're trying to garner the support of our youth, which is really comforting for us.
3: Okay, and the youth, what about that demographic? Any points of interest that really stand out just with regards to the Northern Cape? And I know jobs is a big issue, but there are also some various social issues beyond the economic.
2: Yeah, and look, the youth are vocal about it. Truth be told, they don't beat around the bush. And this public trust has now steadily eroded under the weight of, like you said, economic hardships as well as service delivery deficits. And our citizens, especially our youth, they're frustrated by unemployment inequality as well as the failure of local government in general. So you can see there is a concerted effort from their side to try and play a role in terms of who is determining their destiny. And that's why I'm saying it's heartening to know that we have a much higher cohort of contestants this time around compared to previous elections.
3: So my final question, I'm going to ask you about a number of things all at once, and that is if you have any concerns around voter education, the quality thereof, and then there's obviously what has been raised not only by the IEC, but and it's really a regional and global phenomenon, the issue around misinformation when it comes to elections. But I also want to talk about community-based movements. How important are they, particularly in the Northern Cape, around these issues that I've spoken about?
2: Yeah, let me start with the latter. Community-based organizations are extremely important, and that is one of the reasons why you'll see in the Northern Cape that we have an increase in terms of political contestants. A number of them have decided to register and contest the elections this time around. They have a massive footprint in our communities, and maybe it's on a regional level and some on a provincial level as well. But they have a big voice, and that voice can transpire into votes come the election itself. The issue of misinformation or disinformation is not as severe as disinformation. Disinformation is the one that really causes havoc amongst our electorate, and that is something that we need to address as in terms of all of us, political parties, supporters, and that is why the Commission has established this platform. And political parties in the Northern Cape, as well as in the local municipalities where the signing of the Code of Conduct also takes place in tomorrow, they are taking this seriously because they know that if there are transgressions, the penalties are quite severe.
3: Okay, and thank you so much for your time and insights, Elkin Topkin, who is a Northern Cape Provincial Officer for the IEC in South Africa. It's 8 o'clock. The Sound of Africa, starting strong. Rise and shine with Peter Ndoro and Tshepiso Makwetla
1: on the Channel Africa app and SABC Plus. It's 8 o'clock and it's time for the final hour of Rise and Shine. Let's start with the news with... it is Nolutando Buthelezi.
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9: Thank you, Peter, and good morning. In response to President Cyril Ramaphosa's address on the national response to gender-based violence and femicide, Amnesty International South Africa noted the president's announcement of four immediate measures to tackle gender-based violence and femicide, but says, however, that it comes 7 years too late. Executive Director Shanila Mohammed said that these are not new issues, and yet the country continues in the face of attacks against women. Amnesty International SA also notes the timelines put in place by the president, but says that this will only mean something if it results in action.
6: The audits ordered by the president must be made public. Municipalities cannot be allowed to ignore their obligations to make public spaces safer for women, and there must be consequences where they fail to do so. President Ramaphosa also spoke about a funded plan to deal with gender-based violence and femicide cases. But at this stage, femicide is not a crime in South Africa. We call on the president to codify femicide as a crime. You cannot fix what you don't track.
9: South Africa is bracing itself for yet another day of mass protest action by March and March today. The movement had previously set September 30th as a nationwide day of mass action and protest targeting illegal immigration, crime, and gender-based violence. Following an earlier mobilization on June the 30th, the anti-immigration group set date as an unofficial deadline demanding the undocumented foreign nationals to leave South Africa under the theme, "It's time to fetch your people." Dr. Adil T. McKinley, the co-founder of Kopanong Africa Against Xenophobia, says that the deadline must be disregarded.
7: This is a self-imposed pseudo deadline that has no meaning for no legal enforcement, no popular, no government backing. This is coming from a group that for us is increasingly getting desperate to try to show its relevance. As you can see, it's divided. It doesn't seem to know where it's going or what it's doing. So the only thing it seems to be able to do is to regurgitate the same kinds of things they tried in the 30th of June.
9: In Mozambique, President Daniel Chapo is on a 3-day state visit to Botswana at the invitation of President Duma Boko. The visit is the first for Chapo after ascending to presidency earlier last year and is focused on strengthening bilateral trade relations between the two Southern African countries. A 9th session of the Botswana-Mozambique Joint Permanent Commission on Cooperation served as a prelude to Chapo's visit and has has culminated in the signing of 8 memorandum of agreements. Addressing the media upon receiving his Mozambican counterpart at the Sersirete Makama International Airport, President Boko called for closer trade collaboration between Mozambique and Botswana.
8: We cannot advance in isolation. Our progress is inseparable from the progress of our neighbors, and indeed that of the African continent, for we share a common destiny and a vision for the future.
9: South Africa's Department of Correctional Services says that it has partnered with the Social Development Department to actively include crime victims in the parole process for offenders. It says that a memorandum of understanding has been drawn up and aims to have all victims sign an online registration form in order to be part of the parole process. Chief Deputy Commissioner Gustav Wilson.
10: In terms of the victims that were not consulted in process of granting parole, of course, Honorable Chairperson, there will be victims that will come forward that would indicate that they have not been participating in the processes of VOD or VOM, may not have been acknowledged, Honorable Chairperson. Hence, the department is embarking upon the victim online registration form, which we believe will assist in opening up more accessibility.
9: And then finally, Costa Rica's

0: by the Security Council, strengthening her position in the contest to succeed Antonio Guterres.
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3: And coming up in your final sporting update this morning on Africa Rise and Shine, Manchester City found guilty of all charges related to serious breaches of Premier League financial rules, while Ricardo Malagiga brings his dream WBC world title home to a hero's welcome. 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

0: Indeed, and that's how it happens Monday to Friday, 6 to 9 a.m. This is indeed Rise and Shine, and we are available to you on various platforms, SABC Plus, Channel Africa app. Just download those apps, and you can speak to us on the socials at Channel Africa and at Channel Africa One. Good morning from Tsipiso Makweka and Peter Ndoro. We kick off with the discourse.
1: Yes, on Wednesdays, we do the Wednesday profile, and this morning we meet a man who spent much of his life at the intersection of money, business, and political power, and who now argues that Africa's greatest unfinished struggle is an economic one. Jimmy Wanjigi is a Kenyan businessman, political strategist, and leader of the Safina Party. And for years, he was better known as an influential figure behind the political curtain rather than the man standing in front of it. Well, today he's seeking a much more public role in shaping Kenya's future. He's also preparing to travel to South Africa for an historic University of Fort Hare to deliver the this year's O.R. Tambo lecture, where he will turn his attention to one of the defining questions facing the continent, and that's economic inequality. I spoke to Jimmy Wanjigi, and I began by asking him what in his early years shaped the man he became and led him to have such strong views on inequality.
2: I'll tell you, Peter, that's a very good question. I'm an entrepreneur with a political background. My political background goes way back to pre-independence. I had a grandfather that was part of our struggle here called the Mau Mau. He was a facilitator of various things that they needed out in the forest when we were the armed struggle for liberation of Kenya. And I had a father who was in politics from early independence, rose to be a cabinet minister in both the governments of the first two presidents. So the entrepreneurship and the political element connected me continually with people as I grew up. So you get an assessment first of the current situations and the past, where history comes in. And you see the deprivation of our people here in Kenya and all over Africa over a consequence that has nothing to do with them. We believe, and especially as an entrepreneur, that if you're going to thrive, you need a market. You need people that are able to purchase your product, are able to consume what you are putting out into the market. And when we have 60 million, when you have so many people that are poor, you have a big, big problem. My assessment is something, at least according to the records, that 60% of our continent are considered poor. This is completely unacceptable in this century. And we in Kenya are suffering the same sort of statistics. So you grow up learning that life is not fair for fellow Africans, fellow people with your own skin, fellow people who have grown up on this beautiful land of ours and seem to be continually deprived. Their lives are not changing, not in enough quantity anyway. Yeah? So you grow up believing that there can be a different continent.

0: can be a different country that you're in. And this is what drives us, Peter. And it drives us with such passion that we are not going to stop. We are very determined to see this change once and for all, eradicate poverty on this continent that has sought so much for us. We must do it. And the time is now, no other.
1: Well, we'll talk a little bit more about the continent in a short while. I do want to ask you, you often, when you talk about inequality, keep going back to debt and taxation. Help us make that connection, particularly when we think about graduates not finding work or maybe small businesses not getting access to capital.
0: We must first and foremost accept that we are the sovereign of every single nation. So when a country takes debt, it is us taking debt. And when they come to pay for it with taxation, it is called future taxation. So a debt is paid by future taxation. And the more debt you take, the more taxation you extract in order to pay that debt. So the more irresponsible a government is with our sovereignty of taking debt, the more irresponsible it comes in terms of taxation. When it takes away taxation for the sole purpose of paying debt, or at least majority of it going to debt, then you are depriving the same sovereign opportunities, services, capital investment that are supposed to further their growth. That is why they are paying tax in the first place. The issue of taxation is to try and bring more and more citizens into economic growth to enjoy the same things that others who actually have got benefit don't need. But we must share in the same roads, we must share in the same water facilities, we must have access to all this. And the more tax you take from us to pay debt, the more we are disenfranchised. Now, this problem is not a current problem, Peter. It is a problem that goes way back. And I want to borrow from the words of Winston Churchill in 1944. He says, the farther we look back, the farther we can look forward. Now, the premise is this, that we have a unique colonization that happened in Africa. And it was across Africa. The scramble for Africa was a very unique one. It was driven by Europeans, and in fact, America had joined, Europeans that had decided that this continent was a place where they were going to come and exploit, extract, and dominate us, because they found very welcoming Africans that they felt that they could dominate, exploit, and extract. And ours was a very unique colonization, even unlike what happened in other continents like South America and even India. It was a direct extraction by companies from Europe. In South Africa there, you had the Dutch East India Company. In Kenya, we had the Royal East India Company. Now, they came here to exploit, extract, right, and dominate us. In a lot of the talks that I give in Kenya, I talk about how the watchmen, the soldiers that used to guard, the private soldiers that used to guard the properties of these companies, became the official police force. And I know that is similar even in South Africa. It became the official police force, where the big person is the one inside, not the one outside. That was the domination now. And the exploitation was massive on human resource and the resources that they found. Here they focused on agriculture, yeah, cash crops, coffee, tea. In South Africa, they focused on the minerals that they found and they were in awe about. All the gold, the platinum, etc. Now, that exploitation did not stop at independence. Here, where we got independence in 1962, 63, it continued. The same private companies continued in those industries. We are just recently getting some liberation out of our coffee with new laws. But we've had a little cartel of companies, three companies, that have dominated the price of our coffee here in Kenya, where the farmer gets peanuts. Right? And what you see being traded in Europe is 1,000, 2,000 times the price. What a farmer gets for a kilo is a price for a cup of coffee in Europe, just a cup. So we have been so disenfranchised over these years by a process of neocolonialism that has been captured also, has captured our leadership continually, continually captured our leadership, who they themselves have become co-perpetrators of the same. Now in Kenya, we have currently what you call debt slavery. We passed laws that were so good in our 2010 constitution. In fact, it was borrowed from South Africa. Our so-called Chapter 12, which is a premise of the South African financial laws, we actually borrowed directly from your constitution, which leads to an accountability process. We didn't have it before then. This was extracted literally from your constitution down there. And it's very clear, if we are to borrow, it must be a process of parliament. Parliament has to authenticate. You cannot borrow off budget. What we have seen here the last 15 years is borrowings that have nothing to do with the budget. And those borrowings we are calling ODS because they didn't enter a budget item. They were not approved by the parliament. And because of that, they did not go to an item. It goes on further to say that any borrowings must go to capital expenditure. It cannot go to any recurrent expenditure. And here we have what are called billions of dollars. Billions of dollars, I can tell you, Peter, that you cannot find in any capital expenditure. You cannot find passed by any budget. It was literally a looting spree, but it has caused massive slavery of our people. To date, as we are talking, on any average year now, and we can foresee it, we've done the calculations to about 2040. The minimum of every 100 shillings that we are, let's say 100, take a figure of 100, we are paying from our taxes a minimum of 75 of that 100 towards debt. You can imagine that. That's the best case scenario. Some of the years we're reaching even 91. It is not sustainable because the government is only managing to maintain its recurrent expenditure, its expenses. It can't do development. It's only managing to maintain expenses by borrowing on the domestic market. That borrowing on the domestic market has sapped away all the money that businesses can borrow, right? Can take. It has changed the interest rate environment here. It's impossible. Our interest rates here are 22%. You cannot borrow, and it's not too dissimilar in other places. We are now calling those borrowings promissory notes that we believe and feel is a matter of time and there will be a default in this country on debt that literally Kenyans did not approve. Now, without that slavery, the life of an ordinary Kenyan changes, completely changes, because we have enough revenue to take care of all our needs. We have a population of 50 to 52 million people, where 34 million are considered poor. 12 of those multidimensional because of education and health services, and the rest are literally food poor. Now, we intend to eliminate that. Without that debt, we don't even need to borrow anywhere. We can sustain with our tax revenue enough for the people's services, enough for capital, enough to further people's lives, to give them dignity that they deserve. Why is it this continent that people call the dark continent? Why? Why are we called the dark continent? I heard recently, a few years ago, that we're actually called the dark continent because when you fly over Africa, it's dark. It's not just because it's not the color of our skin. It's just that it's dark. It's literally dark night. Okay? Why are we this continent that has so much resource, 30% of the world mineral resources? Okay? Why are we called the dark continent? What is this after all these years we've been unable to alleviate ourselves from? What is this systemic issue that keeps us in this state? This is now what we must change, Peter. And we are very clear about it here in Kenya.
1: You're seeking the presidency in 2027, the next general elections. I think you've given me clues from the things that you've been saying about what that kind of presidency needs to be. You've been known and described often as a kingmaker. And I'm asking now, maybe, what lessons have you learned, especially from those that you helped put in office, that you would do differently as president to realize this diminishing of inequality and empowering your country and our continent?
0: That's a very good question. We had a very interesting period here in 2013. We had a big shift of generation power. So my generation got into power, the presidency. And the hope, because the hope at the time was that we had a new constitution and a new generation into power. We were the children of the independence leaders. So the view was that this was going to be a change for this nation. New constitution, new generational order. Now, the whole basis of that change was premised on something that had been very well indoctrinated here by the same colonialists, that in order to manage a population, 60%, this was a doctrine. It's important you understand this, Peter. That 60% need to be busy looking for their food, their stomachs. And the yardage was that when they are looking at their own stomachs, they won't wonder what's on your plate, so they're easier to manage. You have 30% that was simply were people who were away, a job, a sickness, a bank loan away from poverty. So they were dependent on the 10% that were up there, that were controlling. And the view of the 10% was that, you keep this, you manage yourself in power. Now, the hope in 2013 was that that order would change. It didn't. It got entrenched more. So I can tell you with clarity, I'll change that order. Yeah? This is a time now we are going to remove the 60% from poverty. Okay? So they are looking at our plates and they are wishing that they can have our plates. So if they're eating the most basic food, they'll look at ours and they'll see salmon and they'll see nice shrimp and they'll see steak and they'll say, that's what we also want. And they'll thrive, they'll drive themselves towards it. So the mistake my good friends made is that they kept the old order and unfortunately decided that it's going to be kept for future generations because this is where the debt issue comes in. They took debt outside of the new constitution that has now become our enslavement until 2040. That is how bad it is here. So you can predict this kind of life where 60% are poor until 2040. So we are saying categorically, we shall cut off that debt. It is odious to us as Kenyans. Those who gave it should literally, if they didn't do their KYC with our laws, that is their problem. They should have done their KYC, buyer beware. Too bad for them. We are moving on as a nation, and we are not going to pay what we did not pass in our parliament, what did not come to us. That alleviation will change the lives of Kenyans the first year. We believe we'll eradicate 12 million from poverty of the 34. And thereafter, the process within 5 years should bring us down to a single-digit poverty rate in this country. And we hope that this becomes a big catalyst, especially in sub-Saharan Africa, right? Of our way going forward, that we can actually remove these pains that we've had. They are self-made, they are man-made, and we can remove it and create a population here that is full of dignity and pride that the whole world is begging to participate with, to join up with, right? Look at us. Many people are fleeing this continent to go and work in Europe. For what? All the work is here. They should be queuing to come here. We must reverse this trend, must reverse this trend. And this is what we're about.
1: Oh, Tambo and his ilk, his generation,
0: Yes.
1: fought very hard for political liberation.
0: Correct.
1: And I'm wondering if they look at Africa today with all the inequality that we've been describing, what would they say if they were to advise us now? What did we get wrong after independence?
0: Let me say this. We must give our liberation, our political liberation heroes, the accolades. their accolades. That was their task. They committed their lives towards it. Many died doing it, and we must give them the accolades. They are true heroes of Africa. They know that their part was political. It was democracy. What maybe they did not do was entrench leaders of the next order, the economic. And where they didn't put enough emphasis of that liberation. That's the only gap. I'm sure people like Oliver, when they look today, they say, we didn't address that as well as we could, right? But the African is liberated. And it's great. Let me tell you, there's no life without liberation, right? We have it. Great. Now, that is the challenge to us, not to them, that we must step up. There's enough history for us to read, to see how worlds have gone, how different countries have gone through this. This is the time for us to step up to this challenge and recognize this is now what the new order is for this continent. It is economic liberation. Let us forget about the other talk and understand that the same way Oliver Tambo and the great heroes of our liberation here in Kenya, the Dedan Kimathis, fought for, was not in vain. They succeeded. Now we must do the next part and recognize that it is not easy. The same challenges they faced, we may also face the same in economic liberation. We will. There's no revolution that comes without major pain. And we must be prepared to do it so that we free our people economically going forward, so that the world sees the greatness of this continent and the greatness of its people.
1: You're traveling to Fort Hare University for the annual O.R.
0: Yes.
1: Tambo public lecture. And I wonder what his legacy means to you personally. And maybe what are you hoping to contribute at this lecture to further that conversation?
0: You know, Peter, I must tell you a little story that I'm going to tell at the lecture. When Mandela came out of prison, one of the first countries he came to look at the continent, he came to Kenya and then he went to Tanzania. And there were two reasons. He came to Kenya because he said one of the biggest inspirations for the independence heroes of South Africa, including Oliver Tambo, were the Mau Mau in Kenya. The Mau Mau were the freedom fighters in Kenya that removed the British colonial power here. At least they were the biggest catalyst to their removal. And I want you to understand that those heroes of the Mau Mau took on an empire that had conquered 500 million people, and they were the only ones that stood up to do it. So he said he had to come here. Do you know when he came here, we were then under President Moi. Mau Mau was a proscribed organization. It had not been changed since independence. It was an illegal organization. Dedan Kimathi's family did not even have a house. They were rushing to try and make sure that he was received and taken to the sites that he wanted to see. Okay. He then went on to Tanzania, which was the bedrock of a lot of the liberation struggles you have in South Africa. So we intend to show the connectivity of Africa. We are all part and parcel of the same struggle, the same background. We are the same people. We are all one continent. We are all one people. We were demarcated by others. Let us embrace each other in our greatness, our diversity and our greatness, right? It is Kwame Nkrumah who said that I am not African because I was born in Africa. I'm African because Africa was born in me. That is who we are. So we intend to try and make sure that we send a message of the connectivity of all of us, the unity in diversity, the greatness in diversity. Okay? Our problems, our struggles in diversity are our challenges, all of us. So we intend to sell this. We intend to come and try and make sure that South Africans and those students at Fort Hare connect with this message, connect with it. We are all brothers and sisters. So I hope we successfully do that.
1: That was Kenyan businessman, political strategist, and politician who is the leader of the Safina Party, Jimmy Wanjigi, ahead of his delivery of the O.R. Tambo lecture this year. It's time for the news headlines with, I keep wanting to say Jwalane, Noluthando Buthelezi, good morning.
2: 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The African perspective.
3: South Africa's acting National Police Commissioner Buleng Dimbane has defended the work of the South African Police Service against gender-based violence, despite admitting institutional shortcomings. Meanwhile, in response to President Cyril Ramaphosa's address on the national response to gender-based violence and femicide, Amnesty International South Africa has noted the President's announcement of four immediate measures. And in the UK, researchers are creating a vast digital museum of natural history specimens, which will allow people to see around 70 million ancient animals, plants, fossils, and rocks from their phones and computers. Matabelo Mahape will have this and more for you at the top of the hour.
2: 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The African perspective.
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5: Thanks, Tepi. So good morning once again from the sports desk. Well, Manchester City has arranged sham contracts with a number of commercial partners as part of a scheme to disguise a secret funding of more than $1.1 billion. This according to the Premier League. The league confirmed that City have been found guilty of all charges related to breaches of Premier League financial rules between the 2009 and 2010, as well as the 2017 to the 2018. 18 seasons. An independent commission found that during that period, the club arranged the sham contracts as well as relying on sham agreements to artificially inflate the club's revenues as well as reduce its costs. The club continues to deny any wrongdoing and have until the 2nd of October to submit an appeal. It also found that the club was guilty of all charges except one relating to non-cooperation with the Premier League investigation, and also said that a number of important club witnesses gave false evidence in key respects and that some knowingly gave untrue as well as dishonest evidence. Meanwhile, La Liga president Xavi Tebas says Manchester City should face the most severe sanction available under the Premier League rules in light of what they've been found guilty of.
6: Surprising would have been them not being found guilty. This was the only outcome that I was expecting of this. We knew the charges against City. We had presented our own complaint against City with UEFA previously, and the only thing surprising would have been them not being found guilty. The most severe one that is allowed by the Premier League's rules, not just for the number of years in which the infractions were taking place, but the lack of collaboration on their part. So it absolutely needs to be the most severe available.
5: Let's stay with football news. Egypt has produced the biggest victory on Tuesday's early Total Energies CAF Africa Cup of Nations Pamoja 2027 qualifying matches, beating South Sudan 5-0, while Mozambique also impressed with a 4-1 win over Sudan. Morocco, meanwhile, maintained their perfect start with a 2-0 victory over Lesotho, while Senegal earned their first win under Patrick Vieira, this by edging Ethiopia by 1-0. Algeria, meanwhile, have dropped their first points after recovering from 2 goals down to draw 2-2 away to Burundi in a Group I encounter, while Mozambique produced an emphatic second-half display to beat Sudan 4-1 and strengthen their position in the group. The Comoros Island, meanwhile, secured their first victory with a 1-0 win over Namibia. Madagascar as well as Tanzania shared the points in a 1-1 draw. Newly crowned WBC junior bantamweight world champion Ricardo Magic Man Malijiga has returned home to her hero's welcome and was received by a small crowd at the OR Tambo International Airport in Johannesburg on Tuesday. Malijiga defeated the highly rated Japanese boxer Tomoya Tsuboi via a split decision in Tokyo on Sunday. He becomes now the sixth South African boxer to win the coveted WBC world title bout and adds to his IBO world title in the same division. Two judges scored the fight in Malijiga's favor, giving him 116 to 112, as well as 115 to 113 on the scorecards. The 28-year-old says it's every boxer's dream to own a WBC world title bout.
7: It shows that, you know what, I've been putting my life, I never wasted my time planting into my career and my sport. I believe it's every boxer's dream that walks in, and everyone that's been watching the Muhammad Ali, Manny Pacquiao, to have this belt, you know. It doesn't get bigger than this. It doesn't get bigger than this. It's everyone's dream, and me having it right now shows that dreams are possible. Dreams do come through, and God above there would get you and guide you as well.
5: So other South African boxers who have won the WBC world titles include Thulani Sugarboy Malinga, the late Dingaan the Rose of Soweto Tobela, Kevin Larina, Siyakholwa, Wanwe Kuse, and most recently female junior lightweight world champion Bernice Ferreira. Malijiga says the sport of boxing has been good to him and his family.
7: Like I once said in one of the interviews, you know, I think I do owe it to boxing to become the WBC. Boxing made me who I am, Ricardo Malijiga, the Magic Man. I'm this person because of boxing. I'm disciplined. I'm the husband to my wife because of boxing. So I believe I owe it to boxing to be this champion, you know. So it shows that the road I was on was just not for fun, not for games. I really loved it. It was the passion. And look, I'm the first one in my family, and we have a big family to have it. So I'm opening doors for the next upcoming Malijigas that's there.
5: All right, so let's conclude with Formula One news now. Fernando Alonso has committed to staying in Formula One with Aston Martin for at least one more year and says the biggest single season, or rather reason for his decision, is because he still feels fast. The 45-year-old Spaniard has been weighing up his options and future all year, and while like Max Verstappen has been outspoken in his criticism of the new hybrid engines introduced in 2026, his love for the sport has always worn out. Alonso is regarded as one of the all-time Formula One greats and has created an iconic status over a career that dates back to 2001, and he continues to reject any suggestion that he's lost any of his ability. It's 8:39 a.m. Central African Time, and that's a wrap from the Sports Desk on Africa Rise and Shine on the last day of the month. Now, for any sports stories you'd like to share with us, our email address is newsroom@channelafrica.co.za. 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
4: All right, I thought I had a few interesting stories that are trending today, but okay, we don't have much time, so I'll just give you the highlights. One is a man in the US who spent 41 years on death row after being convicted for the killing of a woman who's now being released on bail, because he's always argued that you know, he was not guilty. And then here's an interesting one. Six Flags Magic Mountain, it's an amusement park in California, has announced that it will permanently close a popular roller coaster after more than 100 riders alleged that they'd suffered brain damage.
1: Yeah.
4: So there's actually a class action suit against them. And I thought this one was interesting. Okay, here's a quick one. Benjamin Daniel has spent 7 days dancing in Nigeria in a bid to break the Guinness World Record.
1: And actually, non-stop dancing.
4: Yes, so he's actually surpassed his target, I think.
1: Yeah.
4: And a very final one. This is a very interesting one, particularly on dating. So it seems Chinese dating apps are actually filtering out people who If you have sisters or brothers, then you are actually not preferred for certain apps or dating certain people, because it seems like only children in China prefer to marry other only children.
1: Oh my goodness. Wow. Okay.
4: All right. That's a few of some of the interesting stories trending on X. Okay. We're going to go to Chandu Kiligega for your business news now.
1: Wow.
2: 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The African perspective.
8: Thank you, Tsepiso and Peter. We begin in Malawi. The country is phasing out checks as a payment method following the publication of the Bills of Exchange Amendment Act 2026. The Reserve Bank of Malawi and the Bankers Association say checks presented for clearing by September 29 will continue to be processed until the 11th of March 2027. They're urging Malawians to use digital alternatives, including mobile and internet banking and payment cards. While the move is seen as a step towards modernizing payments, some Malawians are calling for lower digital transaction fees, better internet infrastructure, and stronger measures against cyber scams. Our correspondent, George Mango, spoke to some Malawians.
9: Banks and businesses transact quite easily, and then we can also look at the cost when checks are involved, where you do paperwork and all that. All those things are no longer going to be part of the transaction systems because the businesses and banks are embracing technology.
10: I just feel like there is need for the RBM and BAM to put into consideration measures that will help to fight against fraud.
11: This development is timely considering the ongoing digital transformation, and it signifies that the country is making meaningful progress.
8: Africa International Advisors political economy lead Yana De Klaver says improving domestic economic fundamentals are helping some African markets withstand a tougher global investment environment. De Klaver says countries such as Zambia, Kenya and South Africa are seeing stronger investor confidence despite higher borrowing costs and uncertainty in global markets. She says progress on debt restructuring, inflation management and economic reforms is helping to support these markets, challenging the traditional view that global turbulence automatically triggers capital flight from Africa.
12: So the first priority is to protect the credibility that brought the borrowing costs down in the first place. So governments need credible fiscal frameworks, sustainable debt trajectories, predictable economic policies and monetary policy institutions capable of keeping inflation under control. If fiscal deterioration or policy instability returns, investors can quickly demand higher yields again. Secondly, governments need to use the improved financing environments for productive investment rather than simply accumulating additional debt.
8: In East Africa, Nigerian billionaire Aliko Dangote and Kenyan President William Ruto are expected to break ground today on a $16 billion oil refinery in Kenya. The refinery planned for completion in 2030 is expected to produce up to 700,000 barrels of oil a day and help reduce East Africa's reliance on imported refined fuel. Dangote says the project aims to make the region more self-sufficient in petroleum products while potentially saving foreign currency and lowering fuel costs. Dangote has offered regional governments a combined 30% stake in the project. As South Africa closes tourism month, the spotlight is on how the sector can drive local economic growth, create jobs and open opportunities for small businesses. In Magaliesberg in the Gauteng province, the Mount Grace Hotel and Spa says its operations are supporting the local economy by employing people from surrounding communities and sourcing goods and services from local suppliers. General Manager Baron Olifir says the hotel has become one of the area's significant employers, with generations of some families working there.
13: Mount Grace is now 43 years old in October, and what started with very humble beginnings has developed now into a 121-bedroom hotel. So Magaliesburg as a town is really, really small, and what almost started as a village many years ago has grown over the years. And we're definitely one of the biggest employers out there in the Magalies area. And you can, when you talk to some of the staff, my dad used to work here, my mom used to work here, we've got some brothers and sisters working here. So Mount Grace is one of the key employers in the area to look after community.
8: And now a look at financial indicators. One US dollar in Nigeria is trading at 1,000 Naira, 323 in Botswana, 13 Pula, 43 Kenya, 128 shilling, 67 Zambia, 19 Kwacha, 24 BRICS countries. $1 in Brazil at 5 rupees 22, in Russia 84 rubles 14, India 95 rupee 97, China 6 yuan 71, South Africa 16 rand 42. $1 is trading at 76 pence to the British pound and 88 to the euro. Looking at commodities, gold is at $4,179, platinum at $1,706 per ounce, the price of Brent crude oil at $103.26 a barrel. That's all from me. For any business stories you'd like to share with us, please send us an email to newsroom@channelafrica.co.za, or you can call us on +27 11714 4459. For Channel Africa Business, I am Chanduko Ligege.
2: Business news on Channel Africa, the African perspective. Africa's morning finds its voice. Rise and shine with Sipisa Makwecha and Peter Ndoro, the African perspective.
1: So coming up at the top of the hour, we have the journal. And this morning, let's find out from Kanya Sosibo what's happening there. Kanya, good morning. What can we look forward to at the journal? Because you guys are out and about somewhere. Where are you and why should we be excited?
14: Oh, get excited. Good morning, Peter. Thank you so much. So, yes, so we are out in my playground, my home ground of KwaZulu-Natal. We're coming to you live from Emdloti in Durban. That's the northern part of Durban. We are being hosted by Durban Tourism as they wrap, of course, their heritage as well as their tourism month. And they are going to be launching all things summer campaign about celebrating eThekwini, its beauty, its culture, activities, and just all things that are going to have to get you in Durban this December. We're also then going to take a look at what SA Harvest has to tell us around food security, and particularly they're speaking about food wastage. So we're going to get that conversation. So the journal is going to be jam-packed with so much fun, so much culture. It's just a good time, and it's coming through to you from KwaZulu-Natal in South Africa, Durban.
1: There's no place like Durban in the summer, and the heat, the beaches, yeah, very exciting. And of course, the food as well.
14: Yes.
1: All right, so that's the journal coming up in about 11 minutes time.
15: Segunda a sexta-feira, às 19 horas locais. 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

0: 9 minutes to nine, the final part of Arise and Shine this morning. So today marks over 4 years since Captain Ibrahim Traore seized power in Burkina Faso in a military coup. Since then, his government has pursued greater national control over the country's natural resources and reduced reliance on traditional Western partners. This week, the leader, General Ibrahim Traore, inaugurated Burkina Faso's first gold refinery as his government seeks to keep more of the value from the country's gold industry at home. But some say Burkina Faso faces a serious security crisis, while restrictions on political activity, journalists, and civil society have also been raised as concerns. Let's speak now to Vermese Uaba, who's a civil society member, spokesperson of the Coalition of Activists, Journalists, and Opinion Leaders in Burkina Faso. A very good morning to you, and thank you so much for speaking to us. And I'm going to start off with maybe perhaps a bit of a provocative statement. It's a very narrow way of framing, but there are people who actually just bring it down to that. Is General Ibrahim Traore a successor of Thomas Sankara, or just a failed authoritarian? Is that a fair question, even?
1: It's a mix of pride and fatigue. Many Burkinabe feel proud that the country stands on its own. And that pride is genuine. Captain Traoré has now led the country for 4 years, the same length of time Thomas Sankara spent in power. And this government has built that comparison into its message. But for civil society, the space to speak has narrowed. According to a recent country assessment, independent political and civic engagement has become increasingly precarious, with civil society members and former opposition figures facing intimidation, arrest, or forced recruitment. In April 2026, the government dissolved more than 100 NGOs and civil society groups. So the mood is not simple. People are proud on the country's direction, but many organizations feel they can no longer speak freely about how the direction is managed.
0: So then, it's also the obvious question, but what is the reality on the ground? Since Ibrahim Traoré, General Ibrahim Traoré, came to the helm of, I'd say, the state, because there are also philosophical questions whether or not this is a modern state where we can talk about it being governed in a manner that is, congruent with democracy. Has life been better for the people of Burkina Faso?
1: Yeah, when Ibrahim Traoré came in the power, the first he said that he want to become security. Security is the problem of more the people preoccupation. Now, in our country, more than 40% of our country is not sure. People cannot are not free. People cannot move. People cannot get education. People cannot get healthcare. It's very difficult for our people now. But since 4 years, people give all of the power, the riches. Sorry for my English because we are a
0: Oh,
1: French
0: please
1: country.
0: don't.
1: My English
0: Please
1: is not.
0: don't apologize at all. Please don't apologize. Express yourself.
1: Okay, no problem. Thank you. Our country We are very, very, very mixed because now we don't know how we are changed the president. Why our country is not on the democracy? We don't know now. Is it just to develop our country or military come to get for us the freedom? Because we know our country has terrorism since 10 years now. And 6 years, political personalities do many things for the peoples on the for the development. But the militaries thinks that politicals cannot fight the terrorism. They took the power for this, and now we don't speak about security now. We speak all our time about development. And this is not good for people because people don't want to spend all the time on the dictator's power. We need to get democracy because we think democracy is very good for our countries.
0: And you, as a practicing journalist, would you say that journalists are empowered to go about their work freely without fears of being sanctioned, without securitization being an issue, as in experiencing too much police interference or, law enforcement hindering their work?
1: Yes, now I cannot practice journalism. It's not possible again in our Burkina Faso because now our president don't want to get reality. I think people want three things. First, real security, not just official statement, but the ability to travel, farm, and send children to school without fear. It's just this that people want. People don't want another thing. Second, they want to see whether new revenue. When I see the roads, I see the gold mining, I see the new refinery, and another things. For me, journalist, for me, civil, it's not just this part we want because every day our people dies. Terrorists kills many peoples, many civil peoples. It's not just the military who is dying. It's all of people, the farmers, the child, the woman. This is not now the priority for our government. The priority for our government now is the roads, is the gold, is to do a war every day with another country. This is not our problem. Our problem today is to finish terrorism in our country, in our village, and give the peoples the health, education and the liberty. It's just this that I want to do. And in our country, journalists cannot stay in the country. All the journalism is in exile or there is in prison and or you are obliged to do what the president wants. Don't speak about the country. Don't speak about the reality. You need to speak only you must do only the propaganda of the government.
0: Well, we're going to end it there, but merci beaucoup pour la interview. A bientôt, Adoumé, thank you very much. And speaking to us there about the anniversary of 4 years since General Ibrahim Traoré came to power. He is a journalist as well as an analyst, activist, opinion leader in Burkina Faso, part of the coalition of activists, Vamase Uwabe. And that brings the time to 9 o'clock. From us, it's goodbye. And you didn't even hear me attempt my French
2: au revoir. It was very good. Au revoir. Yeah. A bientôt. Demain. Bye-bye.
0: Bye-bye.
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6: In your top stories this hour, Amnesty says Ramaphosa gender-based violence and femicide measures are 7 years too late. And UK researchers digitize 70 million natural history specimens. Good morning. In response to President Cyril Ramaphosa's address on the national response to gender-based violence and femicide, Amnesty International South Africa noted the President's announcement of 4 immediate measures to tackle gender-based violence and femicide, but says, however, that it comes 7 years too late. Executive Director Shanela Mohammed said these are not new issues, and yet the country continues to face of continued attacks against women. Amnesty International South Africa also notes that the timelines put in place by the president, but says that this will only mean something if it results in action.
7: The audits ordered by the president must be made public. Municipalities cannot be allowed to ignore their obligations to make public spaces safer for women, and there must be consequences where they fail to do so. President Ramaphosa also spoke about a funded plan to deal with gender-based violence and femicide cases. But at this stage, femicide is not a crime in South Africa. We call on the president to codify femicide as a crime. You cannot fix what you don't track.
6: And South Africa is bracing itself for yet another day of massive protest action by civic movement March and March today. The movement had previously set September 30th as a nationwide day of mass action and protests targeting illegal immigration, crime and gender-based violence. Following an earlier mobilization on June 30th, the anti-immigration group set date as an unofficial deadline demanding that undocumented foreign nationals leave South Africa under the theme "It's time to fit your people." Dr. Dale McKinley, co-founder of Kopanang Africa Against Xenophobia, says the deadline must be disregarded.
8: This is a self-imposed pseudo deadline that has no meaning for no legal enforcement, no popular, no government backing. This is coming from a group that for us is increasingly getting desperate to try to show its relevance. As you can see, it's divided. It doesn't seem to know where it's going or what it's doing. So the only thing it seems to be able to do is to regurgitate the same kinds of things they tried in the 30th of June.
6: And South Africa's Department of Correctional Services says it has partnered with the Social Development Department to actively include crime victims in the parole process of offenders. It says a memorandum of understanding has been drawn up and aims to have all victims sign an online registration form in order to be part of the parole process. Chief Deputy Commissioner Gustavo Wilson.
9: In terms of the victims that were not consulted in process of granting parole, of course, Honorable Chairperson, there will be victims that will come forward that would indicate that they have not been participating in the processes of VOD or VOM, may not have been acknowledged, Honorable Chairperson. Hence, the department is embarking upon the victim online registration form, which we believe will assist in opening up more accessibility for our victims to have a say in the parole board hearings, and also to participate in the restorative justice processes.
6: U.S. Ambassador to South Africa Leo Brent Bozil has again been summoned by government about what he has been termed undiplomatic conduct. This is the third time in 9 months that Bozil has been demarched after they criticized the South African government in media interviews. A senior international relations official says the outstanding issues between Pretoria and Washington remain under discussion, with both sides committed to resolving them. According to A U.S. government official, Washington's position is clear and what it has no interest in what it calls a diplomatic maneuvering. He says that the ball is now in South Africa's court. And researchers in the UK are creating a vast digital museum of natural history specimens, which will allow people to see around 70 million ancient animals, plants, fossils and rocks from their phones and computers. The online museum will enable researchers to access collections from more than 100 institutions nationwide. Zara Adesio, who is leading the project, says it will open up new insights to scientists.
10: What we're able to do now is to be able to connect and analyze that information at a scale that's been unprecedented, which will really accelerate research into some of the most critical and urgent questions that we're facing for the planet, things like infectious disease, biodiversity loss, and climate change.
6: A recap of your top story. In response to President Cyril Ramaphosa's address on the national response to gender-based violence and femicide, Amnesty International South Africa noted the president's announcement of four

0: Gemma Mshingilo Katsabetso, Mtwana Mtwana Lwase Maswatini Umangcobeni. Coming to you live from KwaZulu Natal, Durban, Mdloti, where we're being hosted by Tyler's Restaurant. But first, the people making all of this possible, we need to start off by saying thank you to you, Matapelo Mahape. She's going to be on the news, sports, so you'll be catching up with Musibudi, Rachel Makura. Econ, it's going to be João Pedro Yabala joining us. So then a big thank you in studio, Larato, handling all things tech, social media, Ntsako, and talent. Producers here with me, never leaving my side, Selena, and in studio, Nombus. And of course, a big thank you to the team at SABC in Durban, making all of this possible. It's going to be a jam-packed show right here on The Journal. As mentioned, we are talking all things tourism, heritage, summer campaigns. We're going to be talking food, of course, security, and we've got great music, great vibes, great energy. So make sure that you tell a friend to tell a friend to stream us live right now, www.channelafrica.co.za.
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0: That one also coming out of the beautiful green rolling hills of KwaZulu-Natal, Untencane with Ukhethe Mina.
1: I'm Khanya Sesiwa, and I make sure that you start off your day with simple, smooth, and saucy sauce. We can fly. Where's Khanya from? Ooh, from the beautiful, luscious green hills of KwaZulu-Natal. Mzansi. We can fly. Well, you can look forward to a sonic journey across the African continent and beyond. And this happens every Saturday and Sunday between midnight and 3 a.m. Central African time. Every week you can look forward to us finding out about interesting things around festival focus. And then, of course, on Sunday, we pay tribute by experiencing live sounds on Legends Live.
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0: Welcome to The Journal. You're in the company of Ukhanya Wakasosibo, and I've already made some friends, and we're getting into the conversation. Joining me as we are out in KwaZulu-Natal, Emdlodi, in Durban, KwaZulu-Natal, South Africa, I am speaking to Brian

0: Kortman, who's the general manager at Tightline Restaurant Group, as well as Joanne Soar.
1: Saru.
0: Saru. Okay, I was trying to be too fancy about it. And Joanne Saru, who is the operation manager also at Tightline Restaurants. They are hosting us. We are out in, I know they usually say sunny Durban. It's a bit temperamental today, but welcome to the journal. Welcome to Channel Africa.
1: Thanks so much. Thanks for having us.
0: So let's just jump into it. And perhaps I'm going to start with you, Brian. You know, we are broadcasting live from right here at Tyler's Mdlodi. And for someone who has not yet had the Tyler's experience, who has not had the Mdlodi and the Durban, KwaZulu-Natal, South African experience, what can they look forward to and why should they come here?
2: Our entire restaurant group is very family-driven. So coming to Tyler's, coming to Tightline, coming to any of our restaurants, it feels like going to your mom's house on a Sunday.
0: Ooh.
2: Having dinner, having lunch with the family. Friends around, it's vibe, sharing. It's all the waiters that carry a good vibe. It's just, it's good energy. It's a good time.
0: So that classic South African thing that we do. Hello, how are you doing? Come to my house. Yeah. Let's do this thing.
2: Exactly that, yeah.
0: I love that. I love that. And then let's move to you, Joanne. I mean, so this year's Tourism Month, the theme was focused on growing South Africa's tourism sector, right? Mm. And also around, you know, the whole digital movement that's where we're living. It's not even a movement anymore. It is our reality, right? So I would want you to perhaps put us in the picture on how the Tyler experience or even the Tightline experience has then translated into the digital world and using digital platforms to make people aware, you know, and also to bring people and to showcase all things around Tyler's and Tightline.
1: So I think the way we approach our social media and our digital platforms is that you can experience Tyler's or any of the restaurants before you've even walked through the door. Mm. You know what we're about. We're very raw. We're very real. With Tyler's, everything you see on our stories day to day is what's on the slab that day. So whether you're in London or Japan, you can see what's on the Tyler's slab from wherever you're sitting. And yeah, we'd really just like people to see who we are on our social media. It's not overly curated. It's just the heart of Tyler's, what we offer. It's about good food, good people, and yeah, good vibes.
0: I like that. I mean, look, I am a Durban girl. Okay, I'm a Durban girl, and I have been in and around South Africa, you know, stayed in the Cape Town, now in Johannesburg. So this feels very homely and, you know, very warm to me. So I just want us to speak about, you know, this area. I've been away for quite some time, and this area has really developed. Definitely. There's so much that's happening. So, I mean, how easy are you guys tapping into using Tyler's and your digital platforms to also just bring not just people from outside of the province or the city, but also keeping that community and making sure that you've got that consistency and flow of people coming through?
1: We are definitely with customer attention. A lot of our customers that come here, they're coming for their birthday, their anniversary, or like Brian said, for their family lunches. So we definitely about people coming back. It's not a once-off experience, or we try not to make it be. We want you coming back constantly. You know, we have things that we do, like our Shisa Sundays. We have, if it's Heritage Day, we have your bra box ready. We definitely want to feed into the community around us. That's very important. We're not just, we might have international standards, but we're for Durban, we're for Umhlothi.
0: We're for Durban. Okay, this is The Journal. You're in the company of Ukhanya Sosibo, and I'm with Brian, who is the general manager at Tightline Restaurants as well. You just heard there the voice of Joanne. She is the operations manager. Now, let's come to you, Brian, and let's talk food. I mean, this we're talking food here. And you know, in South Africa, in Africa as a whole, you know, the way we show you love is to make sure that you are nourished and you're well fed.
2: Absolutely.
0: What can we look forward to when it comes to the menu?
2: We've just done a relaunch of our menu. So Tyler's started within the Tightline restaurant, literally as a fridge, Tyler's meats. The demand came great because of the high quality of our meats. To that, we expanded to Tightline. So our focus has always been the best meat you can get.
0: Ooh.
2: Whether it's a rump to a Wagyu sirloin, Wagyu rib, or whatever you need, we'll have it for you. And then we have the sides to accompany it, whether it's a hearty mac and cheese, to a simple spinach and butternut. It's all just done with love. It's done right. We do simple, we do it right.
0: I love that. We do simple, we do it right.
2: Yeah.
0: And so you're just a Zulu man, after all. You know that the passion I heard you when you were speaking about the meat, that ram, that wegu, that meat, it's all about the meat.
2: About
0: so now we are heading to all things December. This is when Africa comes alive for the most part. This is when South Africa comes alive. And of course, Durban has got such a good reputation of just giving you good weather throughout. So as people are preparing to, you know, select their holidays, I know it's a bit late already, you know. But as people are planning, and perhaps let's just say people within, you know, the continent, within the region, who are trying to make that final decision of where to go, this is our moment. This is the moment, and Tyler's is the reason they're coming here. Please, pitch.
2: Like I said, it's family. It's your home away from home. You come here, it feels like you're in another world when you come in here. It's not your typical South African restaurant. As Joe mentioned, they have international standards, be it the decor, be it the food and the service. It feels like you could be in another country.
0: Yes.
2: It really does. And the food is just incredible.
0: You know what? Before I go to you, Joe, I must really say whoever the designer was, listen, chef's kiss to them. Mwah, mwah. Mm. Beautiful deco. Yes. Absolutely amazing.
2: Yeah, so we just actually redid this last month.
0: Yeah.
2: Yeah, we opened for 2 years and we already did a revamp because we needed.
1: We like to keep it fresh.
0: Keep it fresh. Can we just quickly just tap into the decor, like your choices, the color, the, you know, even though you've used bamboo, there's a lot of leather I see. You've combined different, you know, finishes with it, with the timber. It's got the floors and the very minimal lighting and very warm light. What was the, you know, the rationale behind the design?
2: I think once again, comfort at an incredibly high standard. It's not overcomplicated. It's simple. There's simple curvature to the furniture. It's straightforward, but it's comfortable. You want to sit here. You want to enjoy your afternoon, and just in a beautiful space. Wasn't really much of a designated color palette, I guess. It just.
1: I think Tyler likes to keep things trending and likes to be international. He always says, "Make it Tyler's, but make it bougie." So. I think Brian's hit the nail on the head. It's relaxed, but it's stunning. He's always following trends overseas, and then he's bringing them back here. We also have an incredible design team across the restaurants. Tristan Duplessis does a lot of our interiors, and then we've also got a local team, Trust, that does a lot of our stuff for us. But I think working together as a team, especially with a boss who doesn't like to say no, he likes to push the boundaries. Yeah. It makes it fun. That translates to the customer's experience.
0: And while I have you, Joe, this is your pitch now. You're on digital. They must get you. And we just like quickly, why are they coming to Tyler's?
1: Tyler's is just such a unique experience. You get the mixture of the coast, the heart of Durban, KZN, that cheese and yama mixed with a world-class Texas barbecue cuisine. You're getting the best of both. We also source all our own meat, all our own fish, everything's from ocean to plate or from our butchery downstairs to your plate. You've got the whole experience in one place. And if you're coming here this December, you've got to make Tyler's one of your stops. But if you don't, we are actually launching a delivery app specifically for our restaurant, so we can bring Tyler's to you.
0: Ooh.
1: And if you don't make it to Durban, we've got Tightline in Joburg and Cape Town, which has a touch of Tyler's in both. So we really are making sure that no matter where you are, you can try some Tyler's.
0: As the youth will say, clock it. That is Joe as well as Brian. Thank you so much coming out of Tightline Restaurant Group, that is General Manager as well as Operationals Manager, respectively. It's The Journal. We're in Durban. It's Khanya Sosibo.
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4: 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The Journal.
0: Welcome back to The Journal. It's just gone at 21 minutes past 9 o'clock Central African Time. You're in the company of Khanya Wagasosiwo, coming to you live from Durban out in South Africa. So yesterday, South Africa observed International Day of Awareness for Food Loss, Waste, a day that draws attention to the significant amount of food lost and wasted, of course, throughout the food supply chain and the impact this has on food security. The environment as well as the economy. In South Africa, the issue is particularly pressing, with millions of tons of food lost before it even reaches consumers, while many, of course, communities continue to face food insecurities. Now, the observation provided an opportunity to highlight the importance of reducing food loss and ensuring that safe surplus food and redirected to people who need it. Organizations such as SA Harvest are playing an important role in addressing this particular challenge by making sure that they're redirecting and they're rescuing surplus food and distributing it to communities across the country. Their work is demonstrated how food security can contribute to reducing wastage while supporting vulnerable communities and creating a more sustainable food system. So joining me on the line is Cassandra Pochita. She is SA Harvest Head of Strategy and Marketing. Good morning, Cassandra.
5: Morning, Kanya.
0: How are you doing?
5: Very well, thanks. And thank you for having me.
0: It's a pleasure. It's a pleasure. Let's just jump into it, Cassandra, because this is quite a heavy subject and a very important subject because, you know, nourishment, without that, there's no life. So how significant is food loss and waste in South Africa? And what are the main factors that continue to contribute to it across the food supply chain?
5: Tanya, this is quite like you rightly pointed out, it's quite a heavy topic. But I think in light of yesterday's observation day or observance day in terms of food loss, I think the critical thing that we all missed yesterday was that in a country like South Africa, we actually have a lot of food. We have a lot of surplus food. And surplus is not the same as food waste. So the distinction is quite big. It's not just wordsmithing it, but when you take into consideration surplus means there's excess food in a system that can feed people who are food insecure or going hungry. Whereas when you have waste, it means it's a landfill, it's just not worth anything. It's, you know, there's nothing we can do about it. So, and I think when you really zoom in on the fact that safe surplus food, so edible food, which we have in our system, is very different. And I think the distinction really matters for how South Africa talks and acts on this challenge. And then you ask what contributes to it. The list is very long, but I think it's in three places. I think it's when we look at the supply chain, where food is actually going to waste, it's before it reaches consumers in our supply chain. And then also the policies regulating how we manage food in our country, that is a little bit disjointed. And I think if we can fix those things, we can change the food system in South Africa.
0: Yeah. Cassandra, I think that's a very important thing, especially that distinction that, you know, food surplus and food waste are two different things. Now, talking about, you know, organizations such as SA Harvest, how can you make sure that food rescue, you know, help address both insecurity when it comes to food and also making sure that it has a positive environmental impact on food waste?
5: So, the main thing is that when you take into consideration, we specialize in food rescue. It's always a very interesting topic in a social setting. When people ask me, so what do you do? I say, I'm in food rescue. We go and fetch food that needs to go to people who really need it. And I think what can happen for SA Harvest is that food intervention basically needs to happen upstream. So we need to prevent food from becoming surplus. So that's better forecasting, cold chain investment, smarter procurement practices really, really contribute to this. So I think SA Harvest's role sits sort of at the redistribution end of the supply chain system. So we make sure that surplus food that I think would have automatically gone to waste can be prevented becoming waste. So when we take it to communities that don't have, and ultimately not contributing to methane emissions, I mean, it's one of the easiest methane reduction elements from climate change that can address the problems that we have in that regard. And I think empowering institutions like SA Harvest across the board, we always say we are not the only people in this ecosystem doing this. We are part of a very big network, road freight, supply chain elements. And if we can all get empowered, then we can really tackle this problem in a sustainable and an ongoing way. We always say we don't have competitors in this market because what we're trying to do is everyone doing what we're doing. We are trying to end hunger in our country.
0: Yes. As we wrap, Cassandra, let's talk about looking ahead, right? Because it's always good to have like a sustainable plan. How can South Africa turn greater awareness, number one, on food loss and waste into a lasting action as well that is measurable in terms of progress towards reducing food waste by 2030, as of course we've got those goals?
5: Yes. So it's going to be a long road. I'm trying to put it really positively right now. I think the best thing that I can take away from here, Kanya, is the fact that the good news is that we have a policy framework that exists in food loss and waste, and it was a voluntary agreement, and it is aligned with the SDGs 12.3, I think. What we do need to do is that government is needed, private sector is needed, and what we need to do is we all need to move sort of in a voluntary commitment. And once that integrates and we start partnering, so for instance, for food businesses, what I would say is that you need to make responsible surplus donations a standing part of your operation, not a once-off, not a Mandela Day good feel-good thing, but really make it part of how you operate. And I think for government in particular to come to that party is you need to recognize, or they would have to recognize, that food rescue is an infrastructure. So there are cold rooms, there's logistic routes, there's community partnerships. This is why we are here, for the communities that really struggle. And if we can start supporting organizations like SA Harvest that operate as part of a national food system, then you can sort of see how the regulatory and the funding environment will come together to actually behave like an ecosystem. And then we can achieve those goals that seem impossible, but are really achievable.
0: That is the voice of Cassandra Portlita, SA Harvest Head of Strategy and Marketing. Thank you so much, Cassandra, for the work that you do and, of course, bringing this to light, because you are right. We should be doing better. We should be doing more. And, you know, one man's loss should be one man's gain. And that is Cassandra Portlita coming to you, SA Harvest Head of Strategy and Marketing. It is The Journal with Ukhanya Wakasosibo out of Durban. And now we head over to the sports desk to find out what's happening in and around on the field, courtesy of Mosibudi Rachel Makora.
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6: Thank you so much, Kanya. We'll start here. Manchester City has arranged, or rather had arranged, sham contracts with a number of commercial partners as part of a scheme to disguise secret funding of more than $1.1 billion. This is according to the Premier League. The league confirmed that City have been found guilty of all charges related to breaches of Premier League financial rules between the 2009, 2010 and 2017 to 2018 seasons. So an independent commission found that during that time period, the club arranged what they call sham contracts, as well as relying on sham arrangements to artificially inflate the club's revenues and reduce its costs. The club also continued to deny any wrongdoing and have until the 2nd of October to submit an appeal. It also found that the club guilty of all charges except one relating to non-cooperation with the Premier League investigation, and said that a number of important club witnesses had gave false evidence in key respects, and that some knowingly gave untrue as well as dishonest answers. Meanwhile, La Liga president Xavier Tebas says that Manchester City should face the most severe sanction available under the Premier League rules.
7: The only thing surprising would have been them not being found guilty. This was the only outcome that I was expecting of this. We knew the charges against City. We had presented our own complaint against City with UEFA previously, and the only thing surprising would have been them not being found guilty. The most severe one that is allowed by the Premier League's rules, not just for the number of years in which the infractions were taking place, but the lack of collaboration on their part, so it absolutely needs to be the most severe available.
6: On to continental football news now. Egypt produced the biggest victory of Tuesday's early Total Energies CAF Africa Cup of Nations Pamoja 2027 qualifying matches, beating South Sudan 5-0, while Mozambique also impressed with a 4-1 scoreline win over Sudan. Morocco, meanwhile, maintained their perfect start with a 2-0 victory over Lesotho, while Senegal, the Lions of Taranga, earned their first win under Patrick Vieira by edging Ethiopia by 1-0. Algeria, meanwhile, dropped their first points after recovering from 2 goals down to draw 2-2 away to Burundi in Group I. Mozambique producing an emphatic second half performance to beat Sudan 4-1 and strengthen their position in the group. The Comoros Island meanwhile secured their first victory with a 1-0 victory over Namibia. Madagascar as well as Tanzania shared the spoils after playing out to a 1-1 draw. On to some boxing news now. Newly crowned WBC Junior Bantamweight World Champion Ricardo Magic Man Malijika has returned to a hero's welcome and was received by a small crowd at the OR Tambo International Airport in Johannesburg on Tuesday. Malijika defeated highly rated Japanese boxer Tomoya Sobel via a split decision in Tokyo on Sunday. He becomes now the sixth South African boxer to win the coveted WBC World Title belt and also adds to his IBO world title in the same division. The 28-year-old boxer says it's every boxer's dream to own a WBC world title belt.
8: It shows that, you know what, I've been put in my life. I never wasted my time planting into my career and my sport. I believe it's every boxer's dream that walks in, and everyone that's been watching the Muhammad Ali, Manny Pacquiao, to have this belt, you know. It doesn't get bigger than this. It doesn't get bigger than this. It's everyone's dream, and me having it right now shows that dreams are possible. Dreams do come through, and God above there will get you and guide you as well.
6: Now, the other South African boxers who have won the WBC world titles include Tulani Sugarboy Malinga, the late Dingaan, the Rose of Soweto, Tobela, Kevin Lorena, Sia Kolwa, Wanwe Kuse, and most recently, the female junior lightweight world champion, Bernice Ferreira. Malijika says the sport of boxing has been good to him and his family.
8: Like I once said in one of the interviews, you know, I think I do owe it to boxing to become the WBC. Boxing made me who I am, Ricardo Malijika, the Magic Man. I'm this person because of boxing. I'm disciplined. I'm the husband to my wife because of boxing. So I believe I owe it to boxing to be this champion, you know. So it shows that the road I was on was just not for fun, not for games. I really loved it. It was the passion. And look, I'm the first one in my family, and we have a big family to have it. So I'm opening doors for the next upcoming Malijikas that's there.
6: And finally, Fernando Alonso has committed to staying in Formula One with Aston Martin for at least one more year and says the biggest single reason for his decision is because he still feels fast. The 45-year-old Spaniard has been weighing up his future all year, and while the likes of Max Verstappen has been quite outspoken in his criticism of the new hybrid engines introduced in 2026, his love for the sport has won out. Now, Alonso is regarded as one of the all-time Formula One greats and has created an iconic status over a career that dates back to 2001. And he continues to reject any suggestion that he has lost any of his ability. It's 9:36 a.m. Central African Time. It concludes your first sporting update on the Journal. Now, for any sports stories you'd like to share with us, our email address is newsroom@channelafrica.co.za. Call us on the newsroom line, +27 11714 4459. I'm back with more sports news in the next hour. For Channel Africa Sport, I am Musibudi Rachel Makura.
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0: It is the Journal, and it's just gone 37 minutes past 9 o'clock Central African time. That means we head over to João Pedro Yabala for Econ.
3: 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The African perspective.
9: A very good morning and thank you, Kanya. The South African Federation of Trade Unions has confirmed its support for the Employment Services Amendment Bill. It says the bill supports efforts to regulate labor migration and protect jobs. The Federation says the focus should be on enforcing labor laws, protecting both South Africans and migrant workers, and addressing the root causes of unemployment through economic growth and job creation. SAFTU General Secretary Zelinzima Vavi.
10: We support it because we think that there has to be some regulation. Anything that is not regulated becomes the free for all. It's quite clear that the previous regime we had is not effective in ensuring that there's monitoring, there's enforceability, and there's accountability on the part of the employers. We support the system to impose quotas across the economy and all of the sectors that can ensure that there's some indicative numbers as to how many numbers of migrant laborers can be employed at tolerable level and at enforceable level.
9: Vavi also reiterated that for the Employment Services Amendment Bill to achieve its objectives, government has to enforce legislation while upholding transparency.
10: Our biggest worry, though, is whether the government can enforce the legislation and whether it will have sufficient trained labor inspectors, reliable verification systems, and the public reporting on employers' compliance, including abuses, concealed labor brokers, and subcontractors. We worried about the equal labor protection. We want protection of the existing workers. We don't want the employers to see this as an opportunity to arbitrarily remove all of the current workers in favor of migrant workers.
9: Now to West Africa, where Burkina Faso has opened its first ever gold refinery. The plant will initially be capable of refining 164 tons of gold a year, significantly more than the country's current annual production. The BBC's Andrew Ochieng reports.
11: According to the World Gold Council, Burkina Faso is Africa's third largest producer of gold, having churned out more than 94 tons last year. The military leader, Ibrahim Traore, has already nationalized several gold mines. His government, which seized power in a coup 4 years ago, has presented natural resources as a sovereignty issue. At the opening ceremony, Mr. Traore said the refinery was part of efforts to end the practice of exporting raw materials for processing.
9: And in other news, Britain's economy has grown faster than previously thought in the second quarter, with positive signs from household finances and business investment. This is ahead of Finance Minister John Healey's October budget speech. The Office for National Statistics says economic output expanded by 0.5% in the April to June period. The reading is slightly stronger than a preliminary estimate of 0.4% growth in gross domestic product. The office also says the country's economy is the fastest growing among the group of seven large advanced economies in the first half of 2026. And now moving to your financial indicators, one US dollar in Nigeria is trading at 1,000 Naira 323. In Botswana, it's 13 Pula 43. In Kenya, the dollar is trading at 128, shilling 67. In Zambia, we're looking at 19 Kwacha 24. Focusing on BRICS countries, $1 in Brazil is trading at 5 Rel 22. Russia, 84 rubles 14. In India, it's 95 rupees 97. China, we're looking at 6 yuan 71. And in South Africa, $1 is trading at 16 rand 42. $1 is trading at 76 pence to the British pound and 87 to the euro. Looking at commodities, gold is currently trading at $4,181 and platinum is at $1,711 per ounce, while the price of Brent crude oil is at $102.20. $1.26 a barrel. That's how we conclude your business news for this hour. For any stories you'd like to share with us, please send us an email to newsroom@channelafrica.co.za or give us a call on +27 11 714 4459. For Channel Africa Business, I am João Pedro Yabala.
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0: Good morning and welcome back to The Journal. It's just gone 43 minutes past 9 o'clock Central African Time. We're coming to you live from Durban in KwaZulu-Natal in South Africa, Emdlodi to be specific, and we're currently sitting in such a beautiful setting at Tyler's restaurant. So we are now about to get into a conversation that is all about Durban and what it has to offer us. And we are looking at having a conversation with Umhlanga's CTO chairperson, that is the Community Tourism Organization, that is Miss Naomi Kraus. And good morning to you, Naomi. How are you doing?
14: Good morning, and good morning to your listeners. I'm doing great. It's a lovely day in Umhlanga this morning.
0: It really is. It feels good to be home. It feels good to be home. Now, Naomi, you know, Umhlanga is very well known as one of Durban's most popular coastal regions. What can visitors look forward to when they visit Umhlanga this summer and this festive season of 2026-2027?
14: Of course, the beach is our main attraction. But there's lots of activities going to go on. There's Umhlanga Tourism also have a beach festival between the 16th and the 21st of December, where we're going to just have fun on the beach and a street carnival on the 21st. And, of course, being Christmas, we've got carols in the park, carols in the mall, and lovely. And they, all our lovely entertainment areas, if it's not a good day with the maybe windy or rainy, then there's lots of entertainment for the whole family at our different malls. And it's a bird park, it's a monkey sanctuary, Ushaka, so many I can, and yeah, that's just to mention a few, but something for everyone, young and old.
0: Something for everyone, young and old. Now, this year's Durban, this year's Durban tourism theme is celebrating our tourism heritage through digital innovation. Now, these are two things that can be, you know, a counter to each other, because are you on your phone or you're having the experience? How is Umhlanga embracing digital platforms and social media to market, of course, the destination and connect with potential visitors, not only across the country, and the region, including the rest of the continent, but also the world?
14: Well, we know that tourism is changing. We cannot stand still. And the visitors, usually, the first way how they start their journey is on their phone, as you said, with social media and videos and digital campaigns. They also look at reviews. So that is always the first digital impression can inspire people to have an entire holiday at a specific destination, which we would like them to choose from Schlange. But, so we use this platform to connect visitors with the heritage here, because it's not only the beach, it is also the very rich heritage that this area have, not only in Schlange, but Inanda area, and we connect with those areas and send our visitors also there to discover Inanda and Luthuli Museum and the African Heritage Route and so much heritage in the west and the north and the south, and we want people to experience that. So we definitely encourage them, and we use our digital platforms to advertise that and to entice people to come and experience more than just the beach.
0: Before I let you go, Naomi, and you know, as I listen to you speak, it's such a heartwarming, feeling that I'm getting as a person from Durban, but listening to somebody, you know, sell me Durban once again. So the message you would like to convey to potential visitors about the unique experience, that is offered in and around the Umhlanga as they visit Durban, this summer festival. Now, I mean, you've already mentioned that, of course, we've got absolutely beautiful beaches, but there's so much more that we bring to the table as Durban, that you bring as Umhlanga to the heritage. You're mentioning, of course, the areas that are surrounding. What else can you tell them to just say, this is the place, this is the destination, book your tickets now and make sure that you're headed to Umhlanga this December?
14: For sure, definitely do that. We've got such a rich heritage, and we want our visitors to experience the cultural heritage of our people, but also the people, their stories and their heritage, our heritage, that make KwaZulu-Natal and Durban so unique. You can't get it anywhere else. And we have, you know, all those lovely experiences that you can have in Inanda and Tuzuma, KwaMashu, Stanga, you know, it's just unbelievable. And that is apart from, of course, the nature and the animals that we have available for them to enjoy and to experience. Yes, book your tickets, come. And if you don't know where to go, we are here. We organize tours for you if you want to have a heritage tour or a cultural tour or a coastal tour or a religious tour. We can organize, or city tour, we can organize that for you. We've got connections with all the tour operators in those areas. And you can just come and relax, and we'll do everything for you.
0: Thank you so much.
14: We are here to serve you.
0: I'm listening to you talk, Naomi, and as I mentioned, as a person from Durban, but I think I need to give you a call and have you organize something cute and special for me for the festive season. Thank you so much for joining us. Thank you so much, Ms. Naomi Krause, from the Umhlanga Community Tourism Organization. She is the chairperson, and she was telling us the reason, and I think you got more than one, two, or three reasons to be heading out to Umhlanga this festive season. It's The Journal, and you're still in the company of Ukhanya Ntombi Akwasosibo, coming to you live from Mdlodi at Tyler's Restaurant.
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0: Oh man, a beautiful one coming from the ancestral home of the kingdom of Eswatini. That one is Sands with Tiki. My heart is doing flip-flops. And then we had yesterday coming through by Zakwe featuring the legendary Zola as well as Zulu Boy. Time really flies when you're having a good time. It is the journal still coming out live of Emdloti in Durban, KwaZulu-Natal in South Africa. And now we head over to the news.
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2: Thank you, Kanye. Your top stories this hour. South Africa's deputy minister says the country must stop gender-based violence where it starts. And Trump says the AI regulation deal is morally binding. Good morning. South Africa's Deputy Minister of Women, Youth and Persons with Disability, Mapaseka Steve Letsike, says the focus should be on prevention in President Cyril Ramaphosa's four-point plan to tackle gender-based violence and femicide. Ramaphosa announced the plan in a televised address last night, directing that a national case recovery operation be conducted within 60 days to intensify unresolved GBVF cases, so that a funded plan be developed to reduce forensic backlogs, and that a plan be created to curb alcohol-related violence. Letsike says while the directives are welcome, the second point on prevention needs more attention if the cycle of violence is to be broken.
3: It is for us as a whole of society to stop violence where it stopped. It starts. You know, whenever government comes to place is when an incident have taken place. Can we then intensify prevention effort and prevention where we deal with harmful behaviors, harmful ideas that perpetuate vulnerability, but ultimately stop it where it starts? And this is where we need to change how society and how community and men behave in that particular moment.
2: And new information says five crew members of an oil tanker seized by pirates off the coast of Somalia in April were killed before local security forces retook the vessel. The UK's Puntland Deputy Information Minister, Bala Kabo, says the five were killed by pirates before regional forces boarded MT Horner 25. He said that the dead include three Pakistani nationals, one Indian and one national of Myanmar. Four other crew members were injured, including three Pakistanis and one Indian. The tanker, which was carrying about 18,500 barrels of oil destined for Somali capital Mogadishu, was seized in April by six armed men while sailing off the coast of Somalia. 16 suspected pirates have been arrested while others escaped. And South Africa's former Defence Minister, Nosiviwe Mapisa-Nqakula, who is on trial on the charges that include corruption and money laundering, says the Department of Defence should have communicated her travel allowances to the country's Revenue Service, SARS, for tax purposes. During a cross-examination in the Pretoria High Court, the state questioned the former minister on why the allowances were not declared to SARS. Mapisa-Nqakula previously testified that unused substances and travel money could be kept by ministers, and said she used some of it to fund renovations to her home. However, her cross-examination was cut short after she told the court she was too ill to continue while the proceedings are set to resume tomorrow. And U.S. Ambassador to South Africa, Leo Brent Bozzle, has again been summoned by government about what has been termed undiplomatic conduct. This is the third time in 9 months that Bozzle had been demoted after he criticized the South African government in media interviews. A senior international relations official says that the outstanding issues between Pretoria and Washington remain under discussion, with both sides committed to resolving them. According to a U.S. government official, Washington's position is clear and that it has no interest in what it calls diplomatic maneuvering. He says the ball is now in South Africa's court. And on to the story now. U.S. President Donald Trump and leading tech bosses have signed an agreement on regulating artificial intelligence, which Trump says is morally binding. The announcement came after industry executives met at the White House. Trump has insisted that AI firms could regulate themselves.
4: Well, I think I'm seeing tremendous self-policing, and they understand that they have to self-police. And it's very hard for somebody to come out and say, get into these models are very complex. And again, I believe they're going to be used for the good, and when they're not, we're going to be able to nab them. We're also thinking about forming a committee of sorts where we put maybe 10 people on that committee. It could be from that group. So the committee can watch over the whole enterprise.
2: A recap of the top story. South Africa's Deputy Minister of Women, Youth and Persons with Disability, Mapaseka Stiefelitzike, says that the focus should be on prevention in President Cyril Ramaphosa's four-point plan to tackle gender-based violence and femicide. For any new stories you'd like to share with us, please send an email to newsroom@channelafrica.co.za or call us on +27 11 714 4459. For Channel Africa News, I am Matapelo Mahape.
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0: Good morning and welcome to the Journal. We are reaching you out of Emdlodi in Durban in KwaZulu-Natal out of South Africa, reaching you across the continent, and it's just gone 5 minutes past 10 o'clock Central African time. The name is Ukanya Wagasosibo, and just to let you in, we are at Tyler's restaurant in Emdlodi. That's in the north coast of Durban. We're being hosted by Durban Tourism as they wrap up, of course, their heritage and tourism month, and they are launching their summer campaign. It is beautiful, it is vibrant, and we are having ourselves an absolutely amazing time. So we've got so much more of that to share with you throughout the hour, and just to remind you as well, right here on Channel Africa later on this afternoon, The Upside will be taking you to Pretoria on the 5th annual Future of Work Dialogue hosted by the Institute of for the Future of Work with the Tshwane University of Technology. The Maslow Hotel, Times Square, Menlyn Maine is the venue where we are bringing together voices shaping the future of work across Africa. And from 3 p.m. till 6 p.m. Central African time, Channel Africa will be broadcasting live. That's The Upside this Wednesday. That's later on today, right here on Channel Africa.
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0: The beautiful sounds there of the late, great legendary Oliver Mtukudzi. It's called Ndaguvakara. And wherever you are across the continent, I hope you're enjoying the music. It is The Journal right here on Channel Africa with Khanya Sosibo.
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2: Lovelene Basie is an entrepreneur, founder of Leadership with Lovelene, a coaching and leadership development outfit, and the chief operating officer at Health Guard International.
3: You know, I actually don't work. I come to radio station and I dance around, play some really great music. And they call it work. They call it work.
4: That's
3: work.
4: A good kind of work. I like that.
2: You believe to be the youngest black woman leading a multinational direct selling company in Africa. What did that journey from law to the C-suite look like?
5: Law is what I studied, but law can be very stiff. And I'm saying this as a lawyer. I still hold my law licenses. But, you know, when you curse over to the side to direct selling,
6: it's sales. People are just excited.
5: They want to party. They want to sell. There's the joy in the conversion. But my legal background really helps me a lot with what I do now, because I'm able to

0: you like what we do on Channel Africa, then follow us on our socials. Channel Africa One on all social pages. And get the African perspective. The Health Brief on the Channel.
1: It's just gone 13 minutes past 10 o'clock Central African time, and we are talking all things health. And against the backdrop of World Contraceptive Day, observed globally on the 26th of September, we are having an important conversation about the sexual reproductive health, of course, of adolescent girls and young women, particularly across the African region. While contraception plays an important role in preventing, unintended pregnancies, access to services, as well as accurate information and the ability to make informed choices remain a challenge for many young women, especially within the context of the African continent. I will be joined in a conversation today by Yvette Raphael, who is the Executive Director of Advocates for Prevention of HIV in Africa. They are known as APA, and we will be exploring the current contraceptive landscape for adolescent girls and young women, the key barriers to exercising their sexual and reproductive health rights, and why comprehensive, approaches to contraception are important when it comes to HIV and STI prevention. Yvette, welcome to the Journal on Channel Africa. How are you doing this morning?
2: I'm well, and how are you?
1: Thank you for inviting me. It's a pleasure, especially around such an important conversation that needs to be had. And I would like to start with you perhaps describing the current state of unintended pregnancies and contraceptives use among adolescent girls and young women across Africa. What are some of the key issues we should be focusing on?
2: Thank you so much. And I think one of the important things that we need to understand, it's a nuanced situation, because young girls do need parental consent when they do get, contraceptives. And when they do go out to the clinics in South Africa or in Africa, most of the times it's the judgment. Young people have the information. NGOs in their communities are teaching them. However, the barrier can sometimes be the healthcare system.
1: That's a big one, and that's why I say there is a unique challenge that is obviously faced around this particular issue in the continent, because of cultural beliefs and the way of living. So now, what are some of the biggest barriers young women face when trying to access contraception and exercising their sexual and reproductive health rights?
2: Apart from the healthcare system, it's also stigma. You know, young people are developing at a pace that is, different from the times when we grew up. And young people then have to go to the healthcare facilities with the information, and sometimes they know a little bit more than the healthcare providers when it comes to their options and choices. And when they go to the clinics, these methods are available. However, sometimes the healthcare workers just judge them.
1: And when you speak, Yvette, around the stigma, right, that you're talking about, like stigma more often than not, and I think almost always, is informed, it's guided, and it's rooted in misinformation, right? And of course, the cultural attitudes and accessibility of healthcare services that influence the whole choices around contraceptive available to young women. As you say, the younger generation are very informed. They've got digital platforms. They're getting all that information. But that information also is not always the correct information. So there's still that level of misinformation. How does that play into each other? And, when you think about it as a professional within the space, how do you then deal with it?
2: We have to continuously allow young people and refer them to the clinics and hope they get a healthcare facility or healthcare provider that will help them. And most of the times we advocate for youth-friendly services where young people are then received by their peers who understand the challenges they face in society. Young people are having challenges of actually older men also targeting them. And now they're sitting with a situation where they're understanding that when they have sex, they might have, you know, become pregnant, and our healthcare facilities and nurses need to turn around their mentalities and attitudes towards young people. But young people do access the services, but society sometimes is the barrier.
1: The voice there of Yvette Raphael, who is the executive director advocate of the prevention of HIV in Africa, AFA. We are talking about all things unintended pregnancies and contraceptives of young adolescent girls and women. We'll be back to continue the conversation right after this.
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1: Good morning and welcome back to The Journal. It's just gone exactly 20 minutes past 10 o'clock Central African Time. It is The Journal. You're still in the company of Okanya Intombi Akwasosibo. We're coming to you live out of KwaZulu-Natal in South Africa from Mdloti. We are currently being hosted by Tyler's Restaurant. I am in conversation on the line with Yvette Raphael, who's the Executive Director, Advocates for the Prevention of HIV in AFA. And we're talking all things young women, young adolescents, and their access to contraceptives and, of course, information within the African continent. Yvette, thank you so much for holding the line. Now, you were talking about the importance of having these young women and adolescents being received by their peers. Please clarify to me when you say their peers, or you just meaning younger professionals who have a more understanding of where the adolescents would be?
2: Yes, especially when it comes to contraceptive services. It's important that a young person meets somebody that is vibey, somebody who would understand their situation, somebody who's non-judgmental, and who has the patience to go through with them the, you know, the different options that are available. More often in Africa, I must say, young people are just offered one type of, contraceptives, which is the injectable. But there are many other options that young people can access that will suit their lifestyles, but not just, something that will keep them away from the healthcare facilities. We have, we have implants, we have injectables, we have oral methods, but these are often not given to young people. The healthcare facilities, and also when they give them an injectable and their body changes, these rumors then translate into the communities where young people say, oh, that one is on a contraceptive, that's why she's gaining weight, that's why she's looking different. So our healthcare facilities really need to have to transform to make growing up for teenagers and young women much more friendlier.
1: Yeah, that's a very important one, because that's when comes in misinformation. Now, when we talk about a contraception, why is it important to take a comprehensive approach rather when it comes to it, in considering not just HIV but also STI prevention, particularly among, as we mentioned, adolescent girls and young women?
2: It is important to know that young people are not only faced, like you say, only with HIV. They are faced with many other challenges growing up, including STIs and including, you know, just being in relationships that they might have not consented to. And this situation has to force our healthcare facilities then to spend more time with young people when they arrive there. Also, it's important for counseling. It's important to understand why a young person is presenting at the clinic, what are the challenges that they face, and why they need a contraceptive or an HIV test. And when we have young people in the clinic, it's an opportunity for us to do a very comprehensive counseling interaction with them, for us to sometimes nip in the bud something that can be very dangerous to them, like HIV or pregnancy itself.
1: Yeah, I think that's such an important one, because I think a lot of times when people are in conversation, right, the understanding is that all things around contraceptive is about prevention of pregnancy and HIV. But, you know, one doesn't consider, as you say, the STI prevention. Now, you know, you mentioned just earlier on around, you know, these young women being targeted by older men. As part of this misinformation, and maybe the threat even to that particular young woman or adolescence, that whole, I want to say, destabilization of power of dating an older person, what is it that you're seeing that is a trend around that, and perhaps them either going to use contraceptives or not using contraceptives?
2: Yes, most of the time, you know, when young people, I always say, when you are older, you get into a relationship because you are radicalized. Let's say, you know, it not everything is about love, etc. But when young people are that young, between the ages of 13 to 24, they are looking for love, and they mostly listen to the older person in their lives. We also know that young people in Africa, in the SADC region itself, are not having sex with their peers. They are having sex with older people who are more experienced and actually can groom them. So when they present at the clinic, like I previously said, it's an opportunity to understand them, an opportunity to give them what they need and that would support them, something that's discreet, something that would not necessarily be hormonal like the tablets, etc. And, you know, just get a way of supporting them throughout the journey of them accessing contraceptives. Contraceptives are good for young people, and also just checking what is happening at home. Most of the time, young people go to the clinic without their parents, and that can be a problem for them, and disclosing to their parents that they're having sex.
1: Yes, and as we wrap, Yvette, I just want us to speak to the role that healthcare providers, educators, communities play in ensuring that young women have access to accurate information, as well as the necessary support, and no judgment when it comes to sexual and reproductive health services.
2: I did not want to bring this up, but with the cuts of the U.S. funding in HIV and AIDS, the HIV sector carried a lot of sexual and reproductive health rights education, and you see less information on our national TVs, televisions, as well as radios. We hear very seldom about SRHR, but it's important that we continue supporting these young people. Young people are on social media. It's important that our government engage influencers who are public health influencers to spread these messages in the platforms where young people are.
1: Oh, thank you very much, Yvette. And I think that's such a good note to end it on, to say, you know, in the world where all things is living on the digital platforms, let's get influencers that are going to speak to health and speak to life. That is Yvette Raphael, Executive Director, Advocate for the Prevention of HIV in Africa. That's AFA. And that is us talking all things, of course, contraceptive and sexual health, reproductive rights of young adolescents and women, right here on the Health Brief.
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3: The police service says it's arrested six individuals who were allegedly found in possession of offensive weapons. Godfrey Chalabi, who's Senior Assistant Commissioner of Public Police and Public Relations Officer for the Zambia Police Service. Can you give us more detail about the arrest of the six individuals?
4: There is a place called Angombe Compound. It's a few kilometers from the CBD of Lusaka. Members of the public saw this vehicle that was being driven suspiciously. So acting on intelligence, they alerted the police and we moved in and intercepted this vehicle. Immediately, police conducted a search on that vehicle. We recovered offensive weapons, included 22 rounds of ammunition for a shotgun, 9 machetes, as well as a stick that was found on this vehicle. Of course, it's an offense here in Zambia if one is found in possession of an offensive weapon. A machete, a knife, by law here, it's classified as an offensive weapon.
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1: It is The Journal with Ukhanya Wagasosibo this morning, coming to you from Durban in KwaZulu-Natal in South Africa. And now we head through back to Johannesburg for the sports with Mosibudi Rachel Makura.
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5: Thanks, Kanya. Let's start here. Tunisia have secured a useful 2-goal advantage over Benin, while Eswatini claim an important away victory against Malawi as the first round of the Total Energies CAF Under 23 Africa Cup of Nations in Egypt 2027 qualifiers continued across the continent on Tuesday. So Tunisia defeated Benin 2-0 at the Stade Olympique de Sousse, with Omar Ben Ali scoring both goals after the visitors had held firm through a goalless opening half. The host side then created several opportunities before the halftime break, including, of course, efforts that struck the woodwork, but had to wait until the 57th minute to make their pressure count. Now the sides will meet again at the Stade de Kegu in Lome this coming Saturday, with the aggregate winners then advancing to face off with Gabon in the second qualifying rounds. There was also an excellent result on the road for Eswatini, who edged Malawi 1-0 at the Bengu National Stadium in Lilongwe. The contest remained scoreless through the opening half hour before Sponelo Valkati produced a decisive moment in the 73rd minute, firing home from edge of the penalty area to put the visitors up front. Malawi then pushed for an equaliser but could not find a way through, leaving Eswatini with a slender advantage ahead of the second leg to be played at the Somhlolo National Stadium on the 6th of October. The winners of the tie will face off with Algeria in the second round of the qualifiers. Further afield now, Manchester City has arranged sham contracts with a number of commercial partners as part of a scheme to disguise secret funding of more than $1.1 billion. This is according to the Premier League. Now, the league confirmed that City has been found guilty of all charges related to breaches of the Premier League financial rules between the 2009 and 2010, as well as the 2017 and the 2018 seasons. An independent commission found found that during that time period, the club arranged these sham contracts, as well as relying on sham agreements to artificially inflate the club's revenues and also reduce its costs. The club continued to deny any wrongdoing and have until the 2nd of October to submit an appeal. It also found the club guilty of the charges except one relating to non-cooperation with the Premier League investigation, and also said that a number of important club witnesses gave false evidence in key respects, and also some knowingly gave untrue as well as dishonest evidence. Meanwhile, La Liga president Xavier Tebas says Manchester City should face the most severe sanction available under the Premier League rules.
6: The only thing surprising would have been them not being found guilty. This was the only outcome that I was expecting of this. We knew the charges against City. We had presented our own complaint against City with UEFA previously, and the only thing surprising would have been them not being found guilty. The most severe one that is allowed by the Premier League's rules, not just for the number of years in which the infractions were taking place, but the lack of collaboration on their part. So it absolutely needs to be the most severe available.
5: On to some boxing news now. The newly crowned WBC junior bantamweight world champion Ricardo Magic Man Malijiga has returned to a hero's welcome and also received by a small crowd at the Ora Tambo International Airport on Tuesday. Malijiga defeated the highly rated Japanese boxer Tomoyo Tsuboi via a split decision in Tokyo on Sunday. Now he becomes the 6th South African boxer to win the coveted WBC world title belt, and also adds to his IBO world title in the same division. The 28-year-old says it's every boxer's dream to own a WBC world title belt.
7: It shows that, you know what, I've been put in my life. I never wasted my time planting into my career and my sport. I believe it's every boxer's dream that walks in, and everyone that's been watching the Muhammad Ali, Manny Pacquiao, to have this belt, you know. It doesn't get bigger than this. It doesn't get bigger than this. It's everyone's dream, and me having it right now shows that dreams are possible, dreams do come through, and God above there would get you and guide you as well.
5: By the way, other South African boxers who have won the WBC world titles include Thulani Malinga, the late Dingaan Thobela, Steve Lerena, Siyakhola Wanweku, as well as most recently the female junior lightweight world champion Bernice Ferreira. Malijiga says the sport of boxing has been good to him and his family.
7: Like I once said in one of the interviews, you know, I think I do owe it to boxing to become the WBC. Boxing made me who I am, Ricardo Malijiga, the Magic Man. I'm this person because of boxing. I'm disciplined. I'm the husband to my wife because of boxing. So I believe I owe it to boxing to be this champion, you know. So it shows that the road I was on was just not for fun, not for games. I really loved it. It was the passion. And look, I'm the first one in my family, and we have a big family, to have it. So I'm opening doors for the next upcoming Malachikas that's there.
5: For any sports stories you'd like to share with us, do send us an email to newsroom@channelafrica.co.za. Call us as well on the newsroom line, +27 11714 4459. 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
1: It is 10:36 right here on the Journal on Channel Africa. And now we head through to João Pedro Yabela for the Econ.
0: 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The African perspective.
8: Thank you once again, Kanya. Let's get right into business. The South African Federation of Trade Unions has confirmed its support for the Employment Services Amendment Bill. It says the bill supports efforts to regulate labor migration and protect jobs. The Federation says the focus should be on enforcing labor laws, safeguarding both South African and migrant workers, and addressing the root causes of unemployment through economic growth and job creation. SAFTU's General Secretary Zerlinzima Vavi.
9: We support it because we think that there has to be some regulation. Anything that is not regulated becomes the free for all. It's quite clear that the previous regime we had is not effective in ensuring that there's monitoring, there's enforceability, and there's accountability on the part of the employers. We support the system to impose quotas across the economy and all of the sectors that can ensure that there's some indicative numbers as to how many numbers of migrant laborers can be employed at tolerable level and at enforceable level.
8: Vavi also reiterated that for the Employment Services Bill to achieve its objective, government has to enforce the legislation while upholding transparency.
9: Our biggest worry, though, is whether the government can enforce the legislation and whether it will have sufficient trained labor inspectors, reliable verification systems, and the public reporting on employers' compliance, including abuses, concealed labor brokers, and subcontractors. We worried about the equal labor protection. We want protection of the existing workers. We don't want the employers to see this as an opportunity to arbitrarily remove all of the current workers in favor of migrant workers.
8: Now through the west of Africa, Burkina Faso has opened its first ever gold refinery. The plant will initially be capable of refining 164 tons of gold a year, significantly more than the country's current annual production. The BBC's Andrew Ochieng reports.
10: According to the World Gold Council, Burkina Faso is Africa's third largest producer of gold, having churned out more than 94 tons last year. The military leader, Ibrahim Traore, has already nationalized several gold mines. His government, which seized power in a coup 4 years ago, has presented natural resources as a sovereignty issue. At the opening ceremony, Mr. Traore said the refinery was part of efforts to end the practice of exporting raw materials for processing.
8: In other news, Britain's economy has grown faster than previously thought in the second quarter, with positive signs from household finances and business investment. This is ahead of Finance Minister John Healey's October budget speech. The Office for National Statistics says economic output expanded by 0.5% in the April to June period. The reading is slightly stronger than a preliminary estimate of 0.4% growth in the gross domestic product. The office also says the country's economy is the fastest growing among the group of seven large advanced economies in the first half of 2026. We cap it off with your financial indicators. $1 in Nigeria is trading at 1,000 Naira, 323. In Botswana, it's a 13 Pula, 43. Kenya, the dollar is trading at 128, shilling a 67. In Zambia, it's a 19 Kwacha, 24. Focusing on BRICS countries, $1 in Brazil is trading at 5 Rel, a 21. Russia, 84 rubles, 14. India, it's a 95 rupees, 96. In China, we're looking at 6 Yuan, 70. And in South Africa, $1 is trading at 16 Rand, 41. $1 is trading at 76 pence to the British pound and 88 to the euro. Focusing on commodities, gold is trading at $4,148 and platinum is at $1,693 per ounce, while the price of Brent crude oil is at $106.70 a barrel. That's how we conclude your business news for this hour. For any business stories you'd like to share with us, please send us an email to newsroom@channelafrica.co.za or call us on +27 11 714 4459. For Channel Africa Business, I am João Pedro Gavala.
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0: 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The rhythm of Africa, the pulse of the continent. This is Channel Africa, the African perspective.

0: There is no better intro for this man. There's no better soundtrack for the man who's about to join me. It is Woza December, and it is a benign other than DJ Socks featuring Dr. Senzo. And without further awaiting, he is award-winning, he is a DJ, he's an artist, and he is an event organizer. I'm talking about none other than Umbuso Ubabusokhela. Hello, Socks, how are you?
1: Hello, thank you for the opportunity to be here.
0: Oh, so good to have you. You know, I was really hoping to see you walk through the door, Socks, so that you can see the face of the person you're talking to. Just surprise you. But okay, here we are. Here we are.
1: Yes, here we are. Nami Ben Sisarakulu. But there's a mentorship program I'm in that is done by Ethekwini Municipality, which gives up-and-coming artists an opportunity to grow their careers. And I've been asked as to be one of the mentors and the judge in the competition. And that's the reason why I'm trying to. But we can connect online.
0: We always will. Now, let's just jump into it, Socks. You know, Durban is known for its vibrant entertainment scene, right? The incredible music, of course, the legendary festive season. The energy. What role do you feel that music festivals play in creating that unforgettable Durban experience, especially for visitors when they come through to the warmest place to be?
1: Yes. No, definitely the festivals, first and foremost, they bring us all together, you know, and also they promote the destination, you know, and also they keep us as Durbanites and our visitors not only together but busy. You know, which in Wahambi Beach during the day, and you can enjoy the nightlife in Durban in the evening. And we have big festivals. You talk of Durban Underground, which is an event that happens on Christmas Day. You've got your Fat Durban Rocks. You've got your Anywhere in Your City. I can just go on. These are iconic events that are known internationally that happen in Durban and that bring Abantu Basa Durban and the holiday makers together to have fun in our city.
0: And, you know, when you mention, as you go through that list, can we just maybe take it back a bit, just before we go forward, about how, you know, you have played a role in these particular events? I mean, as a girl who grew up in Durban and, you know, didn't go out much, but experienced some of these events, the role that you got to play then versus the role that you are playing now, can you just put to us, you know, that transition where you were a DJ playing and perhaps now, as you say, you are mentoring up in coming artists, how that role has played out for you?
1: One has been very lucky to be involved in the early stages of Durban when a genre called Durban Kwaito music was born. The likes of myself, Professor Izozo, El Vovo, Vex Bantwini, DJ Tira, we were just playing around having fun. And we didn't realize that we're actually creating a genre that will put Durban on the map. Not to say that Durban was not on the map, but musically, Durban Kwaito did put Durban on the map. The likes of the song was Mawufuna Ukujayiva was at Durban. It became an international sensation, you know. Pakistan, Zipi, Kwam.
0: Come on now.
1: So one was lucky to be part of that. And to fast forward to now, where most of these gents that I've mentioned have got major international events and are still part of the game. And what's most nice about the Durban is the support that we get from Ethekwini Municipality, especially through Durban Tourism, the partnerships that are there between the events and the city. And it just brings it Durban alive. And one is still part of that movement even now. I also participate in other tourism organizations. For example, I'm the board member of Umhlanga Tourism, where we make sure that Umhlanga is always a buzz and it's part of Durban Tourism, Umhlanga Tourism under Durban Tourism. So one is excited to still be part of what is happening currently.
0: The voice there of DJ Socks. We are talking all things tourism in Durban, and we're going to continue with our conversation right after this.
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0: It's just gone 50 minutes past 10 o'clock Central African Time. It's The Journal. You're still in the company of Ukhanya Wakasosibo Ntombi yaseMaswatini, holding you down, and we're having a great conversations as we are out in Durban, eMdloti, KwaZulu-Natal in South Africa. But before we get back to our conversation with DJ Socks, exciting news if you haven't heard. Channel Africa is now on WhatsApp. And guess what? We've done. We are bringing the conversation to you. From the stories shaping Africa to the latest updates, exclusive content, show highlights, and all the moments you don't want to miss. Want to stay connected to everything happening across the continent? Channel Africa is now in your WhatsApp. So let us get back into the conversation as we are joined by DJ Socks. Can you hear? Hi, Socks.
1: Yes, I'm still here.
0: Yes. So let's just talk about, you know, this year's Durban tourism and the whole celebration. So they are celebrating our tourism heritage through digital innovation. Now, as a Durban artist, how are you using platforms such as your TikToks, your Instagrams, and other digital platforms to showcase Durban's music and also the culture, the lifestyle, and the unique energy to visitors around the world?
1: Yeah, look, digital has become very, very important, especially social media platforms like TikTok. That's where we are able to share our stories, to share the vibe. And the vibe we have today always comes out of those videos, you know. And if somebody says, Zana Tukzin, everybody knows, Uthi, that's a Durban sound. If someone says, that's a Durban sound, Durban's finest. And we use these platforms to push our content, to push the vibe that happens in Durban, to show people the vibe that we have and the atmosphere that is created out of these events. And that's a very big tourism booster, because people always like to visit cities where there's fun, you know. And Durban is a warm place. It's winter or it's summer. And social media plays a very important role. And it's one of the platform that I also use, Nami, to make sure that we speak to our audience and we share the vibe through social media.
0: And you know, you mentioned these liners, Uthi Bakshani, Ziphi Ikhwama Siyadurban, and also there's that famous saying that says, Mofo look jiva, was it Durban?
1: Was it
0: Durban?
1: Was it Durban? Mofo look groova, was it Durban? Pakistan, Zahaba, man. So everybody
0: yes.
1: must just come. Isama, yes, Durban, always. Abantu Babeze. When you are here, you are not going to get bored, guys. Your nightlife here is something else, you know. And it's something that I would like everybody out there to come and experience.
0: Oh, I love that. So what we were saying there is that a very famous saying coming out of Durban that says, if you want to dance, come to Durban. If you want to have a good time, come to Durban. Now, as we wrap up, DJ Socks, I mean, what can listeners look forward to this coming summer and festive season as they make their way through to Durban?
1: Look, it's just fun all the time. If you like the cafe vibe, we've got Turbo Max Lifestyle, where we've got different places, the Sekats, the Abo Mojos, we've got Rich Rooftop, Gamashu, and many other places, as corner, as Sekasi. And if you like nice nightlife, Ebene Towny, there's nightclubs that you can visit. I cannot name all of them. There's restaurants. And restaurant stroke lounge where it's still chilling, but you can enjoy your music. And then we have the big iconic festivals, you know. So you just need to go to the necessary social media pages about Durban and find out what those festivals are. I cannot name all of them. I've already mentioned some of them. But East Durban is just about fun, music, tourism, beautiful food, and the beautiful warmth of people that are Thekwini. That one here is known everywhere. We are always welcoming and want people to have fun in our city.
0: There's no more to say. Thank you so much. They're the voice of a DJ Sox award-winning DJ artist as well as event organizers. So we are currently coming to you live out of Tyler's in Mdlodi in Durban, KwaZulu-Natal in South Africa. And right now, the venue has just busted out in some drum beats. So we'll be back right after this.
3: Tune in and turn up the volume. 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

0: It is Bagisha by Lala Mshunqisi, rather, featuring the Destruction Boys, DJ Tira. If you didn't know, now you know. We are in Durban, in Mdloti, out of KwaZulu-Natal, South Africa.
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0: It's just gone 59 minutes past 10 o'clock Central African time, right here on Channel Africa. It's the Journal with Ukhanya Wakasosibo. And now we head over to the news.
1: 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The African perspective.
2: Thank you, Kanya. Your top stories this hour: South Africa to brief media on Angola exile repatriation project, and U.S. says 45 tons of illegal drugs are removed from Costa Rica. Good morning. The South African government is set to brief the media today on the Angola exile repatriation project. This follows the launch of the Angola phase of its exile repatriation program earlier in the year to trace, exhume and return the remains of an estimated 5,000 liberation heroes who died in exile between 1976 and 1992. The program is spearheaded by the Department of Sports, Arts and Culture. We'll be sending 53 affected families to Angola tomorrow as part of the South African delegation. The department's head of communication, Zima Velapi.
3: The briefing will provide an update on the second phase of the 2026-2027 Repatriation and Restitution of Human Remains and Heritage Objects program, with Angola as the immediate focus under the Resistance and Liberation Heritage route. The program seeks to trace, recover and repatriate the remains of South Africans who died in exile during the liberation struggle. About 53 affected families will travel to Angola on Thursday, the 1st of October, as part of the South African delegation for the Angola Exile Repatriation Project.
2: And the World Health Organization, WHO, warns that the early access to care and oxygen is critical for survival in the Democratic Republic of Congo's largest ever Ebola outbreak, which has now surpassed 8,000 confirmed cases. Over 3,000 people have died, registering a fatality rate of more than 48% across 63 health zones in 7 provinces. Dr. Jeanette Diaz of the World Health Organization's Health Emergencies Program said many people are still dying at home or in the communities because they cannot reach health facilities on time. This despite a reduction in transmission in some areas. While there is no approved vaccine against the Bundibugyo strain driving the outbreak, WHO said 20,000 doses of Iverba vaccine effective against the Zaire strain has been allocated for a research program for frontline health workers in Ituri. And South Africa's President Cyril Ramaphosa has pledged to intensify government action to tackle gender-based violence and femicide following a series of brutal killings in the Gauteng province during his address at the nation last night. It followed the discovery of the bodies of 12 women in Ekurhuleni and one in Soweto over the past 2 months, deepening concerns over the country's relentless gender-based violence and femicide GBVF crisis. Activist Dr. Lumna Nadvi explains what more must be done to protect women on the ground.
4: And so I think that there'd be a mixed bag of reactions to that. I think the issue of the woman safety audit was an important component of the issue. I think that it's very important that women feel safe in this country, because that is something that they have been calling for some time.
2: And new information says the 5 crew members of an oil tanker seized by pirates off the coast of Somalia in April were killed before local security forces retook the vessel. The UK's Puntland Deputy Information Minister Bail Kabosade said the 5 were killed by pirates before regional forces boarded MT Honor 25. He said the dead included 3 Pakistani nationals, 1 Indian and 1 national of Myanmar. 4 other crew members were injured, including 3 Pakistanis and 1 Indian. The tanker, which was carrying about 18,500 barrels of oil destined for the Somali capital Mogadishu, was seized in April by 6 armed men while sailing off the coast of Somalia. 16 suspected pirates have been arrested, while others escaped. And the U.S. Embassy in Costa Rica says 45 tons of illegal drugs have been removed from the country following anti-narcotics operations. In a statement, the embassy said cocaine worth more than $1.25 billion have been seized in a number of raids supported by the U.S. The drugs were flown out of the country in a U.S. military aircraft. Costa Rica's Attorney General is Carlos Israel Diaz-Sanchez.
5: These drugs have been seized thanks to the work of different authorities, including the Prosecutor's Office and the Judicial Investigation Department. Due to budget constraints, we could not destroy the narcotics in our country, but thanks to international cooperation, today the drugs will be destroyed and the operation will be supervised by a Costa Rican judge.
2: A recap of a top story, the South African government briefs the media today on the Angola Exile Repatriation Project. This follows the launch of the Angola phase of its exile repatriation program earlier this year to trace, exhume and return the remains of an estimated 5,000 liberation heroes who died in exile between 1976 and 1992. For any stories you'd like to share with us, please send an email to newsroom@channelafrica.co.za or call us on +27 11 714 4459. For Channel Africa News, I am Matapala Mahape.
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0: Hello, Africa. Tell me how you doing. I'm going to tell you exactly how I'm doing. I am having an absolutely amazing time coming out of Durban, eMdlodi, in KwaZulu-Natal, in South Africa. It is the Journal. My name is Ukhanya Wakasosibo Makemo Mshingilo Katabetse Mtwana. Tanelongse Maswatini Mangcobeni. It is the final hour of our time together, but the fun, the energy, the vibe has not ended yet. It still continues, so make sure to stay with us right here on www.channelafrica.co.za.
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1: The police service says it's arrested six individuals who were allegedly found in possession of offensive weapons. Godfrey Chalabi, who's Senior Assistant Commissioner of Public Police and Public Relations Officer for the Zambia Police Service. Can you give us more detail about the arrest of the six individuals?
2: There is a place called Angombe Compound. It's a few kilometers from the CBD of Lusaka. Members of the public saw this vehicle that was being driven suspiciously. So acting on intelligence, they alerted the police and we moved in and intercepted this vehicle. Immediately, police conducted a search on that vehicle. We recovered offensive weapons, included 22 rounds of ammunition for a shotgun, 9 machetes, as well as one stick that was found on those vehicle. Of course, it's an offense here in Zambia if one is found in possession of an offensive weapon. A machete, a knife, by law here, it's classified as an offensive weapon.
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3: Welcome to it. It's The Journal. You're in the company of Okanya Wagasosibwe, and we're coming to you live from Emdlodi in Durban, South Africa, in KwaZulu-Natal. Listen, it is alive. It is alive. It is so vibrant. But right now, I'm about to get into conversation with Uhlengiwe Dube, who is the Senior Manager, Tourism Services for Durban Tourism. And I'm going to do it right as we wrap up Heritage Month. Mati, Dube elimthende, if I know it correctly.
4: Yebo.
3: Mbuyas.
4: Mbuyas. Oh.
3: How are you doing? Thank you.
4: I'm doing so well. Thank you for having us.
3: Thank you very much for you having us
4: yes,
3: here.
4: Yes, actually, yes. Thank you for coming.
3: Now, thank you. Let's just jump into it. You know, Durban Tourism is commemorating Tourism Month and officially launching the summer season, right? Can you tell us more about today's program, what this commemoration as well as the summer launch means for Durban tourism sector in particular, and what also visitors can look forward to as we head to the festive season, the big days?
4: The big days. Oh, yeah, we are definitely the big days. Apparently, they say when the month starts, end with ER, then you know that we are definitely in the big days. So today we are commemorating Tourism Month, and also, you know, getting ready to kickstart the summer season. So globally, on the 27th of September is World Tourism Day. So the entire world is celebrating tourism in their different spaces, showcasing their offerings, diversity, etc. So what then we decided to do is that we are going to close off Tourism Month in style, you know, with a bang. As you can see, we are ready for summer. The weather is definitely on our side. And what I can promise our visitors that will be coming to Durban through the season, we are currently in peak season, holiday season for us, and as you can see, Durban is just so busy back to back. You know, the beaches are packed, experiences are booked out. They can definitely look forward to enjoying those experiences and showcasing to them, you know, and also being able to access tourism products, you know, experiences, accommodation, whatever it is that they want to do, just on their devices and not necessarily having to sit behind a desktop and Google search, etc. So today we are celebrating Tourism Month. We are celebrating our heritage. We are getting ready for summer. But we are also going to be unveiling our Durban Tourism Supplement, which is going to be a digital supplement that is available on all of our websites for our travelers to use to access what can be done in Durban and just to plan their holidays and get ready for the big days.
3: You know, you've it shows that it's December already. Like you are getting ready to wrap things up. Let's go. Thank you. Well, let's just talk about, because you've already touched on it. You know, and we're talking here now about the theme, which is celebrating our heritage through digital innovation. So for a lot of people, they're fearful. In a conversation I heard earlier on, I was just saying, Uti, there's a bit of that clash because, you know, parents, they're like, get off your device.
4: Yeah.
3: We're here for the experience. But we are saying, no longer that.
4: Yeah.
3: We are trying to marry the two. We want them to merge and we want them to be one. So when it comes to Durban Tourism, the planning that you have, the events that you have, how much

0: of them are going to live, I want to say, in terms of the information on digital platforms, and how important is that for the campaign moving forward?
1: Look, it's extremely important because the world and our sector has transitioned into making everything available digitally online. And you know, now with the way things are, people don't really want to sit behind the desk and research, and you know, they want information that's going to pop up, resonate with them, speak to what it is that they are looking for, and be able to just assist them in the booking proceedings and just make it simple. Mm. You know, when you log on and you go and book a flight, it'll take about like what, less than 2-3 minutes. So that is the importance for us as Durban Tourism to transition, so that we can meet the global standards and we can also meet our consumers' demands, you know, by making information exciting, authentic, yeah. Because it is also very important that we maintain our authentic as Durban, as KZN. You know, we have various heritages here in Durban. We've got the Zulu heritage, Indian heritage, which is all very exciting, and all of these pop up and showcase, you know, in their offerings and what they do, what they provide, and what you can find in Durban. So we had to then ask ourselves the question, how do we then become more visible online and digitally for our travelers and anyone who's just curious about Durban? Mm. And we only had one choice but to adapt, you know, to the growing technology and make use of it to align and assist, you know, in terms of putting Durban on the map and showcasing what we have as a city.
0: And I love that you said that, because, you know, if you don't grow, if you don't adapt,
1: definitely,
0: you do get left behind.
1: We
0: and,
1: do,
0: and
1: yes.
0: Durban can't be left behind.
1: Oh, no.
0: Cannot
1: we
0: be left
1: are
0: behind.
1: Very much alive.
0: With
1: alive, alive and ahead.
0: No, thank you. Let's talk to, I mean, we really are. I mean, if we're already in October, it's
1: yeah.
0: basically end of November, which means it's already
1: yeah,
0: December, right?
1: We are October, November, December.
0: So
1: yes.
0: It's just the next couple of days. It's December now. From tomorrow onwards, it's December. So now we are faster approaching, you know, the Durban traditionally, it comes alive.
1: Yeah.
0: We know this, it's always alive, but in this particular place, you know, when it comes to entertainment, it comes to the beautiful beaches, the culinary delights, you know, as you mentioned, the Zulu tradition. We also have the Indian heritage,
1: yes,
0: really,
1: yes,
0: all that yes. spice and vibrant culture, cultural experiences.
1: Yeah.
0: What can visitors look forward to this summer? But it is summer. That's
1: 2026, 2027.
0: If they are planning and they're trying to, you know, that final,
1: yeah.
0: you know, that competition, that other one,
1: yeah.
0: you know, that other competition,
1: yeah.
0: how
1: yeah.
0: do we get them to choose Durban?
1: This one.
0: Yes.
1: How can they choose Durban? Durban is continuously alive, you know, and we offer different types of holidays and products, you know, that are aligned to your budget. We are known as a very budget-friendly destination because of you know, that now what the market is saying is that when people book, they're not just booking for themselves, but now everyone wants to travel with their families. Mm. So Durban is one of the destinations that offers that in a very... through a very, very, very affordable, you know, rate, comparing to other destinations as well. So what I can say is, come to Durban. We have an exciting, exciting event calendar planned for the city from the weekend of the 28th of November right through till the 1st of January 2027. There are going to be so many activities to do. You know, they can also... Well, the main reason that people come visit Durban is because of our Golden Mile beaches. Mm. So beyond the beaches, we also have adventure, you know, in the west. We have shopping experiences through Oceans Mall, West Town, etc. Yes, yes, we have great shopping experiences in Oceans Mall, West Town Mall as well. And also township and rural tourism, you know, we have... products that showcase, you know, the traditional experience in the best way possible, like Ndlondlo Cultural Village, where you get to integrate with the community and experience, you know, how they live, what they do, and just the life, you know, in the community. So if people are looking for a impactful holiday where they can rest and enjoy, you know, and just have fun in a safe place, in a safe environment too, Durban is definitely your place to be. I do know that the various safety and security work streams have started the work preparing for the festive season, you know, and we are all just so excited to receive this high number, which we hope to exceed from the previous festive season. Look, it's going to be absolutely exciting.
0: Guys, me, I'm convinced Uhlengiwe has got me on locked, hook, line, and sinker. That's the voice of Uhlengiwe.
1: Come to Durban.
0: Dube. Yes, Dube Mthende. She is the Senior Manager of Tourism Services at
1: yes.
0: Durban Tourism. And this right here is us coming out live of Mlodi in Durban, KwaZulu-Natal, South Africa. It's The Journal.
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0: We are coming live from Durban, Mzodi, at Tyler's, where Durban Tourism is launching their summer campaign. It is vibrant, and we've got so much to cover. So right after this, do come back for the conversations.
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0: I see what they're doing. They're trying to get me back in Joburg because I love the song so much. It is Love Me JJ from Tems. Just before that one, the love man himself, Ringo Madlingozi with Ndiyakotola. We now head over to the sports.
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2: My name is Musibudi Rachel Makura with your final sporting update this morning on Channel Africa. Manchester City directors should step down after an independent commission found the Premier League club guilty of serious financial breaches. That's according to former chairman David Bernstein, who described the situation as beyond awful. On Tuesday, the Premier League said that City had used sham commercial contracts as part of schemes to inflate revenue as well as understate costs by more than $1.19 billion over a decade. Staying with that story, no sanction has yet been imposed on City, who have until Friday to lodge an official appeal. The punishment could range from fines as well as a points deduction to relegation, but the saga could last for several more months. City CEO Ferran Sorino confirms they will appeal this decision.
3: Our lawyers will now file an appeal that sets out that the opinion contains clear material errors of law, principle, and fact, and it is unsafe. Remember, we have been here before. In 2020, we were also wrongly ruled against for many of the same issues. We appealed to an independent body in CAS, and we won. We will now be relentless in our work. We'll focus on the independent appeal process and also all other legal avenues available to us in order to win the case.
2: On the continent now, Tunisia have secured a useful 2-goal advantage over Benin, while Eswatini claimed an important away victory against Malawi as the first round of the Total Energies CAF and a 23 Africa Cup of Nations. A tournament in Egypt qualifiers continued on Tuesday. Now, Tunisia defeated Benin by 2-0 at the Stade Olympique de Sousse, with Omar Ben Ali scoring both goals after the visitors had held firm through the first opening 45. The host side then created several opportunities just before the halftime break, including efforts that struck the woodwork but had to wait until the 57th minute to make use of their pressure count. The sides will meet again at the Stade de Kego in Lome on the 5th of October, with the aggregate winners advancing to face off with Gabon in the second round of qualifying. At the same time, there was also an excellent result on the road for, well, Eswatini, who edged Malawi by 1-0 at the Bingu National Stadium in the city of Lilongwe in Malawi. The contest remained scoreless through the opening hour before Sbonelo Vakati produced a decisive moment in the 73rd minute, firing home from the edge of the penalty area. This to put the visitors in front. Malawi pushed for an equaliser but could not find a way through, leaving Eswatini with a slender advantage ahead of the second leg at the Somthola National Stadium coming up on the 6th of October. So the winners of that tie will face off with Algeria in the second round of the qualifiers. Of course, our teams are vying for a place in the AFCON Under-23 that is to take place next year. And finally, in Formula One news, Fernando Alonso has committed to staying in Formula One with Aston Martin for at least one more year, and says the biggest single reason for his decision is because he still feels fast. The 45-year-old Spaniard has been weighing up his future all year, and while the likes of Max Verstappen, who has been outspoken in his criticism of the new hybrid engines introduced in 2026, his love for the sport has won out. Alonso is also regarded as one of the all-time Formula One greats and has created an iconic status over a career that dates back to 2001. And he continues to reject any suggestion that he has lost any of his ability to continue to drive for Aston Martin. And that's a wrap of your sports news this morning on Channel Africa, the last day of the month of September. It is 11:34 a.m. Central African time. 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
1: 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African song.
4: I'm Khanya Sisiwa, and I make sure that you start off your day with simple, smooth, and saucy sauce. We can fly. Where's Khanya from? Ooh, from the beautiful, luscious green hills of KwaZulu-Natal. Emzansi. We can fly. Well, you can look forward to a sonic journey across the African continent and beyond. And this happens every Saturday and Sunday between midnight and 3 a.m. Central African time. Every week you can look forward to us finding out about interesting things around Festival Focus. And then, of course, on Sunday, we pay tribute by experiencing live sounds on Legends Live. Thank you. Thank you. Mic drop. Bye.
0: We are coming to you live out of Durban. It's the Journal, and it's time for us to hear what João Pedro Yabala has to say on the desk of Econ.
1: 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The African perspective.
5: Thank you, Kanya. South African power utility Eskom is increasing its investment in education and young scientists, using the Expo for Young Scientists as one of its flagship programs. Eskom Expo Foundation Acting CEO Mulukhadi Mutsele says the organization is also working with schools, district offices and provincial education structures to strengthen STEM education. The two-day science fair held in the east of Johannesburg brings together young learners to showcase scientific research, innovation and solutions to real-world challenges. Mutsele says the investment is aimed at nurturing the next generation of scientists, engineers and innovators.
6: Yeah, so for Eskom Development Foundation, in a number of the programs that we invest in, so we have invested under education. Expo is one of our main flagship programs, and it is over and above the other programs that we do. But around STEM, I also want to mention that we are also involved with the schools, with the district offices, the provinces, even in maths competitions. But today we have invested as Eskom in the Expo for the Young Scientists.
5: Zambia's finance ministry says that the Southern African nation has started discussions with a visiting International Monetary Fund mission on a new lending program. The copper-producing country's previous $1.7 billion IMF arrangement expired in January, and it now seeks to agree a new program by the end of the year. In November 2020, Zambia became the first African nation to default on its debt during the COVID-19 pandemic, a warning against a copper-dependent economy. Tullow Oil has lost a $196.5 million tax dispute with Ghana after an International Chamber of Commerce tribunal rejected the London-listed producer's claim that the assessment breached its petroleum assessments. Following the news, shares of the West Africa-focused Tullow plunged 34.3% to 12.82 pence. The company expressed its disappointment in a statement, saying it will now consider its next steps after further engagement with the government of Ghana. Innocent Samusa with the details.
7: The tribunal found that Ghana's corporate income tax assessment on insurance proceeds received by Tullow between 2016 and 2019 did not violate the agreements, and that penalties equal to 100% of the assessment were not covered by their contractual protections. Tullow has spent the past year reshaping itself around Ghana by selling assets to Gabon and Kenya and refinancing in order to trim down its over $1 billion debt load. For Channel Africa News, I'm Innocent Samos.
5: Now moving to oil news, the Organization of the Petroleum Exporting Countries Plus, oil-producing countries are likely to keep their oil production targets steady for November when they meet this Sunday. The group has been raising its output target for most of the year, but kept them steady for October. In September, the group fully restored the 1.65 million barrels of daily oil supply it had previously cut in 2023. OPEC data showed the seven core OPEC Plus producers produced 25 million barrels per day in August, up 630,000 barrels per day from July, yet still roughly 5 million barrels per day below pre-war levels in February. Now moving to financial indicators, one US dollar in Nigeria is trading at 1,000 Naira 323. In Botswana, it's 13 Pula 43. In Kenya, the dollar is trading at 128 shilling 67. And in Zambia, we're looking at 19 Kwacha 24. Focusing on BRICS countries, $1 in Brazil is trading at 5 Rela 21. Russia, 84 rubles 14. In India, it's 95 rupees 96. In China, we're looking at 61 70. And in South Africa, $1 is trading at 16 Rand 41. $1 is trading at 76 pence to the British pound and 88 to the euro. Looking at commodities, gold is trading at $4,198 and platinum is at $1,718 per ounce, while the price of Brent crude oil is at $102.43 a barrel. That's how we conclude your news for this hour. For any business stories you'd like to share with us, please send us an email to newsroom@channelafrica.co.za or call us on +27 11 714 44 59. For Channel Africa Business, I am João Pedro Yabala.
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8: We have Naughty in the building. Naughty, the killer bee. When you speak of Mutswako, I think Kulichana, I think Double HP.
9: You can all come by the name of Omurafe.
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9: It's called The Summertime.
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10: Oh, okay. How's the body khasa sanchila? No see body khasa. Bumponi hakeken wa rugo rembarasa san challenge. Akwati rugo embarasa dog. So radikene la fella really easy. Channel Africa do la really busy.
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0: It is the sounds there of Mafikizolo, the beautiful sound, and that one is called Ucheza. I am now, before we rush out and we have to hand over, I really wanted to squeeze this quick voice in. It is Councillor Cyril Xaba, who is the mayor of eThekwini Municipality. We are in his playground, we are in his yard, and we would like to hear what he has to say.
1: Para todos os que trabalham longe de casa, para

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0: Sou o embaixador da música africana e lusófona Jacob Wakantivani. Corre no canal África.
2: 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The Journal.
3: It is the Journal. We're coming to you live out of Emdloti in KwaZulu-Natal, reaching you across the African continent and beyond. I know we're running out of time, but we had to squeeze this conversation. I know that earlier I said it was the mayor, but you know what? He's just as good as the mayor. I'm being joined by chairperson of the Economic Development of the Thekwini area, that is Councillor Tembo Ntuli of Thekwini. Sawubona, and thank you so much for giving us this 2 minutes. Ngiyaphila babanjani? Siyabonga. You know, we have been hosted so beautifully. I see the weather's also changing. We are really, really launching and officially welcoming all things summer. And we're doing it the Durban way, Thekwini way. What can you say to our listeners listening across the country, across the continent, and the world to say to them, this is the place to be? They must come to Thekwini this December of 2026, 2027.
4: I must say to the visitors that as Durban, we have so many offerings that we are offering to the people and the visitors that are coming to our city. Some of it that is in the coastline of our city, and some that is in the township, and some that is different, and some from the malls that we've built, like Oceans Mall, and the, on the west side, it also West Town Mall. We want to encourage them to come to our city and also go to our beach. We know that Uti, it is one of the most important ones. And when you come around in Durban, you'll find that our weather is very good for everybody. When you are here, even now, you can feel that it's home.
3: Yeah. So we are running out of time, and we're going to have to wrap that up. But we really have been showcasing all things Thekwini, courtesy of Durban Tourism. And you just heard the voice of Chairperson Councillor Tembo Ntuli of the municipality, who was sharing with us the importance of coming to Durban and making sure that you enjoy the beautiful beaches and everything else. For now, though, it is The Journal out of Durban.
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3: We are about to wrap things out in KwaZulu-Natal in South Africa, Thekwini Emdloti. But before I do that, hello, Lulu.
7: Well, hello, Khanya. You are all the way, you are home, aren't you?
3: Yes, I am.
7: Be good to be home, hey?
3: It does. The weather has just doing a beautiful thing, really welcoming us now.
7: Well, you left Johannesburg, it is wet. It is today it is more wet, but a lot coming up on Africa Update today. We're going to be looking at Morocco's King Mohammed VI appointing Fatima Ezra El Mansouri as the country's prime minister, making her the first woman to hold the position. And then also, with regards to the United States and the relations between the United States and South Africa, U.S. Ambassador Leo Brent Borzell was summoned by the South African government just to sort of respond or speak to the visa issues with regards to President Donald Trump stating that there will be some restrictions with certain individuals without naming any individuals wanting visas to the United States. And Borzell was called to meet with the Department of International Relations. And we're going to be speaking there to Dr. Shingai Mutizwa Mangiza, who is a political analyst, and he'll unpack that for us. So all that and more coming up on Africa Update today.
3: Oh, thank you so much, Lulu, and looking forward to be kept abreast on what's happening in and around the world. Well, that is how we wrap things up right here on Channel Africa, the journal, coming to you out of Mdlodi. We were hosted by Tyler's Restaurant in Durban, KwaZulu-Natal, eThekwini. The name is Ukhanya Usosibo Magema Mshingiloka Thabetse Mntwana Mntwana Nwase Maswatini Mangcobeni. And I want to say a big thank you to all those who held us down out of the Johannesburg studios, making sure that we reach you across the African continent. Till the next time, goodbye.

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1: It is midday and this is Africa Update, coming to you live from Johannesburg in South Africa on Channel Africa from an African perspective. I'm Lulu Gabu. A lot coming up in the next hour, but first let's go to the news.
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2: Thank you, Lulu. Your top stories this hour: South Africa to brief media on Angola exile repatriation project, and Russia carried out another massive attack on Ukraine's Kyiv. Good morning. The South African government is set to brief the media today on the Angola exile repatriation project. This follows the launch of the Angola phase of its exile repatriation program earlier in the year to trace, exhume and return the remains of an estimated 5,000 liberation heroes who died in exile between 1976 and 1992. The program, spearheaded by the Department of Sports, Arts and Culture, will be sending 53 affected families to Angola tomorrow as part of the South African delegation. The department's head of communication, Zima Velapi.
3: The briefing will provide an update on the second phase of the 2026-2027 repatriation and restitution of human remains and heritage objects program, with Angola as the immediate focus under the resistance and liberation heritage route. The program seeks to trace, recover and repatriate the remains of South Africans who died in exile during the liberation struggle. About 53 affected families will travel to Angola on Thursday, the 1st of October, as part of the South African delegation for the Angola Exile Repatriation Project.
2: And the World Health Organization, WHO, warns that early access to care and oxygen is critical for survival in the Democratic Republic of Congo's largest ever Ebola outbreak, which has now surpassed 8,000 confirmed cases. Over 3,000 people have died, registering a fatality rate of more than 48% across the 63 health zones in 7 provinces. Dr. Jeanette Diaz of the WHO's Health Emergency Program said many people who are still dying at home or in communities because they cannot reach health facilities on time. This despite a reduction in a transmission in some areas. While there is no approved vaccine against the Bundibugyo strain driving the outbreak, WHO said 20,000 doses of the Everba vaccine effective against the Zaire strain has been allocated for research program for frontline workers in Ituri. And the GBVF sector of the National Dialogue of South Africa is convening a community dialogue in Kempton Park under the theme From Silence to Safety, Strengthening Community Response to GBVF. This as South Africa continues to grapple with high levels of gender-based violence and femicide, with recent killings in Ekurhuleni and other parts of the country once again highlighting the scale of the crisis. Thembelihle Ntandane is a member of the National Dialogue Steering Community.
4: We thought, you know, it would be so important for us to really engage with the community around what it is that they think needs to be done. I think oftentimes we, you know, hear from the government solutions, as we did hear from the president last night, that at the end of this project we want to come up with a social compact that will then inform how we as a country respond to issues not just of GBV but of other things that contribute to the decay that we see in our country.
2: And South Africa's President Cyril Ramaphosa has pledged to intensify government action to tackle gender-based violence and femicide following a series of brutal killings in Gauteng province during his address at the nation last night. It followed the discovery of the bodies of 12 women in Ekurhuleni east of Johannesburg and one in Soweto south of Johannesburg over the past 2 months, deepening concerns over the country's relentless gender-based violence and femicide GBVF crisis. Activist Dr. Lubna Nadvi explains what more must be done to protect a woman on the ground.
5: And so I think that there'd be a mixed bag of reactions to that. I think the issue of the woman safety audit was an important component of the issue. I think that it's very important that women feel safe in this country, because that is something that they have been calling for some time.
2: And Russia has carried out another massive attack on Ukraine's Kyiv region overnight using drones, or rather dozens of missiles and drones. At least two people have died, including a child who was found buried under the rubble of a house, the BBC's Paul Adams reports.
6: After a night punctuated by the sound of explosions, the people of Kyiv woke to find the city blanketed by thick, acrid smoke. An air raid alert was still on, and the distant sound of air defense gunfire echoed through the murky atmosphere. The authorities say that once again this city was the focus of Russia's overnight attacks, which involved scores of drones and ballistic missiles. At least two people have been reported killed. Russia's Ministry of Defense said it targeted energy infrastructure and a communications center. It seems at least one of Kyiv's power plants was hit.
2: A recap of the top story. The South African government briefs the media today on the Angola exile repatriation project. This follows the launch of the Angola phase of its exile repatriation program earlier this year to trace, exhume and return the remains of an estimated 5,000 liberation heroes who died in exile between 1976 and 1992. For any news stories you'd like to share with us, please send an email to newsroom@channelafrica.co.za or call us on +27 11 714 4459. For Channel African News, I am Matapela Mahape.
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7: In our sports headline, Bafana Bafana face off with Eritrea today in the AFCON qualifier in Egypt. Ricardo Malajiga brings his dream WBC world title back home. I'll be back with these and other stories at the bottom of the hour.
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1: It is 12.06 Central African time, and we're coming to you live from Johannesburg in South Africa on Channel Africa from an African perspective. Coming up in this hour, Morocco's King Mohammed VI has appointed Fatima Ezzara El Mansouri as the country's prime minister, making her the first woman to hold the position. And the United States Ambassador Leo Brent Bozell was summoned by the South African government. I'll stay connected to Africa and the world with Channel Africa, the international voice of the South African Broadcasting Corporation. 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
1: Today on Hashtag Africa Update, ask Morocco's King Mohammed VI has appointed Fatima Ezzara El Mansouri as the country's first prime minister, female prime minister, and in the north of African nation. In a statement, the royal palace said the king had tasked El Mansouri, who serves as urban planning minister and mayor of Marrakesh, with forming a new government. Now, we want to know, how significant is the appointment of a woman as a prime minister in Morocco for the first time in history? 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Hashtag Africa Update Us.
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0: East and North Africa researcher Ibrahim Dean. Ibrahim, good afternoon and thank you for joining us on Africa Update.
1: Good afternoon and thanks for having me.
0: Now, this is the first of its kind, especially for Morocco. What does King Mohammed VI's decision to appoint El Mansouri tell us about the direction that Morocco wants to take after these elections?
1: I think there's two issues here. One is it is significant because she's the first female prime minister appointed in Morocco, and I think second in the Arab world. So it's very significant in that sense. But, you know, from a perspective of looking at, you know, what the direction the king wants to take is, you know, she has experience as mayor of Marrakesh and, you know, was previously, you know, in government. So she has the experiences, especially to tackle the issues of social services, you know, education, health, you know, which, you know, many had touted as the big issues in the elections. However, you know, in saying so, you know, her appointment and, you know, the victory of the party of authenticity and modernity is likely just a rejigging of the political order, you know, the coalition that will be in charge or tasked with governing, you know, is like will be the same coalition that was there before. Only, you know, the ruling party changes. The king still holds most of his powers, but at least at an implementation level, you know, she has a lot more experience than, you know, the previous prime ministers.
0: Now, beyond just the symbolism of having Morocco's first female prime minister, and as you mentioned, the fact that she does have a lot of experience being on the ground as a political leader and an executive working on the ground, what practical impact could her appointment have on women's political representation in Morocco?
1: I mean, I think, you know, women's political participation in many areas still lags behind that of men, you know, and this, you know, I mean, she has been one of the few who's, you know, been able to break many glass ceilings in her eyes. She's only 50 years old and, you know, already at 35, 34, you know, was mayor of one of the biggest cities in the country. So she's, you know, that is symbolic, but also will inspire and, you know, help aspirational, you know, ladies and, you know, think about political office in that country. You know, however, in terms of, you know, actual services and unemployment, and that those are a lot more widespread and cross-general in nature, you know, and tackling that or tackling those issues would need to be tackling issues more systemically as opposed to just focusing on gender representation.
0: Now, her party won 97 of the 395 parliamentary seats and will need to build a government of coalition. What will be her biggest challenge in putting that coalition together?
1: So the biggest challenge is actually reconstituting the previous coalition. Because, you know, her party won 97 seats and the other two parties, you know, are in the 60s, the, you know, the RNI and the Istiklal party, which likely will form the coalition. However, the RNI and the Party of Authenticity and Modernity are in a bit of, you know, there is a bit of friction between the two. So that would be the big issue, especially in the context where, you know, the Democratic Left Federation and the Justice and Development Party, you know, have ruled out being part of a coalition. So, you know, reconstituting the coalition, seeing which, you know, or which ministers or which individuals would be given which ministerships will pose a challenge. However, you know, in saying so, the ruling coalition previously and this, you know, this likely coalition are parties close to the monarch, and so it's very likely that, you know, if there's any issues, the monarch will push them to, you know, to solve their differences and, you know, reconstitute the coalition similar to what it was previously, but, you know, now ruled by the PAM as opposed to, you know, the RNA, the Rally for National Independence.
0: And what are the key issues that Moroccans will expect El Mansour to address once her government is formed? I mean, looking at jobs, housing, public services, education, there's a long list that is there.

0: I think that those are the big issues. Morocco is with youth unemployment is at an is at an all-time high. Youth voter registration is at, in a sense, at an all-time low. Inflation is high. Housing and healthcare has become more expensive. But I think it points to at least when looking at the elections, turnout was only at 38%, down from 50% in the previous election. So there's a growing apathy and distrust in governance, and that's the biggest challenge to actually ensure that many Moroccans, especially the youth in Morocco, is 50% of its population under 30. To that political that the political process can actually have change and can actually bring results, and that I think is the biggest challenge. And dealing with the issues of unemployment, education, healthcare will help to tackle, which is the biggest threat in a sense to the Moroccan constitutional system, is if people start believing that voting means nothing because the king still holds most power, we may start seeing a lot more protests.
1: Well, Ibrahim, thank you so much for joining us. We'll leave it there for today.
0: Thanks for having me.
1: It's been a pleasure. That's political analyst and Middle East and North Africa researcher Ibrahim Dean joining us on the line.
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1: Well, the chairperson of the African Union High-led ad hoc committee in South Sudan, who is also South Africa's president, Cyril Ramaphosa, delivered the closing remarks at the virtual meeting of the African Union C5 on South Sudan. When addressing the attendees, he commended President Salva Kiir, Mayardit, and the leadership of South Sudan for what he described as their commitment to bringing peace and stability to the country. He said that as the African Union member states, they have a collective responsibility to support South Sudan to overcome its challenges and achieve its national vision of unity, peace and prosperity.
3: When addressing the attendees, Ramaphosa said the revitalized agreement on the resolution of conflict in South Sudan remains the only internationally recognized framework for the implementation of South Sudan's transition.
4: We are pleased that since the inaugural C5 Plus meeting earlier this year, support for the implementation of the agreement has grown across the region and the continent. We welcome the appointment of former president of Tanzania, President Jakaya Kikwete, as the AU High Representative for the Horn of Africa and the Red Sea. Your Excellency, President Kikwete, we wish you well as you deploy your extensive expertise and experience and considerable energies to assisting the government and the people of South Sudan.
3: Ramaphosa stated that as AU member states, they are wishing the people of South Sudan well as they head towards the elections later this year. He emphasized that they are aware that the elections on their own are not a guarantee of peace and democracy.
4: Holding credible elections must be preceded and accompanied by a genuine, inclusive political process bolstered by security arrangements and the protection of electoral staff and the electoral process and civilians. There must be a clear legal, adequate financing and capable institutional as well as operational capacity. This means that everything possible must be done urgently to address outstanding shortcomings that continue to stand in the way of achieving lasting and durable peace.
3: Meanwhile, the president of Djibouti, Ismail Omar Guelleh, addressed the attendees in his capacity as the chairperson of the Intergovernmental Authority on Development.
5: Our gathering today illustrates our shared concern and commitment to the stability of our sister nation, the Republic of South Sudan, the wider region, and our continent as a whole. I would like, first of all, to express my appreciation the African Union High-Level Ad-Hoc Committee for South Sudan with firm confidence in our region's solidarity and responsibility. I address today in my capacity as chairperson of ICGLE. Mr. President, today South Africa stands at a critical juncture. Experience has shown that moments such as this require sustained, coordinated, and reinvigorated engagement. We all know how the collective efforts of ICGLE, the African Union, and international partners had once before succeeded in halting a devastating conflict.
3: For Channel Africa, I'm Sisi Sekgalo in Johannesburg, South Africa. The Journal.
6: When we hear the phrase, a child has sexually harmed another child, it's very easy for us to label that behavior. But what is it that we need to understand before we start labeling these children?
7: So the statement raises an important concern. A 16-year-old or any other child who causes sexual harm to another child may also have experienced harm, exploitation, exposure to inappropriate sexual material, inadequate supervision, or any other adverse experiences themselves. Therefore, as a child protection practitioner, child protection should focus both on accountability, protection, assessment, psychosocial support, and rehabilitation. Rather than viewing the child only as an offender, it's easy to attach a diagnosis or a label. I think this is what we have to understand, that the practitioner must ask, like you said, what happened to this child?
6: Dr. Shahida Omar, Clinical Director at the Teddy Bear Clinic for Abused Children.
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1: U.S. Ambassador to South Africa Leo Brent Bozell has once again found himself at the center of a diplomatic dispute after being summoned by the South African government following recent criticism of the government. Bozell was summoned in March shortly after arriving in the country for saying that he did not care that South African courts had determined the Kill the Boer chant to be protected speech. Now, the latest dispute marks another escalation in the increasingly strained relationship between Pretoria and the United States. Washington remains firm in its concerns over South Africa's policies on land reform, race-based economic policy, farm murders, and what the U.S. considers hate speech. And to give us more details on the story, we are joined on the line by Dr. Shingai Mutizwa Mangiza. Dr. Mangiza, good afternoon, and thank you for joining us on Africa Update.
8: No, thank you for having me, Lulu, and also a warm welcome to the listeners.
1: Now, what triggered this latest demarche of Ambassador Bozell, and how significant is it compared with his previous summons in March?
8: Well, it would appear that the ambassador, at least from reports that I've been able to gather, that he has been cited as having uttered statements to the effect that diplomacy is useless. Now, as you rightly pointed out, he had been demarched or summoned previously, I think a few months into his, into his tour here in South Africa. And most recently, I think as it stands now, I believe he has been summoned a record three times as it stands. I think broadly speaking, there has been, these summons may come, I think, broadly following some recent events that have happened. I think listeners will be aware that I believe that over the course of last weekend, There was some footage and images circulating online of the crosses being planted along the National Mall in Washington, D.C. So I think one, bearing in mind that, these images that have circulated, and again, the reiteration, of what he had labeled previously as the five asks, among them, the issue of hate speech, and as well as the issue, the controversial issue of, the farm murders, or white genocide, as it has been labeled in some circles. I think it should be understood, this latest situation should be understood within the broader context of these preceding events. I'm also inclined to believe that there has been, I think, particularly, I think, reports about the, the challenges that many South Africans, those who have taken advantage of the US refugee system. I think there have been recent reports circulating as well to the effect that many of them, a number of them, are experiencing challenges, and that there has been a steady or a growing level of backlash. So I think these statements should be seen broadly within that context as well of these reports that are emerging, and as I said, the images that we saw circulating most recently on social media.
1: Now, let's talk about, the statement. What exactly did Dirko object to in Bozell's recent public statements?
8: Well, one of the things that he sort of said was that diplomacy is useless. So again, this may, just going by the basis of those statements, this may be indicative of a particular position that does not see, that does not see dialogue as being particularly helpful or useful at this particular time. Now, whether this is the official position of the United States, or this is the posture that he has taken, is as yet unclear. But either way, the statements could be construed as constituting undiplomatic conduct.
1: And just the number of times that he's already been, summoned by government to, account for his statements and actions. This is now the third time, and he hasn't been here too long. What should we read into this? And behavior as a diplomat?
8: Yeah, I think to be perfectly honest with you, yes, well, this is certainly not your conventional, diplomatic approach or conduct. If you'll indulge me for a little bit, I think some years, I think about close to just over three decades ago, there was a similar situation in Nairobi, Kenya. There was the then late ambassador, a certain Smith Hempstead, who was otherwise known as the rogue ambassador. And he was vehemently critical of the then Kenyan administration led by the late Daniel Toroitich Arap Moi. He would routinely issue statements that, of course, were not part and parcel of the conventional diplomatic language and conduct. Again, he would, essentially, come out in ways that seemed to embarrass his hosts. So I say this to say that this is not really the first time that this sort of thing has happened. Whilst it is not the usual or traditional thing, it is certainly something that has occurred before. Again, it's unfortunate that this happened when this sort of thing happened before. It was again, at the behest of another African government. But it's something that has happened before. In regards to possible, how this could be dealt with, I think from what we have seen, the administration, I think, has been, I think they have tried to address many of the things. I think President Ramaphosa, I think in his letter, had tried to address systematically and point by point the issues raised particularly concerning the five asks, as mentioned, and, you know, trying to apprise, you know, apprise the, you know, the U.S. administration, the U.S. government of the steps that are being taken, you know, the progress that is being made, and, you know, the idea that they're taking many of the concerns raised into consideration. So I think in as far as what can be done, I mean, I think the government has, you know, taken the, you know, what I would deem as the appropriate steps. I wouldn't think, you know, I cannot imagine what else they would do. I think, to be honest, some people may argue that it may be bordering on leniency. They may have been, you know, in some people may even argue that the grounds are sufficient for, you know, an expulsion. You remember our own ambassador, you know, Comrade Ibrahim Rasool, had been also expelled. And so I think the fact that South Africa has not reciprocated speaks, you know, speaks to the, you know, to its credit and to the maturity with which it's dealing with these issues. I think really it's a case of trying not, you know, trying to remain firm whilst addressing, whilst, you know, trying to address, you know, the issue concerns raised, and also, you know, not capitulating unnecessarily. I mean, South Africa, as you said, is a sovereign state. It has its interest. And so I think they should not be cajoled otherwise.
1: Dr. Mangiza, unfortunately, we have run out of time. And other conversation I'm sure we're going to have at another point in time. Thank you for joining us on Africa Update.
8: No, pleasure.
1: That's Dr. Shingai Mutizwa Mangiza, political analyst, joining us on the line. It is 12:31 and our news headlines up next.
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9: Thank you, Lulu, and good afternoon. Fighting continues in Eastern Democratic Republic of Congo despite recent peace deals the UN Security Council heard yesterday as the country battles its worst Ebola outbreak on record. And Burkina Faso's captain, Ibrahim Traoré, marks 4 years in power since ousting Paul Henri Damiba in 2022, extending military rule after dissolving parties and telling Burkinabes to forget about democracy to focus on security. And Russia has carried out another massive attack on Ukraine's Kyiv region overnight using dozens of missiles and drones. At least two people have died, including a child who was found buried under the rubble of a house. For Channel Africa News, I am Matapana Mahape.
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10: First up in our sports update this hour, it's football news. South Africa's Bafana Bafana, who top Group D, take on Eritrea in an Africa Cup of Nations qualifying in Cairo, Egypt this evening. Coach Peter Musimane is demanding a more polished performance from his players following a scrappy 2-1 win at home against Guinea in the opening match of the qualifiers in Soweto, south of Johannesburg, immediately left for Egypt. And Egypt was recently home to Musimane, who was in charge of Africa's club of the century, Al Ahly, from October 2020 to June 2022. Although the Eritreans are not known for football, Musimane says they should be respected.
11: The most important thing is to give respect to the opponents, because they are in the group. They qualified to be in the group. That's more important. We saw them against Eswatini, and they managed to win, to qualify. So we respect them for that.
10: Tunisia has secured a useful 2-goal advantage over Benin, while Eswatini claimed an important away victory against Malawi at the first round of the Total Energies CAF Under-23 Africa Cup of Nations Egypt 2027 qualifiers, and they continue on Tuesday. In boxing news, newly crowned WBC Junior Bantamweight World Champion Ricardo the Magic Man Malajiga returned to a hero's welcome and was received by a small crowd at the OR Tambo International Airport today. Malajiga defeated highly rated Japanese boxer Tomoya Tsuboi via a split decision in Tokyo on Sunday. He becomes the sixth South African boxer to win the coveted WBC World Title belt and adds to his IBO world title in the same division. Two judges scored the fight in Malajiga's favor, giving him 116, 112, 115, 113 on the scorecards. The 28-year-old says it's every boxer's dream to own a WBC world title belt. For any sports stories you'd like to share with us, please send us an email to newsroom@channelafrica.co.za or call us on +27117144459. 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
13: Com Moremo Samo e João Yabalá.
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16: A very good afternoon and thank you, Lulu. Zambia's finance ministry says the Southern African nation has started discussions with a visiting International Monetary Fund mission on a new lending program. The copper-producing country's previous $1.7 billion IMF agreement expired in January, and it now seeks to agree on a new program by the end of the year. In November 2020, Zambia became the first African nation to default on its debt during the COVID-19 pandemic, a warning against a copper-dependent economy. South African power utility Eskom is increasing its investment in education and young scientists, using the Expo for Young Scientists as one of its flagship programs. Eskom Expo Foundation Acting CEO Mulukhadi Mutsele says the organization is also working with schools, district offices and provincial education structures to strengthen STEM education. The two-day science fair held in the east of Johannesburg brings together young learners to showcase scientific research, innovation and solutions to real-world challenges. Mutsele says the investment is aimed at nurturing the next generation of scientists, engineers and innovators.
17: Yeah, so for Eskom Development Foundation, in a number of the programs that we invest in, so we have invested under education. Expo is one of our main flagship programs, and it is over and above the other programs that we do. But around STEM, I also want to mention that we are also involved with the schools, with the district offices, the provinces, even in maths competitions. But today, we have invested as Eskom in the Expo for the Young Scientists.
16: Tallow Oil has lost a $196.5 million tax dispute with Ghana after an International Chamber of Commerce tribunal rejected the London-listed producer's claim that the assessment violated its petroleum agreements. Following the news, shares of the West Africa-focused Tallow plunged 34.3% to 12.82 pence. The company expressed its disappointment in a statement, saying it will now consider its next steps after further engagement with the government of Ghana. Innocent Samuso with the details.
18: The tribunal found that Ghana's corporate income tax assessment on insurance proceeds received by Tullo between 2016 and 2019 did not violate the agreements, and that penalties equal to 100% of the assessment were not covered by their contractual protections. Tullo has spent the past year reshaping itself around Ghana by selling assets to Gabon and Kenya and refinancing in order to trim down its over $8 billion debt load. For Channel Africa News, I'm Innocent Simos.
16: And in other news, the Organization of the Petroleum Exporting Countries plus oil producing countries are likely to keep their oil production targets steady for November when they meet this Sunday. The group has been raising its output targets for most of the year, but kept them steady for October. In September, the group fully restored the 1.65 million barrels of oil supply it had previously cut in 2023. Meanwhile, OPEC data showed the seven core OPEC plus producers produced 25 million barrels per day in August, up 630,000 barrels per day from July, yet still roughly 5 million barrels per day below pre-war levels in February. And now we finish off with your financial indicators. So $1 in Nigeria is trading at 1,000 Naira 323. In Botswana, it's 13 Pula 43. In Kenya, the dollar is trading at 128 shilling 67. And in Zambia, it's 19 Kwacha 24. Looking at BRICS countries, $1 in Brazil is trading at 5 Rel 12. Russia, 84 rubles 14. In India, we're looking at 95 rupees 96. China, 61 70. And in South Africa, $1 is trading at 16 Rand 41. $1 is trading at 76 pence to the British pound and 88 to the euro. Looking at commodities, gold is trading at $4,198 and platinum is at $1,718 per ounce, while the price of Brent crude oil is at $102.43 a barrel. That's how we conclude your business news for this hour. 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For Channel Africa Business, I am João Pedro Guiabala.
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1: Today on Hashtag Africa Update, ask Morocco's King Mohammed VI has appointed Fatima Ezzara El Mansouri as the country's prime minister, making her the first woman to hold a position in the North African nation. In a statement, the royal palace said the king had tasked El Mansouri, who serves as urban planning minister and mayor of Marrakesh, with forming a new government. Now we want to know, how significant is the appointment of a woman as prime minister in Morocco for the first time in history? 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Hashtag Africa Update us.
2: When the story moves, we move. Africa Update with Lulu Kabu, 12 to 1 p.m. Central African Time on Channel Africa.
1: Nigerian billionaire and industrialist Aliko Dangote says a Kenyan court order halting the groundbreaking of his planned oil refinery in Lamu will not deter him from investing in the country. The $16 billion project has been put on hold after local residents went to court claiming ownership of the land earmarked for the refinery. Daniel Ominde has the details from Nairobi.
20: Aliko Dangote says he's not surprised by the legal challenges to his planned refinery in Kenya. Speaking at an investor roundtable hosted by the Nairobi Securities Exchange, Dangote said such challenges are not unusual for major projects on the continent.
21: Where do we really take Kenya as? We're taking Kenya as our home.
19: it is home here, and that's why we're here, to to invest. Anywhere in Africa is home, because we understand the issues, we understand the problems. Yesterday, as I was landing here at night, one court have given an order that we shouldn't do any construction. I said, no, this is normal for us in Africa. We don't care.
20: He also had a message for those opposing the project.
19: We don't care. In fact, this is even small. In Senegal, it's not even caught. We went, they stopped even our factory for 1 year. We went up to the Supreme Court to get a judgment. So anybody who wants to cause trouble, we are ready for them.
20: The groundbreaking, which was scheduled for tomorrow, was halted after a Kenyan court ordered that the status quo be maintained. The case was filed by some 133 residents who are seeking compensation and claim the proposed site is community land where they have lived and farmed for decades. The residents, however, do not hold formal ownership documents. Kenyan President William Ruto has separately accused the NEM opposition figures of backing the court case.
21: Part of the reason why our foreign direct investment has not been where we should be is because when you have a government that instead of facilitating investors, instead of giving incentives to investors, you are giving conditions to investors, you are making demands from investors. That is how we have driven away investment from our country. That is how we lost the investment of cement from Dangote. We will never make those mistakes again.
20: President Ruto also revealed that the refinery will be co-owned by the government of Kenya and directly by Kenyans through shares floated in the Nairobi Securities Exchange. The government is expected to go ahead with the groundbreaking as scheduled. This is according to a media briefing this afternoon by the Treasury and Planning Minister. The planned refinery is expected to have a processing capacity of up to 700,000 barrels of crude oil a day if completed.
1: That report by Daniel Ominde.
2: Our heritage isn't just happening behind us. 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
1: As South Africa celebrates Tourism Month, attention is given to the tourism sector's impact on strengthening local economies and creating opportunities beyond the traditional hospitality industry. Magaliesburg, a small tourist town situated west of Johannesburg in the Gauteng province, is home to Mount Grace Hotel and Spa, which says that its operations support local employment and business by hiring staff and sourcing products from local suppliers. Channel Africa's Lebogang Mabange.
22: In the small town of Magaliesburg, west of Johannesburg in South Africa's Gauteng province, tourism is an important part of the local economy. One of the area's major hospitality businesses is Mount Grace Hotel and Spa. The hotel has been operating for more than 4 decades and has grown from a small establishment into a 121-room property. General Manager Barent Olivia says the hotel has become one of the area's significant employers, with generations of some families working there.
23: Mount Grace is now 43 years old in October, and what started with very humble beginnings has developed now into a 121-bedroom hotel. So Magaliesburg as a town is really, really small, and what almost started as a village many years ago has grown over the years. And we're definitely one of the biggest employers out there in the Magalies area. And you can, when you talk to some of the staff, my dad used to work here, my mom used to work here, we've got some brothers and sisters working here. So Mount Grace is one of the key employers in the area to look after the community.
22: Beyond direct employment, the hotel says its economic impact also extends to local farmers and food producers. At its Rambling Vine restaurant, executive chef Peter Malan has developed a culinary offering centered on local ingredients with produce sourced from the surrounding area. For Malan, the role of the chef goes beyond preparing food, with local procurement forming part of the hotel's contribution to the community.
0: jobs that we have as chefs is to be ambassadors for local harvesting and local producers. If we support the local producers, then obviously we're stimulating the local economy, and for that we creating a positive impact in our local community. We are letting our workers and staff benefit out of it, because there's more job creation, making sure that we're supporting the local farmers, local producers.
22: For businesses and smaller communities, demand from hotels and other tourism operators can create markets for local products, supporting further employment and economic activity. One of the businesses supplying the hotel is Bambini Ice Cream, a small manufacturer based in the area. The company makes its products locally and uses locally sourced ingredients. Its owner and manager, Luca Belfi, says that the relationship with Mount Grace has helped the business grow and create additional employment opportunities.
3: We're one of the very few ice cream manufacturers where we make all the ingredients ourselves, and we manufacture everything locally here with our locally sourced products. We are a very small company. We've got 45 employees, and we're also growing, and we appreciate every little bit of business that we can get. And having a hotel with a huge name like this to support us as a small business it's huge. So for us, it's helped us tremendously. I mean, I can employ more staff now from the local community to come and help us to make more ice cream so that we can manufacture for them.
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1: The Times Higher Education World Academic Summit is currently underway in Cape Town, South Africa. Now, this year's summit is exploring how universities can harness different forms of intelligence, including human, artificial, and collective intelligence, to help build fairer, more sustainable, and future-ready societies. Under the theme Knowledge, Justice and Futures, Universities in the Age of Intelligence, the summit is examining how higher education institutions can adapt to technological change while responding to emerging challenges and ensuring that artificial intelligence is used ethically and responsibly. And for more on this, we are joined on the line by the Deputy Vice Chancellor for Research and Internationalization at the University of Cape Town, Professor Thokozani Madjozi. Prof, good afternoon, and thank you for joining us on Africa Update.
4: Thank you very much for the opportunity. Afternoon, Lulu. Thanks for the opportunity to come and chat to you about the ongoing World Academic Summit that we are hosting at the moment.
1: Prof, it's great to have you on with us. Now, what are the biggest opportunities AI presents for African universities?
4: There are huge opportunities, Lulu, that AI comes with. And of course, it comes with its own challenges. But it is making it easier for us to do some of the things that would have taken us much longer. For example, in the research space, which is the area that I oversee here at UCT, we do encourage our researchers to use AI where it enhances research without diluting any integrity or rigor of scholarship. For example, collecting data, for example, or running simulations of any kind, things that would have taken years or sometimes impossible without simulations, now tend to be possible because of the AI advances. So we see that AI is actually playing a very, very big role as an integral part of our academic project. But also, even at an undergraduate level, we see opportunities for AI among some of the activities we do there with our undergraduate students. And again, in everything that we do with AI, we ensure that the element of scholarship is not at all affected. The cognitive skills of our students are not in any way impacted negatively. So we always guard against that. And we are currently working on an AI policy here at UCT to make sure that we govern what happens at both undergraduate and postgraduate activities.
1: Now, the summit speaks about knowledge, justice, and futures. What does justice mean in the context of AI and higher education?
4: Justice is very, very, very broad. Here, we're talking about working very closely with our societies. So in everything that we do, we should not leave our societies behind. We should use the advances of AI, for example, or intelligence, as we've crafted it in the theme, to make sure that we get even closer to the societies that we work with. You would have realized that in most instances, universities across the world are viewed as ivory towers, a place where academics get together, formulate their own problems, come up with their own solutions. But we find that those solutions don't talk directly to what the communities that we seek to serve are experiencing on the ground, particularly in Africa, where we are besieged with the issues of unemployment, poverty. It is very, very, very, very important that the universities play a meaningful and visible role in advancing those communities with the sole aim of improving their livelihoods. But we can only do that if our problems are the same problems as understood by the communities that we seek to serve, and if our solutions talk to the problems as they are and not as we think the problems are. So that is where the justice element comes in the conversations that we are having throughout the summit.
1: Now, Prof, there are concerns about AI-generated information, misinformation, and academic plagiarism. How should universities respond to these challenges?
4: Yes, so that is why I said very early in this conversation that we have to have policy frameworks that guard against that, because without any frameworks of that kind, it becomes very, very difficult to manage what is happening in that space. It is something that the world over is grappling with, and it sits at the heart of some of the deliberations we are having at this summit, because the beauty of having over 400 people together in one place from over 50 countries is that we also use this opportunity to learn from experiences elsewhere. They also learn from our own experiences. But by and large, to mitigate against plagiarism and all forms of academic misconduct, you would have to have a policy of some kind that governs this. But because it's still a new area for all of us, we are all learning how best to do it. But the best thing would be to have a framework that governs how AI is used in pedagogy, how you teach our students, but also how AI is used in the generation of new knowledge, which is at research level.
1: And what kind of response are you getting, or just a reaction or input are you getting from everyone who's at the summit currently?
4: So the input is multifold, because we've got, whilst the overarching theme is on knowledge, justice, and futures, looking at the role of universities in the age of intelligence in all its forms. We have sub-themes that look at ethics, which is very much along the lines of what you touched on, which looked at innovation, for example, which looks at issues of justice that you also spoke about earlier. So we have conversations along all those aspects, but in all the conversations, the underpinning theme is really this intelligence, human intelligence in collaboration with artificial intelligence. So this is the input that we are getting from various aspects.
1: Well, Prof, it's been a pleasure. Thank you so much for joining us. We'll leave it there for today.
4: But thanks, Lulu, for the opportunity. Cheers.
1: It's been a good one, Prof. That's Deputy Vice Chancellor for Research and Internationalization at the University of Cape Town, Professor Thokozani Madjozi, joining us on the line. It is 12:58 Central African Time, and we're coming to you live from Johannesburg in South Africa. Continue with us on all our social media platforms, and let's do this again tomorrow. Goodbye.

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2: The police service says it's arrested six individuals who were allegedly found in possession of offensive weapons. Godfrey Chalabi, who's Senior Assistant Commissioner of Public Police and Public Relations Officer for the Zambia Police Service. Can you give us more detail about the arrest of the six individuals?
3: There is a place called Angombe Compound. It's a few kilometers from the CBD of Lusaka. Members of the public saw this vehicle that was being driven suspiciously. So acting on intelligence, they alerted the police and we moved in and intercepted this vehicle. Immediately, police conducted a search on that vehicle. We recovered offensive weapons, included 22 rounds of ammunition for a shotgun, 9 machetes, as well as a stick that was found on this vehicle. Of course, it's an offense here in Zambia if one is found in possession of an offensive weapon, a machete, a knife. By law here, it's classified as an offensive weapon.
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1: Well, with your latest news this hour, I'm Onele Nsinsi. Looking at your top stories, fighting continues in Eastern DRC despite recent peace deals. And Russia has carried out another massive attack on Ukraine's Kiev region overnight. Your latest news, greetings to our listeners. Fighting continues in Eastern Democratic Republic of Congo. This is despite recent peace deals the UN Security Council held yesterday as the country battles its worst Ebola outbreak on record. The ambassadors met in New York as clashes persist between government forces and the M23 rebels, despite the Washington Accord signed by the DRC and Rwanda in December 2025 and the Doha Framework signed by Kinshasa and the M23 month earlier. DRC alleges that more than 300 people were killed in June and July in areas held by Rwandan forces and the M23, claims Rwanda rejects. The council is focusing on ceasefire monitoring, rising DRC-Rwanda tension and the Ebola outbreak, which has hit 7 provinces with over 8,000 cases and about 4,000 deaths as of September 26. The briefing comes and MONUSCO's mandate is due for renewal in December. Burkina Faso's military leader, Captain Ibrahim Traore, has marked 4 years in power after seizing control on the 30th of September, 2022. Traore ousted interim president Paul Henri Damiba, who had himself taken power 8 months earlier, citing failure to contain a worsening Islamist insurgency. The then 34-year-old artillery officer promised a temporary transition back to civilian rule, but has since extended military rule, saying in September 2023 and again in April this year that security is a priority and that people should forget about democracy. This was followed by his government dissolving all political parties in January this year. King Mohammed VI has appointed Fatima Ezzara El-Mansouri as Morocco's first woman prime minister after her liberal centrist party came out on top in a parliamentary election this month. El-Mansouri is a lawyer who was a housing minister in the outgoing government and Marrakech mayor, who will lead talks to form a coalition government and submit a list of cabinet members for the king's approval. Her authenticity and modernity power was created in 2008 by an advisor to the king and has since positioned itself as a counterweight to the Islamist Justice and Development Party. South Africa's Joint National Inquiry into the Reporting Victim Support Investigation Pretrial Functioning of the Criminal Justice System Response to Gender-Based Violence and Femicide underway in Johannesburg enters its third day today. The inquiry is held by the Commission for Gender Equality, the South African Human Rights Commission, and the Commission for the Promotion and Protection of the Rights of Cultural, Religious and Linguistics Communities. The scourge in GBV in the Southern African nation has been laid bare as the recent discovery of bodies murders of women in the Gauteng province. And lastly, Russia has carried out another massive attack on Ukraine's Kiev region overnight using dozens of missiles and drones. At least 2 people have died, including a child who was found buried under the rubble house. Now recapping on your top stories, fighting continues in the Eastern Democratic Republic of Congo. This is despite peace deals the UN Security Council heard yesterday as the country battles its first Ebola outbreak on record. Now, for any news stories you'd like to share with us, please send us an email to newsroom@channelafrica.co.za or call us at +27 11 714 4459. Channel Africa News, I'm Onele Tsinsi.
0: SABC News. The African Perspective. A new hour, a better perspective. 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
2: Happy Wednesday. Welcome to The Upside on a Wednesday afternoon, live from the Maslow in Times Square, Pretoria, for the 5th annual Future of Work Dialogue. The Upside is coming to you live from here this afternoon as we continue to discuss and get into everything Future of Work, courtesy of the Tshwane University of Technology. Poppy and Ntsako with you for the next 3 hours. Welcome to the show.
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3: 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Like a ballerina.
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1: It is Channel Africa live from the Future of Work Dialogue right here at the Maslow in Times Square. We're going to be having all the important conversation as it relates to the future of work. Do you know what I'm always very curious about when it comes to work? Because the workforce is changing, so many things and so many elements affect the future of work. So in preparation for today, I've been doing some reading and just trying to find, you know, key elements and issues that the everyday workforce are dealing with. And there are so many elements, factors, issues to dissect and to kind of just dialogue about, but also consider as, you know, South Africans, but as Africans as well. So I'm excited that we're going to be having some of those conversations right here on The Upside. Keep it locked. Daily Dilemma coming up for a Wednesday afternoon. And then, of course, chatting the future of work right here at the Future of Work Dialogue 2026.
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2: We have Naughty in the building. Naughty the Killer Bee. When you speak of Mutswako, I think Kulichana, I think Double HP.
3: Do you know a crew by the name of Murafe?
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2: Okay, all right. I was asking you that, are you really from Mapped Out? If not, I was like, this one.
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2: 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I don't know if you know this song, depending how young you are or how old you are. There's a song by Bongo Muffin.
3: It's called The Summertime.
2: Let's find out your real rapperness, right? 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
4: Oh, okay. How's a body khasa sanchila? No si body khasa. Bomponi hakeket moro gore embarasa san challenge. 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So radikene la fella really easy. Channel Africa dula really busy.
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0: ya Afrika kila Jumatatu hadi Ijumaa kuanzia saa 11 kamili saa 12 kamili jioni majira ya Afrika ya Kati.
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2: It is the Daily Dilemma live from the future of work dialogue right here at Times Square. So let's get into today's Daily Dilemma. It's a bit of a drama. I feel so much pressure today because there's so many people watching.
3: Oh no. We're going to have to filter our opinion some way or form, man.
2: There's so much drama with this Daily Dilemma, but I'm going to lay it on the table and you can all get our two cents in. So today's Daily Dilemma is about friendship.
3: Ooh, okay.
2: But as it relates to money and affordability and wealth and all of those funny nyana things that we must dissect on a Wednesday afternoon. So LeBron James's wife is a woman by the name of Savannah James. Gorgeous lady and just so incredible. I am a fan of Savannah James.
3: Yeah.
2: But she was on a podcast or a show recently with her best friend. And they were talking about how as Savannah James and as the best friend, when they go on their vacations and bestie vacation vibes,
3: yeah,
2: she doesn't feel the pressure to now pay for her friends who are sitting in economy and she's in first class or business class or whatever. And her friend was also in the conversation and she said that now she doesn't feel the pressure from a budget perspective to also pay for, you know, the upgrade if she can afford it. She doesn't feel that. So when they go on vacation, one is in first class, the other one is in economy. It's really kind of weird to me, but I will say this, I respect it. As someone who has had a friend who is rich, the expectation is just a bit arrogant for me, from my perspective. If me personally, I can afford to pay for my best friend, and I only have two best friends, so I'm only paying for two people. Everyone else who's coming on vacation, I'm not paying for you. But as someone who has had a really rich best friend, I can understand why there's so much pressure on that person to pay for everyone else. Different story if they invited you.
3: Sure.
2: But if we're going as girls on a vacation, I really don't understand why she has to pay the money for everyone else to be upgraded.
3: I'm sorry, this is where I'm a 1K win my heart, because they said pass one, pass all. Because there's no way I'm going to sit in first class and my best friend is in economy. If I could hold my best friend's hand at work, I would. Like, she is going everywhere with me. And if I'm the rich friend, which of course we are claiming in the name of Jesus, she's going everywhere with me. She's going to first class with me. We're going to go to the bathroom at the same time. We're going to have champagne at the same time. We're doing everything because it's a trip. So you also want to do everything together. Now you're spending a whole 8 hours not even talking to your best friend. You don't even have Wi-Fi.
2: I need to. Guys, have you never traveled with people? When you're in first class, you come back and you say, Sissy, are you okay?
3: You think I'm going to go back from first class? You think I'm going to go to economy, babe? No, what am I doing there?
2: Unbelievable.
3: No, I'm my best friend.
2: I'm only paying for my actual best friend. Everyone else is a friend, an acquaintance, an associate. I'm sorry. At this point, I don't have the money, and I don't think we should be expected to. In this economy, you want to be paying for everyone.
3: Pass one, pass on.
2: You're a better human than me. That's the Daily Dilemma for today at Channel Africa, the Upside, live from the future of work dialogue right here at Times Square at the Maslow. We're getting into those very important future of work conversations next on Channel Africa.
1: 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You've seen us on our social media pages. 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

0: KPMG's Institute for the Future of Work. We are the Upside live from the 5th Annual Future of Work Dialogue right here in Pretoria, my home city. Absolutely love being here. Our first conversation this afternoon, we are joined by Prof. Ntebogeng Mokgalakgala Fleshman, Acting Deputy Vice Chancellor of Teaching and Learning. Prof, welcome to the Upside. Welcome to Channel Africa.
1: Thanks for having me, Mkhaya.
0: By virtue of the fact we both Pretoria girlies.
1: Yes.
0: I absolutely love it. So let's chat about this very interesting future of work dialogue that we are now in the mix of because of the Tshwane University of Technology's Institute for the Future of Work. Why did you find it or feel as an institution, as the Tshwane University of Technology, to have a Future of Work Institute? Because I think that's very innovative and pioneering, and we're happy to be here just having these conversations and unpacking everything with you, Prof.
1: Yeah. Universities, you know, have ceased to exist, you know, in their traditional sense.
0: Sure.
1: And universities are now part of the society.
0: Mm-hmm.
1: They are not on the edge, you know, of economic development. And they should not be at the edge of discussions, you
0: sure.
1: know, about the future of work, about, you know, industry and what industry needs. So this is what drove TUT to establishing the Institute of Future of Work to make sure that we are actually leading. We are a leading voice in transforming, you know, the future that we are training and developing the students for.
0: Mm.
1: So the Institute of the Future of Work, you know, it's a platform
0: sure.
1: that brings together industry, that brings together universities, that brings together government and the society to have these strategic, you know, and necessary dialogues about, you know, where to from where we are. But also, you know, to have those conversations about where are the gaps, you know, how can we assist each other? Because together, you know, we can shape the, you know, the future world of work. Alone as a university, we would not be able to, you know, to do that. So hence why we moved away from that siloed, you
0: sure.
1: know, approach of, you know, the university just doing our thing, just teaching, you know, doing our research, publishing. So to transform to a more, you know, university of the future, which actually shapes the society, you know, which actually gives and teaches students, you know, skills that they would need when they graduate, you know, for which are relevant for the industry that
0: sure.
1: we are training them for, which are also relevant in terms of solving societal challenges and problems. Yeah.
2: You gave a talk about universities now being a catalyst for Africa's development, right? Where we need to build talent and drive innovation. What does that look like while incorporating artificial intelligence? Because we do hear a lot of chatter about, you know, the fear about artificial intelligence, and essentially AI is taking their jobs. So what does building talent and kind of being a catalyst for African development look like currently? Mm.
1: So I think it's common knowledge now to know that the African continent has the highest number of youth population, you know. So if, you know, we are training, you know, these youth graduates for the future that we do not know, right, which is highly, highly influenced by AI. You know, the world of work is rapidly changing. And the curriculum, you know, cannot keep up if we just continue with the status quo.
0: Mm.
1: So hence why we as higher education, you know, would really need to, you know, reflect on what, you know, the practices that we are doing and change. Because we cannot always be catching up, playing catch up. We also need to be leading, you know. The AI models that are currently being used, they are developed elsewhere for
0: sure.
1: us, you know. So it is high time that we also train students who will be able to develop those AI models, which will be relevant for solving African problems. I believe that you can use AI technology that is developed in China to come and solve African problems. So context really, really matters. So it's very important that also we define this curriculum, you
0: sure.
1: know, that we need to transform, you know, for economic development of, you know, of our continent. Mm. So it is, hence why it's important now for us as higher education now, it cannot be business as usual, you know. So our curriculum, hence why we are very, very focused on industry relevant curriculum through work integrated learning. Mm. So partnerships, you know, with industry, partnership with government, partnership with society is quite very important. CETAs, they play a very important role, you know, in, you know, shaping, you know, the future workforce. So as a university, if we had, you know, to continue doing, you know, what we do as if business as usual, we can never ever have enough opportunities for those youth that, you know, are, you know, they are the, you know, the human capital of Africa. Mm. So 5 years from now, you know, we should be able to look back and say, wow, those, you know, that, you know, you know, that capital that we had, look where they are now. Mm. You know, they are the ones who are actually developing solutions, you know, for African problems.
0: Prof, the International Labour Organization touches on a brief that I just want us to discuss just briefly, which is addressing the situation and aspirations of the youth as you're speaking about the students that you are getting ready for the future of work. One of the focuses of this brief is on, in fact, the insights around the challenges that young people face in the workforce. Are you able to chat to us about what those, you know, challenges are as the young people enter the labor market in this day and age? Because I think it's different from when we were starting out in, you know, the labor market 20 or so years ago for some of us. But maybe chat to us about what you have seen the challenges are from your perspective as someone who is dealing with the youth on a day-to-day basis.
1: Yeah, I think the, you know, one of the major challenges is the skills gap in terms of the theoretical knowledge that the students have from the classroom, translating that now to industry fit, you know, or employer fit skills that are needed to operate on a day-to-day basis.
0: Sure.
1: So industries do not have time to retrain, you know, graduates. It's quite expensive, but it's also quite consuming because, you know, of course, industry also is a revenue, you know, are driven. So those are some of the things that we, when we, as the university, we interact with industry through our advisory, you know, academic advisory boards. And this is where now we are able to close those, you know, those skills gap, because the curriculum that we offer is informed by the needs of industry. So we do not just develop a curriculum, you know, for industry without industry. So the, you know, universities like us, you know, we have you know, very active, you know, and strong academic academic advisory boards, where, you know, we meet annually. So meaning that every year we have an opportunity to update our curriculum so that it does not lag, you know, behind.
2: And how do we ensure that we have the right attitude for such changes? Because I think with change management, we focus a lot on the systems and what needs to change from an operational perspective, but the people really are at the center of all of this change. And I'm sure there is some sort of fatigue that also comes with constantly hearing that there aren't any jobs and people are unemployed, and now we're saying this is the future of work. You know, how do we ensure that we maintain the same zeal for, especially within the young people who are meant to be the future of work?
1: No, absolutely. I mean, I can imagine as, you know, a student, you are just about to complete your degree, you know, to go out, you know, to find employment. You have probably sent your CVs out, you know, you have not had anything, you know, that for me would give me anxiety, you know, so I can imagine, you know, for the young graduates, what that, you know, look like. So hence why, you know, we need, as part of change, we need to make sure that our students not only possesses the technical skills, but they also have what I like to call, you know, soft skills, you know, or life skills, you know. I think, you know, skills, you know, things like just being able to, you know, to solve problems, you know, any problem thrown at you, you know. The ability, you know, to adapt, the ability to work, you know, across disciplines, which is very important. Mm. I mean, imagine at a hospital, you have a doctor who works with nurses, who works with audiologists, who works with podiatrists, who work with dentists, who work with dental technologies, cleaners, porters, security. Mm. So really, you need a set of skills that will be able to allow you to operate in, you know, any environment. So I think as part of that, you know, of the change and to alleviate that fear of the market is as part of the, you know, of the curriculum. Mm-hmm. We need to be not only be sharpening, you know, the technical skills, which are very important, but we also need to make sure that there is a balance between, you know, the technical skills and the life and soft skills.
0: Prof, as a parting shot, maybe you can just give us your favorite insight from this year's Future of Work Dialogue.
1: Yeah, I think my favorite insight really is AI is not here to take our jobs. Mm. That is a reality, you know. AI is here to enhance, you know, it is here to augment the skills that we don't have. You know, AI is here to facilitate, to make processes, to make things, you know, efficient.
0: Sure.
1: So I think, you know, at some point, people thought AI is only relegated to people who are studying ICT. Mm. But
0: Truth be told.
1: So, yes, so the parting shots, AI is here to stay. Mm. We should accept that AI is here. And we should not, you know, I don't like the way infuse, you know, because infusion, you can choose what to infuse, the depth that you want to infuse. But really, AI should be part of what we do. Mm. But also as humans, I think we should also remember that the human touch, AI does not have the human touch.
0: Yeah.
1: So that human-centric, ethical, you know, usage of AI, we should never lose touch with that,
0: sure.
1: So that we don't have a runaway AI system that I mean, I've been listening for the past few weeks where people prophets of doom to say, yeah, AI is gonna finish us off.
0: Mm.
1: Yeah, but yeah, I don't know, I think we are able to switch off the plug to the main switch somewhere.
0: Prof, let's hope we can if it ever gets to that. Prof Mokgalaka Fleshman, the Acting Deputy Vice Chancellor for Teaching and Learning at the Tshwane University of Technology, right here on Channel Africa. It is 3:30. Let's check in with sport now. Fikile Lingwati has got your latest.
3: 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The African perspective.
4: Thank you, guys. Good afternoon. What's up, Poppy? Let's start off with rugby news. Springbok coach Rassie Erasmus says Sunday's 42-38 defeat to Australia in Perth has given his team a useful glimpse of what they could face when they return to Australia for next year's World Cup. The Wallabies showed considerable improvement under coach Les Keys, taking a 24-17 lead into halftime before extending the advantage to 42-17 in the second half. Erasmus believes the experience of playing the World Cup host in their own conditions could prove valuable if the teams cross paths again in the knockout stages.
5: Matter of the fact is Australia is a good team. They definitely have improved a lot since Les is in there. They played at home, they're the World Cup host next year. You know, we might strike them in a vital playoff game. And it's nice to have had a taste of them tonight. So next year when we play them, we will also know a little bit better, more about each other. So I'm not going to say lessons learned, but I think a valuable experience for us.
4: Australia are now unbeaten in their first 5 tests against under Les Keys, heading into the final year before they host the global showpiece. The Wallabies' improvement has added another layer to the box preparation, with Erasmus acknowledging that Australia are becoming a much more difficult opponent. With a new round of 16 format, the sides could still meet later in the tournament.
5: I'm big fans of Chell and of Les, and they're great detailed guys. And with Les being at Ulster, I know the Irish system is very technical, and I've coached at Munster. They have the small detail they get right. You know, the lineouts, they don't make a mistake there. You know, they always fill the field on defense. There's always numbers on their feet. I think the threat where we thought they would be really great was at the breakdown. I thought we nullified that in a big way, but they really technically sharp coach team, and we normally find it difficult against a team that don't miss their roles at the breakdown.
4: Now, football news. Despite losing their opening two AFCON qualifiers, Lesotho coach Bob Mafoso believes Digwena have a template to follow in the remaining fixtures. Defeats to Niger and Morocco have left Lesotho bottom of the group that also includes highly rated Gabon. Speaking after Tuesday's loss to Africa's top-ranked side, Morocco, at the Free State Stadium, Mafoso remained far from despondent, insisting they were positive to take from the performance.
6: We are happy with certain moments, honestly, with the two games. Look, I think physically, having run like that on Friday, chasing the game, and then physically today, being able to run for 90 minutes against this quality, it says some of the elements, yes, we have bridged the gap. And I still think even tactically, we were very competitive. What's next for us? Defend well for longer periods. Defend when we don't have possession. This is key for us.
4: Mafoso also went into details regarding how Lesotho had set up against a team that recently reached the quarterfinals of the FIFA World Cup.
6: We knew that there would be longer periods of suffering because of the quality that we're playing against. We always knew that we had to defend well and then try to threaten them on the counter-attacks, which is what I felt we did. I think we've considered a similar goal to what we considered on Friday. And look, man, the last time we played against these guys, we had seven. And I'm not even saying two is better, but I felt we were competitive for a longer period.
4: And finally, Athletics Kenya's Sebastian Sawe, the first man under 2 hours with his 1 hour 59.30 seconds in London, says even quicker marathons are possible. Recovering from a fractured leg, he targets London 2027 and the 2028 Los Angeles Olympics. Sawe praised Tigis Assefa after her heroic Berlin run despite a ruptured Achilles, begging her to chase the women's world record. Known for volunteering for extra anti-doping tests, Sawe wants to prove his success is clean and help restore Kenya's reputation ahead of Nairobi hosting the 2029 World Athletics Championships. For any sports stories you'd like to share with us, please send us an email to newsroom@channelafrica.co.za or call us on +27117144459. 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
0: Thank you to Fikile Lingwati. He's back at half past four CAT right here with some more sport. Let's get some econ and news, economic news right now from Nolutando Buthelezi.
3: 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African perspective.
10: Thanks, Poppy, and good afternoon. South Africa's commercial bank, Capitec, is reporting strong growth in its 2026 interim results, with headline earnings rising 19% to $578.34 million. The bank added 1.6 million new clients, taking its active customer base to 26.6 million. But higher credit impairments and a rise in the credit loss ratio point to continued pressure on consumers and the lending environment. Capitec CEO Graham Lee shares some of the biggest risks to Capitec's growth over the next 12 months.
11: And then from that, the global rates of inflation have fallen. There's also a risk that an exaggerated El Nino event will lead to higher food price inflation, and both of those will weigh heavily on our clients and economy. the fuel and transport, particularly taxi inflation, which you can see up on the screen at 20%, they are bad news for our clients, both now, because they're having to pay those costs, but also because they are lead indicators of further inflation to follow, because so much of our economy is based on logistics that travels on road.
10: In Zambia, the country's finance ministry says that the nation has started discussions with a visiting International Monetary Fund mission on a new lending program. The copper-producing country's previous $1.7 billion IMF arrangement expired in January, and it now seeks to agree on a new program by the end of the year. In November 2020, Zambia became the first African nation to default on its debt during the COVID-19 pandemic, a stark warning of the dangers of economic over-reliance on commodities like copper. Moving on, Africa's richest man, the Nigerian billionaire Aliko Dangote, is set to launch the construction of a strategic oil refinery on the coast of Kenya later today. He is pressing on with construction despite a court order to suspend the project. The BBC's Andrew Ochieng reports.
12: The construction of the refinery in Lamu next to the Indian Ocean was expected to take 30 months at a cost of $16 billion. Once complete, it has a planned capacity of 700,000 barrels of oil per day. While the land dispute in the court could still derail the project, Mr. Dangote has played it down. He told journalists in Nairobi that such disputes were normal and that his company had seen worse. Anyone who wants to cause trouble, we are ready for them, he added. He said in some African countries he'd won legal challenges right up to Supreme Court level.
10: And then finally, developing countries are pushing for a greater role in global AI governance in order to ensure equitable economic transformation. At a recent UN meeting, leaders from Africa, Asia, Latin America raised alarms over recent tech failures and expert warnings that AI could threaten humanity. Meanwhile, the World Bank says that AI could enable developing countries to gain a century's worth of development in a decade if they act quickly on power, connectivity, and the skills gap. Let's now have a look at the financial indicators for this afternoon. One US dollar in Nigeria trades at 1,000 Naira 324. In Botswana, it is 13 Bula 43. Kenya, 128 shillings 66. And Zambia, 19 Kwacha 24. On to BRICS countries, Brazil, 5 Real 21. Russia, 84 rubles 14. India, 95 rupees 96. China, 6 yuan 70, and South Africa, 16 rand 41. $1 is trading at 76 pence to the British pound and 88 to the euro. Looking at commodities, gold is trading at $4,184, platinum at $1,707, that is per ounce, while the price of Brent crude oil is quoted at $103.18 a barrel. 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For your Channel Africa Business News, I am Nolutando Butelezi.
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0: Good life, no catch, the upside with Pop in Jongwana and Zagumhlanga. It is The Upside, live from the 5th Annual Future of Work Dialogue at the Maslow in Times Square. Poppy and Nzako broadcasting live for the next couple of hours and chatting to the VIPs and the MVPs at the Future of Work Dialogue. We're chatting now to Kopana Tage, Chief Commercial Officer of Centec. Kopana, welcome to The Upside. Welcome to Channel Africa.
15: Thank you very much, and good afternoon to your audiences.
0: Welcome. We're going to do things a bit chilled and then we'll get into the actual conversation. We need you to basically break up what's happening here between Poppy and Nzako for our daily dilemma. So we were chatting earlier on about our daily dilemma, which is in essence about friends having rich friends who don't pay for them when they're in economy. So if I'm the rich friend and I don't pay for my friend who's going on vacation with me, what do you think about that? Are you the rich friend in your group? You look like the rich friend in your group.
2: The suit says it.
0: So are you paying for your friends, or you're not paying for your friends to move up to first class?
15: To move up to first class?
0: Yes.
15: Funny enough, that has happened to me. So,
0: what did you do?
2: What?
15: No. But at least this time, it was a family member. So, I had to give up one of my seats in business class to allow my sister to sit in. But
0: you're a gentleman. Can't compete with that. This one's a little bit different. You're throwing a coin. You win. You've won.
2: He's a rich friend.
0: Thank you so much for joining us on Channel Africa. Let's chat about the work that you do at Centec as the commercial officer.
15: Yeah, so at Centec, what I do, it's more the chief commercial officer. I look at bringing the revenue for Centec perspective. Mm-hmm. My portfolio is mainly the media business mm-hmm. unit, looking after all the broadcasters, mm-hmm. Both public, commercial, and community.
0: Sure.
15: As well as looking at portfolios like your DTT, DTH, mm-hmm. FM services, as well as OTT. Mm-hmm.
2: So there's a lot of conversation happening around artificial intelligence, broadcasting, and how we can incorporate AI into broadcasting and just the advancement of tech within the broadcasting sector. What does it look like from your perspective?
15: So it is coming at a very important point in time, because if the advancement of technology has so much pushed us, especially within the ecosystem, to try and utilize technology for our own development as a nation, right? People always talk about leapfrogging, closing the gap, while we know that we do have, the digital divide within our own market segment, where people that are not getting the full access of utilizing the technology for different reasons. Obviously, one might be cost of data, some might be accessibility of devices, and, some might be coverage. But we have made quite good strides in terms of making sure that coverage is available from a connectivity perspective. It's one of the things that Centec is spearheading with the government, looking at SA Connect, right? Mm. As well as the digital migration from a content consumption perspective, digitizing our videos and TV channels and so forth, so that all of us can get more richer content, have more access to edutainment, educational channels, as well as the lifestyle programs.
0: I see there are a lot of vacancies available at Centec. What kind of skills are you looking for, especially from young people, would you say?
15: Yeah, so we're looking to modernize. Centec has been, since earlier when TV and things started as a signal distributor. So what we've seen is that the technology has evolved. Mm. Obviously, we need to also evolve in terms of the digital skills that are needed, especially for the future environment. We know that we now need to look at consumption patterns, trends have changed. So you now need to look at the data more intensively. So your data analytics skills is one of the key ones. You look at your developers, you look at skills that are within the AI type of landscape. So people who are AI enabled, who can then think on their feet and utilize data in a more meaningful way to make decisions and create what would be the new future products that Centec can provide to its audiences.
2: Growing up in broadcasting, it was always just about the voice or the face, or just a very artificial perspective on how what's needed within broadcasting. I feel like that's changing now, because what's required from us is also now growing. How do you see that being incorporated educationally? Because I do find that in broadcasting, we focus a lot more on the personality, but just as a parting shot, you know, what do you think you would want broadcasters to focus on, especially upcoming broadcasters?
15: Yeah, so right now, I mean, and some of the from an infrastructure perspective, so I'll take it back to what we deal with. You know, previously you needed to have a full set, right, in terms of what you need to give. But now with the, you know, digital studios, you're able to have, you know, fewer people doing the production, content and presenting. We've seen that come up. You've seen the likes of podcasting.
2: Yes.
15: Come up as where people now lead limited. You just need the technology to go with it, and then you can create your own content. So we're getting into an environment where, you know, consumers are now also creators of content, and that is changing how the landscape and the value chain works. The likes of, you know, your TikTok driving consumption, people putting out content in there. So from a broadcast perspective to your question, it's no longer only about now the face and the voice. Now it's about the tech that enables it. It's about the AI. It's about how do you now engage with your audiences, because things kept to trend these days, and that's what you want to push so that you get the revenues aligned to that.
0: And it's exhausting. I was taking contact this whole weekend. Our work, guys, it's not for the faint-hearted. Parting shot on your favorite insight from the 5th Annual Future of Work Dialogue. What was your favorite insight? I know you were watching and you were, you know, in the mix the whole day. Tell us what you learned and what you gleaned.
15: No, definitely. So some of the things is, you know, just dispelling the nuances that, you know, AI is there to take people's jobs. I think what is important is that people need to adapt and change, right? And we need to have a growth mindset, open our minds to new challenges, to how do we develop ourselves. There was one good question in the audiences about a lady who's saying, you know, what are the new skills for the future and how they can ready themselves. And now you can get a lot of content from online, and you can prepare yourself for what's coming, and you can definitely teach yourself about how to utilize AI models, how to utilize data, how to utilize also the information that's available to you, so that you upskill yourself for the ready of the new jobs.
0: Kopano Tage, Chief Commercial Officer at Syntec. Thank you so much for joining us on Channel Africa.
15: Thank you very much for having me.
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18: Loveline Basie is an entrepreneur, founder of Leadership with Loveline, a coaching and leadership development outfit, and the chief operating officer at Health Guard International.
19: You know, I actually don't work. 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And they call it work. They call it work.
20: That's a good kind of work. I like that.
18: You believe to be the youngest black woman leading a multinational direct selling company in Africa. What did that journey from law to the C-suite look like?
20: Law is what I studied, but
21: law can be very stiff.
20: And I'm saying this as a lawyer. I still hold my law licenses. But, you know, when you curse over to the side to direct selling,
21: it's sales. People are just excited.
20: They want to party. They want to sell. There's the joy in the conversion. But my legal background really helps me a lot with what I do now, because I'm able to...

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1: It is 4 p.m. CAT right here on Channel Africa. The Upside, live from Tshwane this afternoon. We are at the 5th annual Future of Work Dialogue, courtesy of the Tshwane University of Technology. All the conversations continue next. Right now, though, it's 4 p.m. CAT. Let's check in with news. Onele Nzinzi is on standby.
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2: Thank you, Poppy. Your top story is Burundi joins a clutch of other African nations in receiving migrants from other countries, and the last U.S. troops withdraw from Iraq. Your latest news greetings to our listeners. Burundi has agreed to join a clutch of other African nations in receiving migrants from other countries deported from the U.S. under President Donald Trump's hardline immigration policy. Spokesperson for President Evariste Ndayishimiye, Nancy Ninette Mutoni, however, said Bujumbura will only accept those not accepted of crime or terrorism links. Washington has sent so-called third country deportees to some half a dozen African nations under unclear deals that Senate Democrats say have cost tens of millions of dollars. In many cases, deportees had secured legal protection from immigration courts in the U.S. against repatriation. South Africa's former Chief Justice Raymond Zondo says the country must move beyond investigating corruption to ensuring that there are consequences for those found to have acted unethically. Judge Zondo, who led the inquiry into state capture, took part in a panel discussion at a public administration conference in Durban in the KwaZulu-Natal province. He says the country continues to grapple with institutional weaknesses. This is despite having constitutional safeguards and recommendations from commissions of inquiry. He says the failure to act against wrongdoing risks weakening public trust in state institutions. Zondo added that disciplinary and accountability processes should not have to wait for criminal prosecutions before action is taken.
3: It is disappointing to see the government does like saying we have implemented most of the recommendations of the Zondo Commission. But if you care to look at the recommendations, what they are talking about is referral for prosecution or criminal investigations. But what is very important, namely establishing institutions or mechanisms that would make sure that we don't have another state capture, that simply has not been done.
2: South Africa's joint national inquiry into the reporting victim support investigation and pretrial functioning of the criminal justice system response to gender-based violence and femicide that is underway in Johannesburg enters its third day today. Inquiry is held by the Commission for Gender Equality, the South African Human Rights Commission, and the Commission for the Promotion and Protection of the Rights of Cultural, Religious and Linguistics Communities. The scourge of GBV in the Southern African nation has been laid bare. This at the recent discovery of bodies of murdered women in the Gauteng province, Tudongobeni reports.
4: On Wednesday, which is day three of the inquiry, the Department of Social Development's provincial offices will be presenting their evidence regarding the measures put in place to support gender-based violence and femicide victims. The week-long national inquiry is in response to concerns for women's safety in South Africa as investigations into the killing of 13 women in the country's Gauteng province, which has shocked the nation and has led to women in the country fearing for their lives, continues.
2: President Daniel Chapo of Mozambique is in Botswana on a three-day state visit at the invitation of President Duma Boko. The visit is the first for Chapo after ascending to presidency earlier last year and is focused on strengthening bilateral trade relations between the Southern African countries. A ninth session of the Botswana-Mozambique Joint Permanent Commission of Cooperation served as a prelude to Chapo's visit and has culminated the signing of eight memorandum of agreements. Addressing journalists upon receiving his Mozambican counterpart at the Cesare Tshikama International Airport, Boko called for closer trade collaboration between Mozambique and Botswana for progress' sake.
5: We cannot advance in isolation. Our progress is inseparable from the progress of our neighbours, and indeed that of the African continent, for we share a common destiny and a vision for the future.
2: And lastly, the last U.S. troops have withdrawn from Iraq, bringing more than two decades of American military presence to an end there. The BBC's Hugo Bachega.
6: Prime Minister Ali Azadi has vowed to disarm militias and bring all weapons under state control. But the hardest line factions have resisted his plans, and those groups could now see their influence grow without the American presence. The Kurds, who run an autonomous region in the north where hundreds of U.S. troops have been based, are concerned about a possible security vacuum. The Iraqi government has called it the Day of Sovereignty and declared a public holiday.
2: Recapping on your top stories, Burundi has agreed to a joint clutch of other African nations in receiving migrants from other countries deported from the U.S. under President Donald Trump's hardline immigration policy. Channel Africa News, I'm Onele Ntsintsi.
0: SABC News. The African perspective. A new hour, a better perspective. 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
1: It is The Upside, live from Tshwane this afternoon. 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You can catch all the action on SABC Plus and at Channel Africa One on the socials. We are at the 5th annual Future of Work Dialogue, discussing the future of work. The conversations are going to continue in the next couple of moments. You can stop pretending to have composure.
7: It's very serious conversations, okay?
1: We're just chatting about what's coming up on The Upside and on Channel Africa. Yo, there's so many conversations that need to be had around the future of work. It's actually quite inspiring. I'm glad people are having these conversations, especially the Institute of the Future of Work at the Tshwane University of Technology. Let's get into some music before we continue the conversations right here on Channel Africa.
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0: Upside live from Tshwane this afternoon as we keep you company. We are broadcasting live from the 5th annual Future of Work Dialogue, and chatting to us just after the break is a student from TUT. So we'll be getting into that conversation next right here on the Upside. The Journal
1: with Matseko Mosito. When we hear the phrase, a child has sexually harmed another child, it's very easy for us to label that behavior. But what is it that we need to understand before we start labeling these children?
2: So the statement raises an important concern. A 16-year-old or any other child who causes sexual harm to another child may also have experienced harm, exploitation, exposure to inappropriate sexual material, inadequate supervision, or any other adverse experiences themselves. Therefore, as a child protection practitioner, child protection should focus both on accountability, protection, assessment, psychosocial support, and rehabilitation. Rather than viewing the child only as an offender, it's easy to attach a diagnosis or a label. I think this is what we have to understand, that the practitioner must ask, like you said, what happened to this child?
1: Dr. Shahida Omar, Clinical Director at the Teddy Bear Clinic for Abused Children.
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0: It is the Upside on Channel Africa on a Wednesday afternoon, 10 after 4 CAT, and we're joined now to chat the future of work at the 5th Annual Future of Work Dialogue with a student at Tshwane University of Technology, right? Yes, Boitumelo Molekwa, who is studying Informatics Community Engagement

0: venture into that. Then I was like, okay, let me tap into this a little bit and see how far I can go. And darling, I never want to go back again.
1: Sure.
0: I think this is my calling.
1: So now that you've graduated, what are your opportunities and what are you looking at? What is the scope of work that you can be doing or would like to get into?
0: Well, the scope of work that I'm currently doing is software development, you see. So I've gotten an opportunity with ISEP, where I was doing my work integrated learning.
1: Okay.
0: That when I was doing my will, it was actually funny because we were just doing will, you know, just playing around with systems, knowing how to, starting how to develop software solutions. And then fast forward this year, I got called back in again to say, oh, we have a project that we would like you to continue working with us. Come back again as a graduate now and now further your career, you know, and actually do this for us.
2: Wow. I remember back in my corporate days when I was like hitting the world, you know, learners or students rather, and you guys walk in with such big eyes, so many questions. How has the world of work changed? I mean, you know, are people more welcoming to students? Do you feel like there's space for you guys and to actually grow? Are people patient? Talk to us about that.
0: I feel like in tech, there are opportunities for students where we are not overlooked because that is where they know that students come up with a lot of solutions, especially in tech, because most of the solutions that we develop are from what we have experienced, you know, what we see our communities that are lacking. And then now you come up with this wonderful solution, and then big people in the tech industry will be looking at you to think, oh gosh, how did we not think of this? You know, such a young student who's just graduated just thought of this solution, and now it's life-changing, it's empowering. So that is one of the things that I like about technology, is that it does not overshadow us young people, but rather it gives us opportunities to now be out there in the tech space.
1: What conversations are you having with your friends around the jobs that you guys are going to do and what you're eventually going to become? Just, you know, the stuff that you're talking about in res, if you were in res or over the dinner table, what does that sound like, and what are you guys focusing on?
0: What we are focusing on, it would be to start something of our own, you know, in relating to tech, that we have the skills. We have been taught how to do this.
1: Sure.
0: But now, how can we now make sure that you work at your own time, you work at your own schedule while also making money? That is now where we are thinking, oh, we actually do have the skills, you know, and we must not just limit them to having just a job and 9 to 5 and be like, oh, that's where you're fine with it.
1: Sure.
0: But rather, how can we also help ourselves but also help others? So you see, if I'm starting a business, I'm more liable to, I'm most likely to employ other 10, 15 people to now come into the workspace, and now they get to learn as well. They become
2: malleable, ready,
0: prepared for the workspace.
1: Yeah.
0: Because I have been there as well, you know, so now I'm giving them an opportunity as well to say, this is a learning opportunity for yourself, so come in now and let's work together.
1: Fantastic.
2: Top 3 goals for the next 3 years. I want to say 5, but hey, girl, 5 years is too long.
0: Yeah. One of the goals that I would put out there for myself would be actually collaborating with one of the biggest biggest company in the industry. And we're looking at companies like AWS, Microsoft, or Google.
1: Wow.
0: And then number 2 is that I also want to be recognized as one of the leading women in tech.
2: Period. Period.
0: Yeah, and the 3rd one would be to have something of my own, you know, something that would, when people want something in the industry, looking for a software solution, that's where you point at.
1: Boitumelo Malekwa, a graduate from TUT, joining us right here on Channel Africa. Thank you, ma'am, for chatting to us, and we're so proud of you and can't wait to see what you achieve.
0: Thank you so much for having me.
3: Para todos os que trabalham longe de casa, para cada coração que anseia pela família, para cada sonho transportado por estradas distantes,
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2: The police service says it's arrested six individuals who were allegedly found in possession of offensive weapons. Godfrey Chalabi, who's Senior Assistant Commissioner of Public Police and Public Relations Officer for the Zambia Police Service. Can you give us more detail about the arrest of the six individuals?
3: There is a place called Angombe Compound. It's a few kilometers from the CBD of Lusaka. Members of the public saw this vehicle that was being driven suspiciously. So acting on intelligence, they alerted the police and we moved in and intercepted this vehicle. Immediately, police conducted a search on that vehicle. We recovered offensive weapons, included 22 rounds of ammunition for a shotgun, 9 machetes, as well as a stick that was found on those vehicles. Of course, it's an offense here in Zambia if one is found in possession of an offensive weapon. A machete, a knife, by law here, it's classified as an offensive weapon.
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0: Sean Alafrica, your voice, your sound, and your home. Stay locked right here.
1: Batman. Yeah.

0: It is Channel Africa live from Tshwane. We are at the 5th annual Future of Work Dialogue, courtesy of the Tshwane University of Technology. And we're about to get into a conversation that we were supposed to start earlier, but now is the time. At Channel Africa, one is where you can catch all the socials and all of the conversations we've been having this afternoon right here on The Upside.
1: And for today, for our cruise control, we're going to be having a conversation about how there are so many different opportunities for those young athletes with disabilities. We're going to be unpacking an event that's taking place on the 3rd of October at Melrose Arch. It is called the 2026 Siyanda Kunene Invitational, and we are so excited to chat to the team. They're going to be giving us the lowdown on what's happening. Joining us is Tidiso Desmond Makonda, who is the event organizer. Tidiso, thank you so much for joining us on The Upside. Talk to us about the 2026 edition of the Siyanda Kunene Invitational. What can we look forward to?
2: Fantastic. Thank you so much for having me on the show. Sorry, my voice is a bit groggy. I was suffering from a bit of flu, but I'll try and get through it. I was trying to get somebody to do it on my behalf, but you know what? Nonetheless, it is what it is. We are where we are.
0: God has heard you.
2: Great. So the Siyanda Kunene Invitational, this is the fifth installment that we are doing. So what we do, we target different organizations that we try and help over the year. So to give you a sense, last year we had breast cancer awareness, and the year before we had an orphanage that we were supporting. So this year around, we're supporting kids that are on wheelchairs that are interested in playing sports, be it local sports or international sports. So this year we're looking at tennis players and basketball players. So we'll have a few of them there showcasing their skills and taking part in the event. And we're trying to raise as many wheelchairs as we possibly can. Oh. And yeah, that's about what we're doing. So the Siyanda Kunene, what we do, we have exotic cars that are present there. We have classic cars. We have supercars, just to raise awareness with regards to physically disadvantaged people. Yeah.
0: Mm. Maybe let's chat about the communities that this project is going to serve. Who are the communities, and outside of the actual physical wheelchairs that you'll be providing, how else do you assist?
2: We assist quite a lot of our communities. We don't just select one community at a time. We literally go out and research which communities need basic needs or basic facilities. Like I'm saying, we partner with schools, we partner with departments, we partner with Beit Katlehong, Beit Tembisa, Beit Soweto. So this time around, we've chosen Soweto as our custodian for the Siyanda Kunene Invitational.
1: So let's just talk about as well these stigmas. How are we also breaking those type of stigmas around young athletes, you know, having physical disabilities? Because we do know that society as well still needs to welcome them doing all sorts of amazing activities that I feel like even those who are able-bodied and those who have physical disabilities are kicking their behinds. I mean, look at this event already. It's in its fifth edition.
2: Absolutely. You know, like we're infusing two groups this year. It's kids from Dobsonville who are part of a choir. We're supporting them with blazers. And these kids are from Dobsonville. We're literally passing them in. They're going to spend the day there with us. They get exposure to different companies, to different individuals that have deep pockets, some of them. I mean, to give you a sense, one wheelchair, a specialized wheelchair for that matter, could cost up to about 150,000 rand. So we're trying to get about 10 of them for this particular event. So all kids from all walks of life. And I mean, we're targeting kids that are from the ages of like 13 to 18. These are our future Paralympians. If you look at how many kids actually exposed or given the opportunity to actually showcase their talents on an international stage, if we are part of that, that makes us super proud that we've actually taken the chance and the opportunity to give kids that would normally not have this kind of opportunity to come and partake and be involved in a great stage like ours.
0: Thank you so much for joining us on Channel Africa. Tsidiso Desmond Makhondo, event organizer, there chatting to us about the event happening this weekend. Let's get into some sports now. The Paralympians, we were just talking about them, but Fikile Lengwati's got the latest in the sporting space.
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4: And we begin with football news this hour. The step up to Bafana Bafana is something the South African under 23 players know comes with hard work, according to Portuguese based goalkeeper Fletcher Smith Lowe. Speaking to the media just before their training session at Klepman High School yesterday, Smith Lowe, a member of the under 20 Africa Cup of Nations winning squad and FIFA World Cup squad last year, is also starting to look at the senior setup. Recently, the seniors team, the head coach, Peter Musimane, spoke about giving the youngsters a chance, and that's something the Ubuntu Football Academy product is looking forward to.
5: Yeah, well, I mean, when you go there, it's going to be difficult, but it's something that everybody here is aspiring to do. And I think for me as well, personally, I would really love that opportunity. But as I said, you have to work for the opportunity. I have to go back home and work on myself, improve. It's ultimately down to us. It's not down to anyone else. I know that everyone here has a good mentality, a good work ethic, and we can definitely achieve these things in the future. But now it's stay grounded, put in the hard work, and see what happens in the future.
4: Smith Lowe rose to prominence when he kept a clean sheet in all of Amajita's matches at the COSAFA Under 20 tournament in Mozambique in 2024 and continued with that performance at the AFCON and the World Cup. The 19-year-old has showered his teammate at under 20 Takalani Mazamba with praise, together with the current Amajita team, for defending the title in Mozambique this past weekend.
5: Really amazing person, really amazing goalkeeper, as I'm sure you guys saw in that tournament. I'm so glad he had this opportunity to showcase himself, because he really deserves it. He's a top human being and a really top footballer.
4: Athletics now. Kenya Sebastian Sawe, the first man under 2 hours with his 1 hour 59.30 seconds in London, says even quicker marathons are possible. Recovering from a fractured leg, he targets London 2027 and the 2028 Los Angeles Olympics. Sawe praised Tigist Assefa after her heroic Berlin run despite a ruptured Achilles, begging her to chase the women's world record. Known for volunteering for extra anti-doping tests, Sawe wants to prove his success is clean and help restore Kenya's reputation ahead of Nairobi hosting the 2029 World Athletics Championships. On to boxing news. The first phase of between Tyson Fury and Anthony Joshua is expected to go ahead in London today after lingering issues were resolved. The British heavyweight will meet the media at British Airways ARC Olympia ahead of the blockbuster clash at Cardiff's Principality Stadium on the 11th of December. Promoter Eddie Hearn had cast doubt over the press conference, while Fury himself claimed there was only a 1% chance the fight would happen. But with Fury now enrolled in pre-fight drug testing and both camps aligned, the event is back on track. Fury, Joshua, Hearn and Frank Warren are all confirmed to attend, setting the stage for the hype campaign to finally ignite. We wrap up with tennis news. Philippines star Alexander Yala marched into the Asian Games semifinals in Nagoya, beating Taiwan's Joanna Gallant 7-5 and 6-love. The world number 18th favorite for women's singles gold was roared on by flag-waving Filipino fans as she continued her breakthrough season, having recently become the first Filipina to win a WTA Tour title. Yala says representing her country at the SEA Games, Asian Games and Olympics is close to her heart, with the winner here qualifying for the 2028 Los Angeles Olympics. For any sports stories you'd like to share with us, please send us an email to newsroom@channelafrica.co.za or call us on +27117144459. 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
6: 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Every week you can look forward to us finding out about interesting things around Festival Focus. And then, of course, on Sunday, we pay tribute by experiencing live sounds on Legends Live. Thank you. Thank you. Mic drop. Bye.
3: 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Nothing but the good stuff. And the African perspective.
0: It is The Upside on Channel Africa. Thank you to Fikile Lingwati. He's back with more sport at 5:30 CAT. Let's get some econ and business news now. Nolutando Buthelezi is on standby.
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8: Thanks, Poppy, and good afternoon. The Presidential Youth Employment Intervention continues to expand paths for young South Africans to transition from learning to earning. Deputy Minister in the Presidency, Nonceba Mhlaule, has officially released the quarterly progress report for the first quarter of the 2026-2027 financial year. The findings highlight that 139,693 earning and learning opportunities were secured by young people across various state platforms during this period. The job opportunities came through the SA Youth Portal, with Mhlaule encouraging job seekers to visit the platform and to enlist their details to be connected to the opportunities.
9: The PYI recorded 139,693 earning opportunities secured by young people through the National Pathway Management Network. Of these, 106,093 opportunities were secured through the SA Youth platform, while a further 33,600 earning and learning opportunities were secured through ESSA. And we've also had 2.6 million young people who have actually been able to access an earning opportunity via the SAYouth.mobi platform.
8: The Economic Development, Environmental Affairs and Tourism Department in South Africa's Eastern Cape Province is looking to expand its tourism industry through hosting more international events. The MEC, Nongubela Peters, was speaking at the official opening of the SCAL International World Congress held at the Nelson Mandela Bay Stadium in Gqeberha. The province is looking for tourism to be a part of efforts to diversify its economy, which has traditionally relied heavily on the automotive sector. Peters says that the Congress, which brings together delegates from 85 countries, provides an opportunity to showcase the province to tourism professionals from around the world.
10: Yes, I am. We are smiling as in this sector, as Ilanduku tourism, because this month was great. It was good. Since the beginning of it, I started to set the bar by hosting Impolo Yamahlobo. We're fully booked from then, from Wednesday that week up until Sunday. Mid-month was also great, I'm not going to lie. And then towards the last weekend, we were fully booked. Most of the B&Bs were fully booked because Department of Sport hosted.
8: UK's development finance institution, the British International Investment, has committed $65 million across Zambia and Zimbabwe to unlock investment in frontier markets as part of the local launch of its new five-year strategy. The investments combine innovative financing with technical assistance and support for local financial institutions to address the barriers that limit business growth, trade and investment. Chris Chijuwadomi is BII's Managing Director and Head of Africa.
11: In Zimbabwe, we are increasing our commitment to the banking sector, where our capital will then flow through into the agriculture sector. We've committed capital to two banks, totaling $50 million. In Zambia, we are actually, in association with Zanaco Bank, launching the first sustainability bond program, where we are committing $15 million.
8: And then finally, telecoms giant MTN is facing deeper legal scrutiny in the United States over allegations involving both the Taliban and Afghanistan in Iran's Islamic Revolutionary Guard Corps. In Afghanistan, plaintiffs allege that MTN made protection payments to the Taliban and shut down cell phone towers at the group's request. A federal judge in New York has rejected MTN's attempt to reconsider an earlier ruling, allowing parts of the case to proceed, and also refused permission for an immediate appeal. Sharon Bryce Peace reports.
12: In Afghanistan, plaintiffs allege MTN made protection payments to the Taliban and shut down cell phone towers at the group's request, allegedly making it harder for US-led forces to track Taliban fighters. A separate strand concerns MTN's investment in Iranian mobile operator Irancell. Plaintiffs allege that relationship provided assistance benefiting Iran's Revolutionary Guard and allied militant groups implicated in attacks on Americans in Iraq. The court has not determined that any of these allegations are true. MTN says the discovery process would allow it to produce evidence challenging the claims, maintaining it was not a culpable participant in the attacks and would continue to defend the case vigorously. Sherwin Ricebees, SABC News, New York.
8: Let's have a look at the financial indicators for this afternoon now. One US dollar in Nigeria trades at 1,000 Naira 324. In Botswana, it is 13 Bula 43. Kenya, 128 shillings 66. And Zambia, 19 Kwacha 24. On to BRICS countries. $1 in Brazil trades at 5 Riel 21. Russia, 84 rubles 14. India, 95 rupees 96. China, 6 yuan 70. And South Africa, 16 rand 41 cents. $1 is trading at 76 pence to the British pound and 84 to the euro. Looking at commodities, gold is trading at $4,184, platinum $1,707 per fine ounce, while the price of Brent crude oil is quoted at $103.18 a barrel. 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
15: The upside on Channel Africa. Nothing but the good stuff. And the African perspective.
0: Channel Africa, it is The Upside live from the Maslow in Pretoria in Tshwane, and we are here because the Tshwane University of Technology invited us to the 5th annual Future of Work Dialogue. Pop in and talk with you till 6 p.m. It's time to get into another conversation from the 5th Future of Work Dialogue.
1: Joining us now is Dr. Modumo Ramodumo, who's the Chief Director of Business Intelligence and Sector-Wide Monitoring and Evaluation of the Department of Small Business Development. Dr. Modumo, thank you so much for joining us today. You just got off stage, so I can imagine what your vocal cords are saying to you at the moment.
16: Well, thanks so much, and I'm happy to be here.
1: Yes. So let's have a conversation about business intelligence and really the evolution of it. I feel like before, when we spoke about business intelligence, we were kind of looking at tech from a very futuristic perspective. But now some of the things that we used to dream of are happening. There's artificial intelligence. We've passed the fourth industrial revolution. We've seen so many changes. What does that look like from a small business perspective?
16: Thank you so much. Business intelligence from the Department of Small Business perspective is basically about keeping trying, get to resolve particular problems that you may have.
0: Sure.
16: And that, in a way, we do a bit of research, so much so that we can understand what is that is required for businesses to grow. Mm. You may probably have been listening to the UNGA's speech by the President of the United States of America, Donald Trump, when he spoke of super intelligence.
1: Yeah.
16: That we've moved beyond the artificial intelligence and America is on the super intelligence.
1: Wow.
16: Chidinma Marwala once spoke about the fourth industrial revolution, and now we are beyond the fourth industrial revolution into the fifth industrial revolution, and we are going to go to the sixth and the seventh. The idea of innovation is about keeping trying, resolve whatever issues that you may have. It is of no use for individuals who have brilliant ideas, but at the same time, they're not in a position to actualize those business and market those ideas that they probably would have. What we do as a Department of Small Business, it's once an idea is generated, minute as it may be, we incubate. And when we incubate, we handhold you with this idea up until you get it registered. It becomes your IP, intellectual property, and you get it registered, you can market it, we assist. There are programs that we are basically looking into or providing to ordinary individuals to ensure that their businesses grow.
0: Doctor, let's talk about the future of Africa and the future of work in that perspective and in context of what you're saying. How are we positioned to solve all of the issues that you've mentioned as an African continent and as South Africa in particular?
16: Thank you so much. We are often told that Africa has the youngest population ever globally, and Africa has all these minerals. What we at times do not have or do not adequately have is the ability to transform our minerals into products. Look at an example of Vereeniging. That was a steel industry. And yet, if you go to Vereeniging and you ask, how many of the people of the that part, the Vaal, have learned quite a lot? The future of this world, or the future of Africa, is dependent on us and our ability to innovate and the ability to support. The fourth industrial revolution is here, the AI is here, but there are other things that are quite important. I don't think AI can resolve, can tile your floors. I don't think AI can roof your house. And I don't think AI can deal with the sewer. So universities of technology which are creating the necessary skill that is required. Imagine if all of us are bourgeoisies and we don't have the have-nots who are to learn this trade. We would go nowhere. But but obviously the supply-demand curve is when you've got a massive number of people looking for something and the service provider is just a small number, the price is going to be high because of the supply-demand kind of curve. So for Africa to grow, we need to, through the African Continental Free Trade Area, trade amongst ourselves and make sure that we do the best we can to ensure that everything that it's we manufacture from ourselves. Hence we have manufacturing program within the Department of Small Business. If you want to manufacture something, we do it, and we link up with the market. If you are doing bread, if you are doing cookies, we link it with schools, and we try get your product on the shelves, be it ShopRite, Pick and Pay, and whatnot. So this is what we are beginning to do and support the business, as it were. Thank you.
1: You know, there's a lot of conversations happening amongst the legal group chats, right? It's particularly about IP, because we're having organizations and just your everyday employees kind of using your different AI platforms to access information, to get more information on something, to assist with a particular task. But now that puts the business intelligence now at risk, because the IP is not protected. In terms of your monitoring and evaluation, what are some of the processes that you're looking at to protect the data of our businesses?
16: Thank you so much. Intellectual property is a critical thing. And because of this AI, you can speak to someone across the ocean. But what I always tell young people is, and my son in particular, who's a TUT student, I see he's in the multimedia and he's doing quite a lot, and he speaks to people I don't know in the evening or in the night. And I'm saying, don't be over generous. Develop these kind of ideas, register them, patent them. You must have a patent right over that. If you have these ideas and you indirectly and thinking you are getting it developed through others, they will develop it for you. And unfortunately, by the time it comes back packaged, fashioned, and you lose it. So that is my advice to very many other individuals who have to do some innovative ideas. Thank you.
0: Doctor, thank you so much for joining us right here on Channel Africa. On the Upside, Dr. Modumo Ramodumo, Chief Director, Business Intelligence and Sector-Wide Monitoring and Evaluation at the Department of Small Business Development. Thank you so much for joining us.
16: Thank you.
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18: We have Naughty in the building. Naughty the Killer Bee. When you speak of Mutswako, I think Kulichana, I think Double HP.
19: Do you know a crew by the name of Murafe?
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18: Okay, all right. I was asking you that, are you really from Mufftown? 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
19: It's called Summertime.
18: 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You ready? 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
20: Oh, okay. How's a body khasa sanchila? No see body khasa. Bumponi hakeken waru gorembarasa san challenge. Akwati koko embarasa dog. So radikede la fella really easy. Channel Africa doula really busy.
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21: Breaking news. There has been a discovery of a very dangerous animal crossing the borders of South Africa. If you're anywhere in the Hoja province, please, you're advised to stay at home and be

0: 5th annual Future of Work Dialogue. We're about to get into news and continue the conversations right here live from Tshwane. It is 5 p.m. CAT. Let's check in with news now. Onele Ntsindzi is on standby.
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2: Thank you, Poppy, in your top stories. Burundi joins a clutch of other African nations in receiving migrants from other countries in the last U.S. troop withdrawn from Iraq. Your latest news greetings to our listeners. Burundi has agreed to join a clutch of other African nations in receiving migrants from other countries deported from the U.S. under President Donald Trump's hardline immigration policy. Spokesperson for President Evariste Ndayishimiye, Nancy Ninette Mutoni, said Bujumbura will only accept those not accused of crime or terrorism links. Washington has sent so-called third country deportees to some half a dozen African nations under unclear deals that Senate Democrats say have cost tens of millions of dollars. In many cases, deportees had secured legal protections from immigration courts in the U.S. against the repatriations. South Africa's former Chief Justice Raymond Zondo says the country must move beyond investigating corruption to ensure that there are consequences for those found to have acted unethically. Judge Zondo, who led the inquiry into state capture, took part in a panel discussion at a public administration conference in Durban in the KwaZulu-Natal province. He says the country continues to grapple with institutional weaknesses. That says despite having constitutional safeguards and recommendations from commissions of inquiry. He says the failure to act against wrongdoing risks weakening public trust in state institutions. Zondo added that disciplinary and accountability processes should not have to wait for criminal prosecutions before action is taken.
3: It is disappointing to see the government does like saying we have implemented most of the recommendations of the Zondo Commission. But if you care to look at the recommendations, what they are talking about is referral for prosecution or criminal investigations. But what is very important, namely establishing institutions or mechanisms that would make sure that we don't have another state capture, that simply has not been done.
2: President Daniel Chapo of Mozambique is in Botswana on a three-day state visit at the invitation of President Dumaboko. The visit is the first for Chapo after ascending to presidency early last year and is focused on strengthening bilateral trade relations between the two Southern African countries. An iron session of the Botswana-Mozambique Joint Permanent Commission on Cooperation served as a prelude to Chapo's visit and has culminated in the signing of 8 memorandum of agreements. Addressing journalists upon receiving his Mozambican counterpart at the Seretse Khama International Airport, Boko called for closer trade collaboration between Mozambique and Botswana for progress' sake.
4: We cannot advance in isolation. Our progress is inseparable from the progress of our neighbors, and indeed that of the African continent, for we share a common destiny and a vision for the future.
2: Hospital sources say at least 52 civilians were killed in and around a town in Ethiopia's northern Tigray region during 3 days of heavy fighting between the government forces and Tigrayan fighters. The BBC's Temesgin Debebi.
5: A doctor at Alamata Hospital told the BBC the victims were residents of the town and surrounding areas. Hospital sources say that those killed included children as young as 3 days old. Fighting between the Federal Army and the Tigray People's Liberation Front over the weekend involved the use of heavy explosives and artillery that hit residential homes and farmland, killing cattle and herders as well. Residents say Alamata has no banking services or electricity, while internet and phone services are also unavailable.
2: Lastly, the last year's troops have withdrawn from Iraq, bringing more than two decades of American military presence to an end there. Praising their record, the Pentagon have said the U.S. troops have defeated ISIS as an organized military threat in Iraq and across the region. Their departure under a deal agreed 2 years ago was initially linked to the disarmament of Iranian-backed militias. The BBC's Hugo Pachega.
6: Prime Minister Ali Azadi has vowed to disarm militias and bring all weapons under state control. But the hardest line factions have resisted his plans, and those groups could now see their influence grow without the American presence. The Kurds, who run an autonomous region in the north where hundreds of U.S. troops have been based, are concerned about a possible security vacuum. The Iraqi government has called it the Day of Sovereignty and declared a public holiday.
2: Recapping on your top stories, Burundi has agreed to join a clutch of other African nations in receiving migrants from other African countries deported from the U.S. under President Donald Trump's hardline immigration policy. In many cases, deportees had secured legal protections from immigration courts in the U.S. against the repatriations. Channel Africa News, I'm Onele Tsintsi.
1: SABC News. The African perspective. A new hour, a better perspective. 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
0: The Upside on Channel Africa, live from the 5th annual Future of Work Dialogue. Popin and Nsako with you till 6 p.m. And we've been having the best conversations with all the speakers and everyone who's involved at this year's conference and dialogue. It's been so much fun.
7: For some reason, my mind went to when we were kids and we said, oh, what do you want to be when you grow up? I wonder if the kids of today can actually answer that question.
0: Yes, they can.
7: They're not going to be princesses anymore.
0: Yeah, they're going to be TikTok stars and YouTubers.
7: Yeah, but that's not the only work in tech.
0: And astronauts. Can I tell you a funny story? DJ Zintle played at my niece's spring fiesta.
7: Yeah.
0: And she obviously did her thing and she was amazing, had an incredible set and performance. Mm-hmm. And then she said to the audience who were kids and families and parents, and she was like, anyone here want to be a DJ? And all the parents were like, Zintle, we literally have been telling our kids not to be DJs. She literally was like, follow in my footsteps. It was actually quite funny, but yeah.
7: And guys, they're actually making more money than the average doctors these days, so.
0: Don't say that.
7: I'm all saying.
0: Vibe collecting 101. That's what we do right here on The Upside. More conversations, but now let's get into some music.
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0: meant to be. Simneka on Channel Africa, Do You Love Me? It is, Ntuckle hates that song.
1: Oh my word, I do.
0: She feels like Neka's asking way too much.
1: Yeah, girl, it's so pig. Misha, you don't ask someone, do you love me now? They will show it with their actions, baby. Get up on your feet, Neka, please, Lord. Stressing me out, please.
0: Every time that song is played, this is how she is. It is the Upside Live from the 5th Annual Future of Work Dialogue right here on Channel Africa. 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
7: My Swahili found one thing, you know, because the thing is, it's very tricky. 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

0: Mona Lisa on Channel Africa. It is The Upside, live from the 5th Annual Future of Work Dialogue right here in Tswana, courtesy of the Tswana University of Technology. We're going to be chatting film next on The Upside. That's coming up with Poppy Nsako right here on Channel Africa.
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0: The best in African music right here on Channel Africa as we broadcast to you live from Tshwane at the 5th annual Future of Work Dialogue. Poppy Nsaka with you till 6 p.m. We're having a conversation now about film for women who've been selected to showcase their projects and make them into television shows. Joining us now right here on Channel Africa to have the conversation is, of course, a guest of ours who is Marit Mandefro, Director of producing and show running at Realness. 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
1: Thank you for having me.
0: So great to be chatting to you. So give us a bit of detail on this project and what's happening. There's a Nigerian writer and filmmaker. There's a Ghanaian-Canadian writer and filmmaker. There's a South African writer and a Cameroonian-born writer and filmmaker. This is a great mix of people and of countries and of storytellers.
1: Yes. So Authentica Series Lab, it's in its 5th year. It's our TV incubator. It's a Pan-African-wide lab, and it's a partnership with Storyboard Collective, as well as Series Mania, which is the largest TV market in Europe. The four writers get to develop their shows from idea to pitch over 6 months.
2: Wow. And how are you able to identify these writers? What are you looking for in particular?
1: We're always looking for people who have something to say, a very clear perspective, brave. And so, yeah, we get about close to 200 submissions every year from all over the continent and the diaspora. Wow. And we pick four.
0: That's insane. So there's a six-month program which takes the writers on an eight-day residency in Ethiopia. Chat to us about how you're preparing the writers for everything that they have to execute from a TV show experience.
1: Yeah. So that's really the first leg of the workshop, where we focus a lot on the fundamentals of just everything you need to know in order to say what only you can say in the way that you can say it. That's our definition of voice and what that means. So we go through toolbox sessions and really try to clarify what is the perspective that they are bringing to their story, their story world, as well as how do you start to build characters that are compelling for an audience.
2: And how are you able to differentiate and discern between those who just have raw talent and those who have trained to be writers? Because there are some who just kind of step into it wanting to tell stories but aren't able to fully articulate it, or those who are just naturally good at writing.
1: Yeah, you hit the nail on the head. I think, look, a Realness Institute is a nonprofit that has been doing this now for 10 years on. We're in our 11th year. So we've gotten a lot of experience of differentiating exactly those two things. And I think it's very clear when you see a voice, when you read an application and there's a certain kind of cohesiveness to it all, you know what I'm saying? Everything is in a certain tone or in a vein. It's very clear. It jumps out. And because we're interested in constantly telling the stories about the contemporary African landscape, it's also easy to identify the stories you don't hear or you don't see or that you want to see, right? So I think that's the other piece of how we distinguish who we end up taking on and who we don't.
0: Chat to us about the scope of stories you are getting. What are we dealing with from a storytelling perspective?
1: Well, I think it's very fascinating because we're dealing with a lot of genre storytelling. So we're seeing things like horror and thriller and fantasy and stories that I don't think people, genres and kinds of stories I don't think people think of when they think of the African landscape. So I think that's really interesting. Why is it we're getting this huge uptick in genre storytelling?
2: And also, because I was about to ask, I mean, you had over 144 applications from 27 different countries. Which one of the genres came out the most?
1: Yeah, I don't know if I have a breakdown for you in that regard, but there was a lot of, you know, there's been a lot of thrillers lately in general. And when you think about what a thriller is, you know, the search for the truth is crucial to a thriller, usually discovery of some kind of truth, you know? So I think that's why it's starting to creep up. I mean, To be honest, I did a study a couple of years ago that showed that a lot more people are gravitating towards fiction as a more honest format because of all the algorithm stuff and the way that documentaries have been used, especially in the African landscape, to push other people's perspectives over our own. So I think there is something in that, reality has gotten stranger than real life. Right? I mean, there's a way in which fiction is capturing something that a straight kind of laced approach, reportage, if you will, is missing. So I think that's why there's so many thrillers that are cropping up and fantasy, and then obviously a lot of Afrofuturistic kind of sci-fi as well.
0: And the other resources that you're providing for the writers in the lead up to their residencies in Geneva and Lille, what are those? Maybe some of them are financial. How are you helping them develop, their projects from a pilot to an actually fully fledged show?
1: Yeah, so this is a paid gig, so they are getting a stipend monthly. They can
0: Exciting.
1: wall off some time. In addition, they're getting very intense story consultation and mentorship, so that at a kind of by people who've done this before. They're also
0: Sure.
1: getting master class like lectures, guest lectures from industry experts, luminaries in the field. So by the time they get to France for their pitch, they're going to be very versed, as well as market literacy training. Like, how does the industry work? How should you be, what should you be expecting? Those kinds of things, so that they develop a shared language around the business side, which is also incredibly important if you're going to stay in the business.
0: Sure.
2: What have you noticed about their creative processes? Because I always get nervous when I hear competitions like this. I'm like, I write in the AMs, like 2 a.m. I'm up journaling and writing random things. I can imagine entering something like this where you have to write during the day. Like, what would you even do in that case? So what are some of the creative processes that exist? How are people kind of
1: Sure.
2: cultivating the time that they have with you?
1: Yeah. Look, we try, we pride ourselves in a structured approach to development. So we're giving them kind of modules, if you will, step by step that build. And the whole idea is for them to make this process now theirs. We're just offering them some
0: Sure.
1: guideposts, So, I mean, I think making a creative process that's going to work for you is a very personal experience. I mean, I'm a writer too. I write early in the mornings, 4, 5, 6. You got to do what you got to do. But I think when it comes to TV writing is a chorus. So there's always going to be a writing room where you do it
0: Sure.
1: together for a certain amount of time, supervised. So that's also, the writers' rooms in Authentica, I think, are really valuable because you have the feedback of other African writers,
0: Sure.
1: which is also super useful and is not something people always have access to.
0: Marit, where do we follow this journey? How do we watch some of these productions?
1: Well, it takes a long time to make a TV show. So, years. But you should go to realnessinstitute.com or our social, our Instagram, Realness Institute, and you can follow along some of the learnings.
0: Fantastic. Marit Mandefra, Director of Producing and Showrunning at Realness. Thank you so much for joining us on The Upside right here on Channel Africa. It is 5:30 CAT. Let's check in with sport now. Fikile Lingwate is on standby.
3: 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The African perspective.
4: And we kick off with football news. Botswana has officially pulled out of the joint bid with South Africa and Zimbabwe to host the 2028 Africa Cup of Nations. The withdrawal stems from the government's refusal to provide the required financial guarantee, citing budget constraints and other priorities. As a result, Botswana missed the 14th of September submission deadline, leaving South Africa and Zimbabwe to continue the process with CAF. The original three-nation proposal had planned matches in Gaborone and Francistown, but Botswana's exit ends that vision. The Botswana Football Association had argued the guarantee wasn't needed at this stage, yet the government's stance proved decisive. Botswana had previously shown interest in hosting the 2027 AFCON, but CAF awarded that tournament to Kenya, Tanzania, and Uganda. And a step up to Bafana Bafana is something the South African under 23 players know and comes with hard work. That's according to Portuguese-based goalkeeper Fletcher Smith-Lowe. Speaking to the media just before the training session at Clapham High School yesterday, Smith-Lowe, a member of the under 20 Africa Cup of Nations winning squad and the FIFA World Cup squad last year, is also starting to look at the senior setup. Recently, the senior team head coach Peter Musimane spoke about giving the youngsters a chance, and that's something the Ubuntu Football Academy product is looking forward to.
5: Yeah, well, I mean, when you go there, it's going to be difficult, but it's something that everybody here is aspiring to do. And I think for me as well, personally, I would really love that opportunity. But as I said, you have to work for the opportunity. I have to go back home and work on myself, improve. It's ultimately down to us. It's not down to anyone else. I know that everyone here has a good mentality, a good work ethic, and we can definitely achieve these things in the future. But now it's stay grounded, put in the hard work, and see what happens in the future.
4: Smith-Lowe rose to prominence when he kept a clean sheet in all of Amajita's matches at the COSAFA Under-20 tournament in Mozambique in 2024 and continued with the performance at the AFCON and the World Cup. The 19-year-old has showered his teammate at Under-20, Dagalani Mazamba, with praise, together with a current Amajita team, for defending the title in Mozambique this past weekend.
5: Really amazing person, really amazing goalkeepers. I'm sure you guys saw in that tournament. I'm so glad he had this opportunity to showcase himself, because he really deserves it. He's a top human being and a really top footballer.
4: In boxing news, the first face-off between Tyson Fury and Anthony Joshua is expected to go ahead in London today after lingering issues were resolved. The British heavyweights will meet the media at British Airways ARC Olympia ahead of the blockbuster clash at Cardiff's Principality Stadium on the 11th of December. Promoter Eddie Hearn cast doubt over the press conference, while Fury himself claimed there was only a 1% chance the fight would happen. But with Fury now enrolled in pre-fight drug testing and both camps aligned, the event is back on track. Fury, Joshua Hearn and Frank Warren are all confirmed to attend, setting the stage for the hype campaign to finally ignite. And finally, with tennis news, Alejandro Davidovich Fokina clinched the Chengdu Open title yesterday, defeating Poland's Hubert Hukas 6-4, 7-6 and 9-7 tie in a tense final. The Spaniard, ranked world number 28th, secured his second career title, breaking serve in the first set and rallying from 3-6 down in the second set tie break to seal victory. Hukas, seeded 5th, fought hard but faltered at the crucial moment, while top seed Valentino Vachero had earlier fallen in the round of 16 to South African qualifier Lloyd Harris. For any sports stories you'd like to share with us, please send us an email to newsroom@channelafrica.co.za or call us on +27 11 714 4459. 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
2: With your business news this hour, good afternoon. I am Nolutando Buthelezi. The Presidential Youth Employment Intervention continues to expand paths for young South Africans to transition from learning to earning. Deputy Minister in the Presidency, Nonceba Mhlawuli, has officially released the quarterly progress report for the first quarter of 2026 to 2027 financial year. The findings highlight that 139,693 earning and learning opportunities were secured by young people across various state platforms during this period. The job opportunities came through the SA Youth Portal, with Mhlawuli encouraging job seekers to visit the platform and to enlist their details to be connected to the opportunities.
3: The PYI recorded 139,693 earning opportunities secured by young people through the National Pathway Management Network. Of these, 106,093 opportunities were secured through the SA Youth platform, while a further 33,600 earning and learning opportunities were secured through ESA. And we've also had 2.6 million young people who have actually been able to access an earning opportunity via the SAYouth.mobi platform.
2: The Economic Development, Environmental Affairs and Tourism Department in South Africa's Eastern Cape province is looking to expand its tourism industry through hosting more international events. MEC Nonqubela Peters was speaking at the official opening of the ISCAL International World Congress, which was held at the Nelson Mandela Bay Stadium in Gqeberha. The province is looking to tourism as part of efforts to diversify its economy, which has traditionally relied heavily on the automotive sector. Peters says that the Congress, which brings together delegates from 85 countries, provides an opportunity to showcase the province to tourism professionals from around the world.
4: Yes, I am. We are smiling as in this sector, as Ilantuku tourism, because this month was great. It was good. Since the beginning of it, Mhlobo Wenene started to set the bar by hosting Impolo Yabahlobo. We were fully booked from then, from Wednesday that week up until Sunday. Mid-month was also great, I'm not going to lie. And then towards the last weekend, we were fully booked. Most of the B&Bs were fully booked because Department of Sport hosted.
2: UK's development finance institution, the British International Investment, has committed $65 million across Zambia and Zimbabwe to unlock investment in frontier markets as part of the local launch of its new five-year strategy. The investments combine innovative financing with technical assistance and support for local financial institutions in order to address the barriers that limit business growth, trade, and investment. Chris Chijutomi is BII's Managing Director and Head of Africa.
5: In Zimbabwe, we are increasing our commitment to the banking sector, where our capital would then flow through into the agriculture sector. We've committed capital to two banks, totaling $50 million. In Zambia, we are actually, in association with Zanaco Bank, launching the first sustainability bond program, where we are committing $15 million.
2: The Chinese embassy in South Africa is today celebrating the 77th anniversary of the founding of the People's Republic of China, bringing together South African government cabinet ministers, current and former senior officials, former presidents and ministers, members of the diplomatic community, business leaders and civil society representatives. The gathering, which is taking place at the Chinese embassy in Pretoria, highlights China's development milestones and its expanding global partnerships. Chinese Ambassador to South Africa Wu Peng says that China is now a major partner to more than 160 countries.
6: The Africa spirit of Ubuntu tells us, I am because we are. Actually, we Chinese share this belief as well. We believe China's development and the development of the world reinforce each other. China is now a major partner of more than 160 countries. The Belt and Road Initiative now covers more than 150 countries around the world.
2: Let's have a look at the financial indicators for this afternoon now. One US dollar in Nigeria trades at 1,000 Naira 324. In Botswana, it is 13 Bula 43. Kenya, 128 shilling 66. Zambia, 19 Kwacha 24. On to BRICS countries. Brazil, 5 Real 21. Russia, 84 rubles 14. India, 95 rupees 96. China, 6 Yuan 70. And South Africa, 16 Rand 41 cents. $1 is trading at 76 pence to the British pound and 88 to the euro. Looking at commodities, gold is trading at $4,184, with platinum at $1,707, that is per ounce, while the price of Brent crude oil is quoted at $103.18 a barrel. Now, for any business news stories that you would like to share with us, please send an email to newsroom@channelafrica.co.za, or you can call us on +27 11 714 4459. For your Channel Africa Business News, I am Nolutando Buthelezi.
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7: Lovelyn Basie is an entrepreneur, founder of Leadership with Lovelyn, a coaching and leadership development outfit, and the chief operating officer at Health Guard International.
8: You know, I actually don't work. I come to the radio station and I dance around, play some really great music. They call it work. They call it work.
9: That's a good kind of work. I like that.
7: But you believe to be the youngest black woman leading a multinational direct selling company in Africa. What did that journey from law to the C-suite look like?
9: Law is what I studied, but law can be very stiff. And I'm saying this as a lawyer. I still hold my law licenses. But, you know, when you curse over to the side to direct selling,
10: it's sales. People are just excited.
9: They want to party. They want to sell. There's the joy in the conversion. But my legal background really helps me a lot with what I do now, because I'm able to...

0: That was a very poppy way of saying, oh, Strava. Oh, you said Strava, okay, like JavaScript.
1: I officially give up on the pronunciation of these names. The other day, in fact, a few moments ago, I was trying to pronounce Ntombi Futhi's name. Oh, and then the people in the room with us here at our live broadcast all laughed at me because it's not... Guys, I'm saying the names right. It's Ntombi and Futhi. So what's wrong? Ntombi Futhi.
0: Ntombi Futhi. As in another girl.
1: Yes, and don't be footy.
0: Her parents were tired.
1: Yes.
0: They needed a boy this time.
1: Don't be footy, we love you. Thank you so much for joining us right here on Channel Africa. We're going to play you two more songs and then say goodbye.
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0: from the 5th annual Future of Work Dialogue right here in Tshwane. A big thank you to the Tshwane University of Technology for hosting us this afternoon and to everyone behind the scenes making a broadcast happen. We wouldn't be able to do this without you. Your favorite chat of the afternoon, conversation-wise, we've interviewed quite a few. We had Prof. Mokgalaga Fleischman, who's the Acting Deputy Vice Chancellor for Teaching and Learning at TUT. We also had Kopana Thage, Chief Commercial Officer at Centec. We had Boitumelo, the student who's just graduated. Shout out to her. And then, of course, we had Dr.
1: Modumo
0: Ramodumo.
1: He was definitely my favorite.
0: Oh, did you love him?
1: Yes, that's what I'm studying. It's what I want to further myself in, you know. So it was exciting hearing it from that doctoral perspective.
0: Well, you can make friends with him. He's going to get you far.
1: He's probably going to, you're supervised. Oh, my word, guys.
0: Why not?
1: Such if a serious, not, such a serious person. And serious person, yes.
0: My favorite was Prof. Mokgalaga Fleischman.
1: Oh, you love a high value woman.
0: Absolutely. That is how we wrap things up right here on Channel Africa. You can catch everything on SABC Plus, channelafrica.co.za, as well as Channel Africa One on all the socials. We'll catch you tomorrow in studio right here on Channel Africa. Bye bye.
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1: It is exactly 6 p.m. Central African time. A very good evening to you, Africa. Welcome to it. This is Africa in Business on Channel Africa. I'm Tami Ngubeni. Before we get into the ins and outs of business on the African continent, let's start off at the news desk, where Onele Nzinzi is standing by with your latest news at 6 p.m.
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2: But then get Tami, near top stories. South Africa is accused of failing to invest enough in the human factor needed to deliver meaningful results. And Sri Lanka's Supreme Court demands a fine and public apology from a former minister. Your latest news greetings to our listeners. South Africa's Public Service Commission chairperson, Professor Somadoda Fikeni, says the country has built strong laws, policies and institutions, but has failed to invest enough in the human factor needed to deliver meaningful results. Fikeni says these are being weakened by the people responsible for making them work. It was part of a panel discussion on building a capable and ethical state at the South African Association of Public Administration and Management's annual conference in Durban, in the KwaZulu-Natal province.
3: As I said, after examining facts over a period of 5 years with the PSC, I realized that this phenomenon keeps repeating itself. You go to this department, you go to this institution. This is not an accident, it's by design. Hence the political economy of inefficiency. If it fails, it's because it's the business model for those who will benefit from the failure. It's for that reason that during our time we've become the most unequal society. It's because the political elite and the business elite, the civil society elite, have agreed that public service shall be turned into self-service.
2: South Africa's African National Congress Party MP, Kasela Diko, has moved to clarify that the ANC caucus is not gunning for suspended National Police Commissioner Fanny Masemola. This follows the party's insistence that Masemola failed in his constitutional responsibilities for failing to challenge the alleged unlawful directive by Police Minister Senzo Mchunu. This is regarding the disbandment of the political killings task team and the freezing of post at crimes intelligence. Diko clarifies the party's position in relation to Masemola.
4: But as far as it relates to the duty to resist unlawful instructions, I think that we can find a way to manage it. And the last point I want to make, Chair, is that, you know, it was so coincidental and unfortunate that we had this discussion on a report that our submissions are more than 4 months old. And we made those submissions not knowing that 2 days before we had the discussion, you know, the NPA would withdraw the charges against General Masemola. And then there's this entire perception that the ANC or even the ad hoc committee is gunning for General Masemola.
2: The third day of South Africa's National Inquiry on Gender-Based Violence in Johannesburg discussed a number of burning issues. These included capacitating police members to handle cases involving survivors and secondary trauma experienced by survivors. However, the Commission for Gender Equality said accessibility of shelter for victims of gender-based violence and femicide remains a critical barrier. Commission for Gender Equality, Nomthandazo Sithole, says accessibility of shelter is important for survivors.
5: There are shelters across the country. The question is whether they are sufficient, whether they are accessible, whether inclusion is understood in the context of the operations of those shelters, disability accessibility, inclusion in terms of protocols and also policies being in place to ensure that there is no secondary victimization which happens in those shelters. We are consistently observing that LGBTQIA plus inclusion is still being approached as a special program and a preference instead of being built as cross-cutting when designing shelters.
2: Hospital sources say at least 52 civilians were killed in and around a town in Ethiopia's northern Tigray region during 3 days of heavy fighting between government forces and Tigrayan fighters. BBC's Temes Jean Debeshai.
6: A doctor at Alamata Hospital told the BBC the victims were residents of the town and surrounding areas. Hospital sources say that those killed included children as young as 3 days old. Fighting between the Federal Army and the Tigray People's Liberation Front over the weekend involved the use of heavy explosives and artillery that hit residential homes and farmland, killing cattle and herders as well. Residents say Alamata has no banking services or electricity, while internet and phone services are also unavailable.
2: Lastly, Sri Lanka's Supreme Court has ordered a former minister to pay a $20,000 fine and publish an apology for taking disaster response vehicles for his own personal use. The charges said the minister had betrayed the public trust. The BBC's Joanna Cannon.
7: The Toyota Land Cruiser came with glow-in-the-dark markings, a siren and other special equipment. It was delivered to AHM Fauzi's home when he was a disaster management minister. He left the post shortly after and continued to treat the vehicle as his personal property for 5 years. When the case came to court 2 years ago, the former minister pleaded guilty and avoided jail. An anti-corruption campaigner challenged the ruling, and now Fauzi will have to pay a hefty fine and publish half-page apologies in 3 state-owned newspapers.
2: Recapping on your top story, South Africa's Public Service Commission chairperson, Professor Somadoda Fikeni, says the country has built strong laws, policies and institutions, but has failed to invest enough in the human factor needed to deliver meaningful results. Fikeni was part of a panel discussion on building a capable and ethical state at the South African Association of Public Administration and Management's annual conference in Durban in the KwaZulu-Natal province. Channel Africa News, I'm Onele Tsintsi.
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8: Now, sports headline, an independent commission has found Manchester City Football Club guilty of all the financial charges. And the president of the Sports Writers Association of Nigeria laments financial burden faced by journalists. I'll be back with these and other stories at the bottom of the hour.

0: It is a very good evening to you, Egypt. Good evening, Senegal, Eritrea, Cote d'Ivoire. Good evening to you, Lesotho, Eswatini. Welcome to Africa in Business on Channel Africa. Coming up for you this hour, the African Energy Chamber has backed the planned 700,000 barrels per day Dangote refinery in Lamu as it faces a call to challenge. And Mukuru, which is trusted by more than 17 million customers, has today launched the Mukuru account and card in South Africa. 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
3: I'm Khanya Sisiwa, and I make sure that you start off your day with simple, smooth, and saucy sauce. We can fly. Where's Khanya from? Oh, from the beautiful, luscious green hills of KwaZulu-Natal. Mzansi. You can look forward to a sonic journey across the African continent and beyond. And this happens every Saturday and Sunday between midnight and 3 a.m. Central African time. Every week you can look forward to us finding out about interesting things around festival focus. And then, of course, on Sunday, we pay tribute by experiencing live sounds on Legends Live. Thank you. Thank you. Mic drop. Bye.
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0: Now, we begin here at 10 minutes after 6 p.m. South Africa's commercial bank, Capitec, has reported strong growth in its 2026 interim results, with headline earnings increasing by 19% to approximately $581 million. The bank welcomed 1.6 million new clients, expanding its active customer base to 26.6 million. However, rising credit impairments and an increased credit loss ratio indicate ongoing challenges for consumers and the lending environment. Our economics reporter, Innocent Samosa, attended the bank's interim results presentation in Cape Town, South Africa, and filed this report.
7: Capitec's latest numbers paint a picture of strong growth, with headline earnings up 19% and non-interest income rising 21%. But credit impairments have climbed by 21%, while the credit loss ratio has increased to 8.4%, highlighting the balance the bank must strike between expanding lending and managing risk. Capitec CEO Graham Lee highlights the key risks to the bank's growth over the next 12 months and outlines the strategies Capitec plans to implement to support farmers in the face of the looming El Nino weather event.
8: There's also a risk that an exaggerated El Nino event will lead to higher food price inflation, and both of those will weigh heavily on our clients and economy. The fuel and transport, particularly taxi inflation, which you can see up on the screen at 20%, they are bad news for our clients, both now, because they're having to pay those costs, but also because they are lead indicators of further inflation to follow, because so much of our economy is based on logistics that travels on road.
7: The bank says it's working to balance that growth with responsible lending at a time when many South African consumers remain financially stretched.
8: Households are responding in the way that they always do, by prioritizing what's necessary and making the shifts that they need to do to manage their lives. And our data lets us see the different ways in which our clients are adapting. Youth under 25 and lower income earners are reducing their discretionary spend and concentrating it much more both in transporting groceries. Higher income earners, as a contrast, are spending much more there on clothing. Two really interesting data points, although small, is that more affluent clients have a very significant increase in luxury brand clothing. That's up 16%.
7: The bank is investing in technology and AI to reduce cost, fraud, and improve customer experience.
8: We use the world's best technologies, including but not limited to AI, to identify and categorize frauders at an ages. At the level of individual conversations themselves, we see new patterns earlier. We create interventions earlier so that we can be there in the moment that our client needs us, not too late. The result of that is that in the last 6 months, we have protected clients from themselves and prevented more than 229 million in scams by helping the clients see it before it happened.
7: While Capitec is growing its consumer base and earnings beneath these strong headline earnings, the bank is also seeing higher credit losses, raising questions about the financial pressure

0: identified as LR number 13061, forms part of their ancestral heritage. The petitions are seeking recognition of their claims and compensation. To tell us more on why they've decided to raise their voice and also what sort of outcome they're waiting for, we're joined this evening by N.J. Ayuk, Executive Chairman at the African Energy Chamber. A very good evening to you. Welcome to African Business.
1: Thank you so much. An honor to be here.
0: So firstly, what is your reaction to the court action?
1: You know, when you have a court action like this, it is a setback, not a defeat. This project needs to go forward. The courts have spoken. We think it's like judicial overreach. It was really extreme. There could have been a different verdict. But we also are also very cognizant of the issues that are being raised. We're not being dismissive of them. But we think that it is a setback, not a defeat, and this project needs to go forward, and it needs to go. We can't stop this at this time.
0: Mm. And what are your main concerns regarding this ruling?
1: My main concerns regarding this ruling is that you have 300 million people in that region, in the East African region, that stands to benefit from this refinery. I think when you see what Dangote has done in Nigeria, it has been transformative, not just for Nigeria, but for the entire continent and even Europe. Europe is receiving 30 to 40% of its jet fuel today from Dangote refinery. So East Africa is spending a lot of money importing a lot of products from the Middle East, the UAE, Iran, Saudi Arabia, and with the issues around the around the Hormuz region with the war in Iran, this region has been paying for high gas prices, and Africa cannot be paying for Africans cannot be paying high prices for wars that they didn't start or wars that we're not fighting. So anything that delays us having energy sovereignty in Africa concerns us at the chamber. We want Africans to pay cheap petroleum products, cheap energy, because when we have cheap, affordable and abundant energy, it does improve African lives and we can build for the future.
0: Right. You've also argued against the land issue that was raised by the court. Could you elaborate on that?
1: We think the land issue that was raised by the courts, it was being resolved by the government, the investor, and all the communities. But you have to look at something that is larger here at play. This is Kenya. Next door to Kenya is Uganda. You probably know about the decade-long battle we've had to fight with a lot of Western groups that don't want to see African energy development. That happened with the crude oil pipeline. Isn't it something that these discussions were abandoned, and these same groups sponsoring these lawsuits, using communities, paying them to sponsor these lawsuits, are the same groups that have opposed energy development in Mozambique, the same groups that have opposed energy development offshore South Africa, and the same group that has sponsored lawsuits to stop the East Africa crude oil pipeline. And all of these groups, they come from one continent, they come from Europe. So out of a sudden, all now these lawsuits are being sponsored. So we need to be very watchful of this. We need to be very careful about this, because this is not just about stopping a refinery, it's about stopping African energy development and providing Africans energy security, and that energy security it goes to bettering human lives, and that's something that we are very concerned about.
0: Mm. It's still very much of a catch-22 situation, and it's no man's win, it can be any man's game at the moment, because if we look at the ruling that came out, groundbreaking was supposed to happen on the 30th of September, the groundbreaking ceremony, and that was today. Did this actually take place? Are you aware of that?
1: There is some groundbreaking. It's taking place, but the building would not happen. The work would not start. I think the investor wants to respect the court decision. It's going to be appealed. There will be another court hearing on the 14th of October. We expect this amazing African to prevail, because everyday people around Africa want to see this project happen. For far

0: too long, we have had to ship crude oil out of Africa into Europe and into America and re-import it. You know how much that costs us? That costs us $158 billion every year. We're paying for shipping costs. We're providing jobs for refineries in Europe and America. We're giving them pensions and everything. What this investor is saying is that we could build right here in Africa. We could grow it right here in Africa. We could provide jobs in Africa. And these communities, let's not dismiss these communities. Let's listen to them. Let's create the opportunity for them. Compensation for land must be done, but also look at the multiplier jobs and everything that is going to come with it, and the benefits of the region as a whole. That must be done. And yes, from every inkling we've had with this investor, there's supposed to be nothing into it. But we are very worried about people that believe in climate change, that climate change is their only concern, and they are going to mount that big attack like what you've seen with the East African crude pipeline, Mozambique LNG, and also South African energy development. We don't want that to happen in Africa anymore. That's why we're biggest concern. We don't want Africans to be used against their own development. That is wrong.
1: Let's try and find a middle ground. And NJ, you went exactly where I was going to next, with how is this issue, do you propose it be settled in an equitable way where it's a win-win situation? You've highlighted all the merits that speak to development and autonomy as the continent and the job creation that this type of project will bring. But then also you mentioned that it's important to listen to what the needs of the indigenous people are and the ancestral land. How is this going to be settled in a way that's equitable, that they're not just really going to be bought off, but that they actually end up earning perhaps even royalties from the use of this land?
0: You can't buy off our tradition. You can't buy off how you buy off our humanity. You can't buy off the future. If you try that, you're going to see a lot of instability happening in those communities. Dangote Refinery knows that. I mean, they come from Nigeria, where they have been victims of that. So you're going to have some kind of resolutions where it's not paying or compensating one or two families, and then you still have more disputes. Maybe you're going to see some things. You know, I'm giving you some trade secrets around community trust funds, like what you see with the Royal Bafokeng here in South Africa. That could be a model that you could see. But you're also going to see community funds that they're going to invest in education, healthcare, infrastructure, and pave the way for a lot of jobs, and also drive a lot of entrepreneurship programs for those communities. If it's one thing we at the African Chamber, we've advocated a lot, it's things like that, because we want to see local communities benefiting, we want to see investors investing, and we are even more attractive to seeing Africans investing in their own homeland and really driving things. But we shouldn't treat African investors any different than we treat our Western investors that come to invest in our continent. We should be uplifting our people, but the communities should be heard. The communities should be resolved, but we don't want outsiders coming in and stirring up trouble with those communities, because they have their own agenda in stopping anything that has to do with oil or natural gas development. They can be a win-win, and we're very confident that this will happen.
1: NJ, we'll leave it at that for this evening. We thank you so much for your insight on the latest development.
0: A true honor.
1: Thank you so much. That's NJ Ayuk, Executive Chairman at the African Energy Chamber. He takes us to exactly 24 minutes after 6.
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1: It is 25 minutes after 6 p.m. Central African time, from oil refineries to fintech. The Pan-African fintech company Mukuru, which is trusted by more than 17 million customers, has today, which is Wednesday, launched the Mukuru account and card in South Africa. The product is offered in partnership with Bank Zero, the licensed sponsor bank, and is enabled by Paymentology and MasterCard. The new proposition builds on Mukuru's established remittance and card foundation, giving customers access to a broader range of everyday financial services through a single account integrated with the rest of the Mukuru offering in South Africa. To tell us more on this and what the new thing this is bringing to South African soil, we're joined by Juan Seko, Mukuru's Chief Growth Officer. Juan, welcome to African Business.
6: Thank you very much. It's a pleasure to be here.
1: We've been seeing these Mukuru billboards on the freeways here in South Africa. So this has been, you know, anticipated, planned, and well positioned. But for those who don't know much about Mukuru, what do you do? Who are you?
6: Yeah, look, Mukuru is a Pan-African fintech. We have been, you know, existing for more than 20 years and serving, as you said, there's more than 17 million customers. We started in remittances, and, you know, over the years, and on the back of that trust that customers have deposited to us to send through us or receive through us, you know, we have kept and adding more products that serve their everyday financial services, whether it's accounts or cards or wallets in other markets or payments, credit in South Africa.
1: And how does your cross-border system work?
6: We, you know, we have our proprietary technology that allows any customer to really touch us through any channel that they feel comfortable, whether it's USSSD, whether it's WhatsApp or the app. All channels that are available. We like to say that, you know, we love to meet our customers where they are, whatever that financial journey is or that digital journey is. And then we partner with many retailers, many partners, and have built an amazing network of more than 300,000, you know, cash in and cash out points in South Africa that people can use to send money. And the same thing happens in markets that we support. We have boots on the ground in more than 15 markets in Africa and in the UK, which allows customers to also come and physically talk to us if they need to.
1: And then how different is Mukuru compared to your competitors?
6: Well, look, as I say, more than 20 years serving our customers has allowed us to build a relationship of trust more than anything else. And I think that's something that we take very dearly, you know, to us. And we try to always meet our customers where they are. And if, you know, if our customers are telling us that they need us to help them in other channels, to support them in other languages, to also provide new products, that's where we try to go the extra mile. And I like to think that we do that very well.
1: And let's pick up on that. Yeah, well, let's pick up on that, Juan. Let's pick up on the new products and talk to us about the new development and what the new offering is that you're bringing.
6: Yeah, what we have launched is you know, the Mukuru account and card. It allows, you know, our customers to accept effectively get access to a everyday, you know, transactional functionality. They can now, I mean, we have had 500,000 customers using our card in the past, but this new account and card allows for way broader functionality with higher limits to access real-time payments and, you know, pay their rent, pay, you know, serve their financial needs as they need, but also spend in store, online, and, you know, also while still using us for cross-border or, you know, to send money locally to rural areas. And all of that through one Mukuru relationship. So for us, it's extremely exciting to you know, bringing all of those touch points to our customers and allow them to keep all their financial services within us.
1: And where can it be accessed?
6: It can be anybody can sign up to a Mukura account right now online through the app, through WhatsApp, through USSD. Cards are available through our network of agents and branches, and soon will be available at retailers that we're partnering with as well.
1: Talk to us about Bank Zero.
6: So Bank Zero is the partner that we have gone with this relationship. They are the sponsor bank, so they hold the customer funds, and it's been an amazing relationship so far. While Mukura continues to hold the customer relationship, the experience, and on the back of the trust that they place on us, we continue to be the brand that they talk to.
1: All right, Juan Seco, we thank you so much for joining us this evening, and congratulations on your expansion and your new offerings.
6: No, thank you so much. Pleasure to be here, and thank you for all the questions.
1: Thank you, sir. That's Juan Seco, Mukuru's Chief Growth Officer. He takes us to exactly 6:30 p.m. Central African Time as we head over now to the Markets Desk.
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7: Let's have a look at your Africa update indicators. US$1 is trading at 16 rand 41 in South Africa. In Botswana, it is trading at 13 bula 43. In Namibia, it is trading at 16 Namibian dollars 41. The Zambian kwacha is trading at 18 24 to the US dollar. In Kenya, the dollar is trading at 128 shillings 66. In Ethiopia, it is trading at 160 birr 5. In Uganda, it trades at 3,000 shilling 860. Tanzania, 2,000 shilling 637. $1 in Nigeria trades at 1,000 naira 324. Moving on to Egypt, the dollar trades at 52 Egyptian pound 6. In Tunisia, it is 2 dinar 92. In Algeria, 132 dinar. In Morocco, the dollar will cost you 9 dirham 51. In Angola, 912 kwanza, while the Congolese franc is trading at 2,300 to the US dollar. Let's look at commodities. Gold is trading at $4,168, with platinum at $1,699 per ounce, and the price of Brent crude oil is quoted at $103.58 a barrel. For any business news stories that you would like to share with us, please send an email to newsroom@channelafrica.co.za, or you can call us on +27 11 714 4459. For your Channel Africa Business News, I am Nolutando Buthelezi.
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8: Good evening to you, Tammy. Thank you. Let's start off with football news. The Premier League has ruled that Manchester City systematically broke financial rules between 2009 and 2018, using sham contracts to inflate revenues and failing to cooperate with investigators. According to its report, an independent commission found that the club arranged for sham or misleading contracts and used deals with commercial partners to hide secret funding of more than $835 million. No sanction has yet been imposed, and City have vowed to appeal, calling the decision flawed. Premier League chairperson Richard Masters said the ruling proves City breached regulations for nearly a decade. Since Sheikh Mansour's 2008 takeover, City have dominated English football, winning 8 league titles and the 2023 Champions League. The verdict now leaves their future uncertain, as sanctions are still to be decided. And Brazil's football giants face turmoil after President Luiz Inácio Lula da Silva banned online betting companies, their biggest sponsors. 14 of the 20 Brasileiro clubs relied on betting deals worth around $200 million, with Flamengo's record $46 million Betano contract now in jeopardy. The measure, which removes betting adverts after the 5th of October, could become law within 120 days. Industry groups have appealed to the Supreme Court, while Lula insists betting is a cancer, despite clubs' warning of asset devaluation and financial instability. Since betting firms entered in 2019,

0: 2015. Brazilian sides have dominated South America, winning 7 straight Copa Libertadores titles. Without that sponsorship cash, their regional supremacy may be at risk. And the president of the Sports Writers Association of Nigeria, SWAN, Comrade Isaiah Benjamin, has lamented the financial burden and limited opportunities faced by Nigerian sports journalists at international assignment. Benjamin, who spoke in Yanagowa during his visit to the Bayelsa State chapter of SWAN, revealed that he and other national officials personally paid about $1,130 each to process their United Kingdom visas for the 2026 Commonwealth Games. According to him, the association was given only 2 media accreditation slots for the games, allocated to the president and one other official. He explained that the short notice for the trip forced them to use the United Nations priority visa service, which came at a huge cost. In boxing news, newly crowned WBC junior bantamweight world champion Ricardo Magic Malajiga returned to Yahiro's welcome and was received by a small crowd at the OR Tambo International Airport. The specific financial purse or prize money figures for Ricardo Malajiga's WBC Super Flyweight World title victory against Tomoya Tsuboi in Tokyo have not been publicly disclosed by his promotional team Golden Gloves or Taiken Promotions. While major domestic South African tournaments hosted by Golden Gloves have featured grand overall prize structures such as the $152,000 Survivor Junior Middleweight Series Individual Championship payouts and exact fighter passes for overseas world title bouts like Malajiga's Tokyo remain confidential. But the 28-year-old says it's every boxer's dream to win and own a WBC world title belt.
1: It shows that, you know what, I've been putting my life, I never wasted my time planting into my career and my sport. I believe it's every boxer's dream that walks in, and everyone that's been watching the Muhammad Ali, Manny Pacquiao, to have this belt, you know.
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3: We have Naughty in the building. Naughty the Killer Bee. When you speak of Mutswako, I think Kulichana, I think Double HP.
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5: Oh, okay. How's a body khasa sanchila? No si body khasa. Bomponi hakeken waru gore mbarasa san challenge. Akwate gogo mbarasa dog. So radikede la fella really easy. 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
7: It is exactly 39 minutes after 6 p.m. Central African time. Now, the Q3 APSA manufacturing survey shows that business confidence in the manufacturing sector deteriorated by 4 index points from the previous quarter, declining to a score of 27. The sector remained under pressure during the third quarter of 2026 as a weak domestic demand, deteriorating export activity and persistent economic uncertainty continued to weigh on business performance. It goes on to show that the domestic sales remained muted for a third consecutive quarter, while export sales declined by a further 6 index points compared to the previous quarter. For a clearer perspective on this, we're joined by Sachin Chandradev, sector specialist, manufacturing at Absa Business Banking. Good to have you with us once again. Welcome to Africa in Business.
6: Hi, good evening, Tammy. How are you doing?
7: I'm very well, Sachin. So how should we read this data and what does it actually mean?
6: Yeah, look, I think it's quite clear that the current landscape is quite challenging. I think there have been multiple headwinds in the sector, and there's a bit of fast bait that we need to be holding in the manufacturing sector. I think there's coming out of the quarter. So also important to understand when the quarter was run, when the survey was run. It was run between the 12th and the 24th of August. And it was in the quarter when we started seeing some of the easing in the global uncertainty easing off. We were hoping that the sentiment would have been a lot more positive, but it wasn't actually. What it did highlight though is that demand, that's been the challenge for us last year as well. So towards the second half of last year, demand has been a challenge in the sector and it's reared its head again. So I think it's come out more pronounced.
7: Mm. And what does this mean for manufacturers directly?
6: Look, I think from a manufacturing perspective, it's almost I'm waiting and seeing what's happening in the global market. So locally, the sales have been muted. So domestic sales have been muted quite for the past three quarters. On the global export sales have declined, sales and production has declined. So what that means is that it's not just South Africa that's feeling these headwinds, right? I think in the given what's happening in the global landscape, export markets are also feeling the pressure. So especially our trade partners, Europe, some of the south parts of Asia, also having challenges. So when your consumer is under pressure, then they will buy less, and so that's where the demand is shifting. What it means then for manufacturers? So you're going to have to be thinking about how we build kind of efficiencies into your current process. I think essentially what happens then is you don't have enough sales. It means that your production capacity becomes underutilized. So it means that there's a lot of spare capacity in that, and like I mentioned, I think in the previous edition, manufacturers want want the machine to be running 24/7. So if there's more capacity, it means that we idling a bit, be that as it may, we've also seen in the results, Tammy, that there has been some sort of investment. It's not like let's cut everything down completely. There has been some sort of investment around how do we look at taking out costs? How do we look at improving efficiency? So there has been some level of investment in this quarter as well.
7: Mm. And which sectors, based on the Q3 Absa Manufacturing Survey, showed positive performance, and which were towards the negative?
6: So there's a couple of things, right? From a sentiment perspective, most of the major sectors went backward in terms of confidence, except for metal. So the metals and machinery had an uptick in the confidence. I think they've come off quite a difficult previous quarters, right? Then we have had the chemicals. The chemical sector has, even though the confidence has not followed, what we saw quite a significant jump in was the productivity. So in the previous two quarters, we were just not producing in those sectors. So we're talking about chemicals and the transport sector, but it's positive. So again, like I said, manufacturers want to see some level of activity, want to be busy. The machines need to be busy. So that's been a positive. And then on the textile side, we've experienced quite a significant or quite a strong sales uplift, both exports. So it bucks the trend of what happened at, if you aggregate the scores, it bucks the trend. So you had a bit of increase in domestic sales and export sales. Now that I think what we must also understand is we're going into a cyclical, it's also cyclical in nature, where the markets now are starting to build out the production and stock up for the final year, the back end of the year when there's expected surge in sales.
7: Mm. So how does this then ultimately balance out, Sachin? You did mention an increase in export and in export and the domestic sectors, but then a reduction in manufacturing. At what point do they level out so that demand does not exceed supply?
6: Look, I think if demand exceeds supply, that's a great story for manufacturing. Then it means that we have to produce a lot more. At the moment, the demand is under pressure, right? To be talking generally as a manufacturing sector, what I highlighted now specifically the textile sector, it was a little bit against the trend. Now, yeah, but you see, the thing is, it's one sector is not enough to pull up the sentiment of the whole manufacturing sector itself, because manufacturing has 10 different subsectors, and of them, you know, there's quite a few major ones that we always keep track of: chemicals, food and bev. So food and bev, let me highlight something on food and bev. Food and bev was one of those sectors that, you know, as a staple, food and beverages. We talk food and the beverages sector. As a staple, that's been one of the better performance sectors over the last, you know, many quarters. Production has been quite robust over the last quarters. What we saw in this quarter, it went back to, it dropped quite a bit. Now that's for us, it's something that we need to be worried about, because that's essentially one of our biggest subsectors in the manufacturing sector. It's gone down, but again, it's both on a global and a local kind of demand sector. So we're hoping it might be a wobble, but we're assuming that it's not. And we'll see what happens in the next quarter around that specific thing from a productivity perspective. What we also notice in that, on that side, you know, if exports like your wines and your beverages have fallen quite a bit. So that's a big contributor to that whole sector.
7: And what role does APSA play in supporting the manufacturing sector?
6: So look, I think from the first thing I want to highlight is that we really value the manufacturing sector as a key contributor in our economy. We know that even though it's under pressure, there are strong headwinds, the global operating landscape is tough. We also acknowledge that the contribution it makes is still the fourth biggest subsector in the economy. And it's important that we are there to walk this journey with them and ride out the cycles. So what we understand is that, you know, given these headwinds, there's going to be challenges on working capital. There's going to be challenges on cash flow. So it's a matter of how do we understand these cycles in each of the different subsectors and walk that journey with clients on that, you know, to make sure that cash flow is managed. And then the other piece is when there's investment around, or specifically specific capital investment around, you know, building resilience, water solutions, renewable energy solutions, we are there. So irrespective of what the need is, depending on the subsector, then APSA is willing to play in that space.
7: Sachin Chandadev, thank you once again for your time in taking us through those Q3 APSA manufacturing survey numbers. Thank you.
6: Thank you, Tammy. Thank you for having me.
7: Thank you. Cheers. Have a great one. That's Sachin Chandadev, Sector Specialist, Manufacturing at APSA Business Banking.

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1: It is exactly 6:48 Central African Time. 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
2: 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Thank you so much.
1: Thank you. That's Madapiri. She joins us at the top of the hour.
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1: 10 minutes to 7 p.m. It is Central African Time. Now, the Times Higher Education, which is a THE World Academic Summit, is currently underway in Cape Town, South Africa. This year's summit is exploring how universities can harness different forms of intelligence, including human, artificial, and collective intelligence, to help build fairer, more sustainable, and future-ready societies. Under the theme Knowledge, Justice and Futures, Universities in the Age of Intelligence, the summit is examining how higher education institutions can adapt to technological change while responding to emerging challenges and ensuring that artificial intelligence is used ethically and responsibly. For more on this, we're joined this evening by Deputy Vice Chancellor for Research and Internationalization at the University of Cape Town, Professor Thokozani Madjozi. A very good evening to you. Welcome to Africa in Business.
5: Good evening to the listeners, Tami. However, this is Musebadi Peje, the Business Development Manager at Times Higher Education Southern Africa.
1: Right. Our apologies for that. So this is really our apologies for that. And let's put that into context. This is really around the university leaders from around the world with policymakers and civic partners in Cape Town for the World Academic Summit, co-hosted by the Universities of Bristol and the University of Cape Town. Now, some of the things that you're discussing is how universities can help shape more equitable, sustainable and prosperous futures. So thank you so much for that. And let's put that into the proper context. So what are you hoping to take out of the summit?
5: Thank you so much, Tami. As we are there, co-host with University of Cape Town. From Times Higher Education perspective, what we are hoping to really bring into the summit, rather, is that we would like to bring a collaboration has become a much bigger part of the conversation around African higher education. So we have universities across the continent that are really doing remarkable things, but many of the challenges that universities face include your climate change, your food security, youth employment being at the center of, you know, some of the challenges. So universities need to keep on collaborating from time to time. And this is one of the platforms that we bring to the continent to say, partner with each other, share our expertise, share infrastructure, so that we build a stronger Africa with a stronger research networks that and develop talent and create institutions that are really globally connected, but also deeply connected to the needs of African society.
1: Mm. I mean, one thing that really cannot be overlooked is the impact that artificial intelligence is making in every single sector. And one would argue that it's the academic sector that should be advancing this. What are your views?
5: I believe that artificial intelligence is here and it needs to be embraced. However, it needs to be used responsibly. And one of the responsibilities of institutions is to make sure that they educate their students, they educate their teachers in terms of how to use it responsibly, because it is needed from our students in order for them not to be left behind, so that they are able to use the artificial intelligence to their benefit and to the benefit of the society.
1: How do we ensure that the level of discomfort that some areas may have around artificial intelligence, quote unquote, taking over? How do you make sure that you mitigate that, so that artificial intelligence is embraced and that it's used ethically as well, and is not there to replace humans, but rather to enhance offerings?
5: I think, Tammy, just to go back to the point that I emphasized, that there need to be education around AI, right? We need to understand actually the importance of AI. How can we use it better? Education is at the heart of knowing how to use it responsibly for the advancement of education, of higher education, and also developing our students across the continent.
1: You also help institutions to translate strategy into measurable outcomes that drive competitiveness as well as sustainable growth. Could you talk to us more on that?
5: So what we do at Times Education is really, we seek to understand the strategy of a university first and foremost, so that we can help identify opportunities that can support that institutional growth, their global visibility, and strategic development. So one of my role or work focuses is that we focus on helping institutions use data and global benchmark to inform strategic decision making, to strengthen their position and to really enhance their international engagement and impact across higher education landscape. Because what we find the most is that a lot of universities are actually just collecting data for compliance. Right. We want to collect data because Times Higher Education is asking us for that data so that we can be ranked. But we actually are encouraging universities to say you need to use that data to help you in your decision making as a university, to make better decisions and also to plan better based on data. So that is one of the work that we're actually doing. And you would appreciate that data is sort of something that is sort of lacking in the continent. And we endeavor to collect that data so that we can help African university to be able to also benchmark with their counterparts within the continent and globally as well. And it's one of the areas that really helps our universities to have that visibility.
1: Now, African universities are said to be rising in world rankings. What are your observations and why?
5: Oh, that is really lovely to really be a part of that journey, really. There are really genuinely encouraging signs of growth. We are seeing more African universities that are participating in our global rankings. And that is important because participation itself gives us a broader picture of the continent's higher education landscape. So, for example, just last year alone, Times Higher Education World University Ranking, we had about 55 universities from 14 sub-Saharan African universities that were represented. And we have seen growth in this year's participation as well. But what I would really caution against looking only at the position of individual universities is that the biggest story is the development of the ecosystem. More institutions participating, more data becoming available, more research visibility and more universities thinking strategically about their global engagement. So rankings shouldn't really be just the destination, but it can be that tool that helps universities understand where they are performing well and where they have opportunities to actually improve. But it has really been encouraging to see our universities really climbing in the global rankings and being counted among the world's leading research intensive universities.
1: And we'll leave it at that positive note for this evening. Musubiyari, thank you so much for joining us tonight.
5: Thank you so much, Tammy. It has been a great pleasure indeed.
1: It certainly has. Thank you. That's Musubiyari Ipeke. She's Business Development Manager for Sub-Saharan Africa at Times Higher Media, or Higher Education, rather. That's where we leave it for today on Africa in Business. From myself, Tammy Gubeni, and the entire team, you have yourself a splendid evening further as we now hand the reins over to Mada Piri and Zochi Tika.
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3: A doctor at Alamata Hospital told the BBC the victims were residents of the town and surrounding areas. Hospital sources say that those killed included children as young as 3 days old. Fighting between the Federal Army and the Tigray People's Liberation Front over the weekend involved the use of heavy explosives and artillery that hit residential homes and farmland, killing cattle and herders as well. Residents say Alamata has no banking services or electricity, while internet and phone services are also unavailable.
1: Mfumu ya dziko la Morocco, King Mohammed V, yalengeza kusankha Fatima Zahra El Mansouri ngati nduna yaikulu ya dzikolo. 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
7: One of the MOUs had to do with one of our private hospitals called Midland Hospital, and they are signing a partnership that will really support the way.
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3: 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Ndine Bright Sonjera, Channel Africa News. The Journal
4: with Matseko Mosito. She's one of South Africa's most celebrated storytellers, a writer and a performer, and she's known for her ability to be able to bring African stories, history and culture to audiences through the spoken word. Can we make all the noise we can for Dr. Mhlophe? There is one icon I think you may have forgotten to mention because I think you carry her in your spirit, and that is your grandmother.
5: My grandmother was a storyteller of note. I was blessed to have a master storyteller for a grandmother. When I see parents saying children must go to ECG centers, kindergarten or nursery school or a creche, I had a nursery school at home, and my grandmother told me stories. She taught my imagination to fly. She made me appreciate our languages. I have traveled for 46 years around the world. I don't have any desire to live anywhere else but to keep coming back to this beautiful African continent, to this southern tip of the African continent, to this land with unrivaled beauty but with so much richness.
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7: The most important thing is to give respect to the opponents because they are in the group, they qualified to be in the group. That's more important. We saw them against Eswatini and they managed to win to qualify. So we respect them for that.
6: Patata mphindi 70, Bafana Bafana ikusogola ndi zigoli zinayi pamene Eritrea ilibe chigoli. 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
8: It shows that, you know what, I've been putting my life, I never wasted my time planting into my career and my sport. I believe it's every boxer's dream that walks in and everyone that's been watching the Muhammad Ali, Manny Pacquiao to have this belt, you know. It doesn't get bigger than this. It doesn't get bigger than this. It's everyone's dream and me having it right now shows that dreams are possible. Dreams do come through and God above there would get you and guide you as well.
6: Mtsogoleri wa bungwe la Sports Writers Association of Nigeria SWANI Isaiah Benjamin wati iye ndi wankulu wina wa bungweri analipira okha ndalama zawo zokwana $1,130 aliyense pokonza ziphaso zoyendera kapena kuti mavisa opita ku Britain kukatsatira masewera a Commonwealth a chaka chino. 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
3: As young people, when we decide to stay at home because of whatever frustrations that we have, which are very legitimate, we are allowing a situation where those that do participate and, you know, are able to then make decisions on our behalf. So it's important that we take ownership of our future, take ownership of our country, take ownership of our wards, our municipalities, and really ensure that we participate.
22: Kampani ya MTN yomwe ndi ya mdziko la South Africa yakumana ndi nkhani ya kuunikiridwa mu bwalo la milandu mdziko la USA pa nkhani yokhudza kuganiziridwa kuti yakhala ikuthandiza magulu a Taliban mdziko la Afghanistan komanso gulu la Islamic Revolutionary Guard Corps mdziko la Iran. 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Mtolankhani wa SABC Sherwin Brandspies akufotokoza.
4: In Afghanistan, plaintiffs allege MTN made protection payments to the Taliban and shut down cell phone towers at the group's request, allegedly making it harder for US-led forces to track Taliban fighters. A separate strand concerns MTN's investment in Iranian mobile operator Irancell. Plaintiffs allege that relationship provided assistance benefiting Iran's Revolutionary Guard and allied militant groups implicated in attacks on Americans in Iraq. The court has not determined that any of these allegations are true. MTN says the discovery process would allow it to produce evidence challenging the claims, maintaining it was not a culpable participant in the attacks and would continue to defend the case vigorously. Sherwin Brandspies, SABC News, New York.
22: Mu msintho wa ndalama, ndalama ya dola ya dziko la America ku South Africa akuyisinda pa R16.41, ku Botswana pa R13.43, ku Zambia akuyisinda pa R19.22, mdziko la Kenya ndalama ya dola ya dziko la America akuyisinda pa R128, ndipo mdziko la Nigeria akuyisinda pa R1,360. 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

0: And just like that, it's 9 o'clock Central Africa time. It's Wednesday, the 30th of September, 2026. Welcome to Africa World Hour, right here on Channel Africa with myself, Mpho Sithole. It's an absolute pleasure to be in your company this evening. Let's take a look at what's coming up in this hour.
1: There is need to undertake constitutional amendments to ensure that various pieces of legislation are aligned with the Constitution.
0: Zimbabwean President Emmerson Mnangagwa is pushing for further changes to the country's electoral laws. And cancer is one of the fastest growing health challenges in Africa, putting increasing pressure on healthcare systems across the continent. And of course, our breaking news story also coming to the forefront this evening as we learn the latest, which we will expand on, that Wicknell Chivayo has died after a helicopter crash in Marondera. So we'll be expanding on that and more. 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
0: Let's take a look at the question that we're running for you this evening, as, of course, looking at a time when millions of people across Africa face food insecurity. 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
0: Time now to check in on stories making headlines, where we take a look at what's happening across the African continent and the world. Starting off in Botswana, where the decision to authorize the hunting of elephants for meat to be distributed during the country's 60th Independence Day celebrations has sparked controversy. Animal rights and conservation groups have criticized the move, warning it could undermine conservation efforts and send the wrong message about elephant protection. However, supporters argue that Botswana's large elephant population continues to create challenges for communities through human-wildlife conflict, crop destruction and threat to livelihoods, making regulated hunting a necessary management tool. The debate has once again highlighted the difficult balance between conservation, community needs, wildlife management in a country that is home to more than 130,000 elephants. And looking at other news, the Nigerian billionaire Aliko Dangote has officially launched a project to build a giant oil refinery on Kenya's coast. The $16 billion refinery in Lamu Port will boast a daily capacity of 700,000 barrels. He's pressing on with construction despite a court order to suspend the project. Dangote says the project will help end Africa's reliance on imports of refined fuels and start creating value.
3: This is Africa coming together to build Africa. Today, we are not simply breaking ground for a refinery. We are breaking ground for a new chapter in Africa's industrial journey to a brighter future.
0: Hospital sources say at least 52 civilians were killed in and around the town of Ethiopia's northern Tigray region during 3 days of heavy fighting between government forces and Tigrayan fighters. The BBC's Temeshgen Debesai reports.
4: A doctor at Alamata Hospital told the BBC the victims were residents of the town and surrounding areas. Hospital sources say that those killed included children as young as 3 days old. Fighting between the Federal Army and the Tigray People's Liberation Front over the weekend involved the use of heavy explosives and artillery that hit residential homes and farmland, killing cattle and herders as well. Residents say Alamata has no banking services or electricity, while internet and phone services are also unavailable.
0: Now, a French court has convicted six people traffickers over the deaths of 31 migrants who drowned while attempting to cross the English Channel in November of 2021, the deadliest small boat tragedy recorded on those waters. The victims, including a seven-year-old child, were mainly from the areas from Iraq, Afghanistan, Egypt and Iran. The court heard that the migrants were placed on an overcrowded and unsafe vessel that sank after sending distress calls to French and British authorities. The convictions have been welcomed by the victims' families, who say the ruling finally holds those responsible accountable for one of Europe's worst migrant smuggling disasters. And looking at a different matter, a plane flying from Dubai to Tel Aviv with about 170 people on board had to land in Saudi Arabia. This is after a serious altercation reportedly broke out between the pilots. Two Israeli officials have said the co-pilot is believed to have stabbed the pilot. The BBC's John Donaldson has more.
5: The plane sent a signal saying it had been hijacked. People on board have described how the plane began to plummet 17,000 feet in a matter of minutes. There was a fight between the pilot and the co-pilot, with at least one of them being stabbed. One passenger said people then broke into the cockpit to help tackle one of the pilots and tie him down. Investigators will now be looking at whether one of the pilots intended to deliberately crash the aircraft, which was carrying around 100 Israelis, and if so, whether he was politically motivated.
0: Now, Singapore, which is struggling to boost its low fertility rate, has set up a matchmaking service for government workers. First Date is open to staff aged between 21 and 35. Users fill in a questionnaire before an algorithm pairs them up one date at a time. The government describes the approach as a solution to swipe fatigue, the mental exhaustion caused by repetitive browsing in regular dating apps. Some Singaporeans have criticized the service as dystopian, but it's been welcomed by others. An interesting take on boosting fertility. And that's how we come to the end of Stories Making Headlines.
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6: When we hear the phrase a child has sexually harmed another child, it's very easy for us to label that behavior. 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
7: 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Therefore, as a child protection practitioner, child protection should focus both on accountability, protection, assessment, psychosocial support, and rehabilitation. Rather than viewing the child only as an offender, it's easy to attach a diagnosis or a label. I think this is what we have to understand, that the practitioner must ask, like you said, what happened to this child?
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0: Now, we take you to the news just in. Breaking news coming out of Zimbabwe tonight, where a helicopter has crashed in the Marondera area, with authorities confirming there were no survivors. Local reports have identified that businessman Wicknell Chivayo, one of Zimbabwe's most prominent and controversial business figures, are among the deceased. Chivayo was known for his high-profile lifestyle, extensive public donations, and his links to influential political and business circles. We are joined now by our correspondent in Zimbabwe, John Kasim, to get the latest on what happened, what authorities are saying, and what this could mean for the country. John, very good evening to you. Thank you so much for your time. I mean, breaking news coming in, a lot of questions. What do we know at this stage about the crash?
8: Yeah, thank you so much. What we know at the moment regarding the crash, that indeed the crash took place. A helicopter crashed near Marondera. One high-profile business, according to what the government.
0: John, I think we're going to have to reestablish the connection. If you know, we can just reestablish that connection as we learn of the breaking news story just in, as we try and get a sense of, what has happened, what officials have confirmed that, Wicknell Chivayo was indeed one of those on that plane. So, John, you were still talking to us about what we know insofar as the latest developments on the ground are.
8: Yes. Sorry for that hiccup, but what we know for now is that the government has confirmed that indeed a helicopter crash happened near Marondera. On board was a prominent business person. The name was not mentioned, mm-hmm. and plus three other passengers and two pilots. And according to what the government spokesperson, Nick Mangwana, said on his Twitter account, he said that they have since established that there was no survivor on the plane from the plane crash, and that the government has since sent a message of condolence. Names have not been mentioned. The police have, on the other hand, confirmed that indeed such an accident took place near Marondera and that names were going to be released in due course. As mm-hmm. we speak right now, no names have been mentioned. However, we know from social media handles from quite a number of people who are influencers, including online media publications, they have started circulating news saying that Wicknell Chivayo, his wife and two children are the ones who were on board as passengers on that helicopter plus two pilots. That's what other media outlets are saying. Mm-hmm. Zimbabwe Broadcasting Corporation did not mention names, but they confirmed a helicopter crash in Marondera, as well as the online Zimbabwe newspaper agency. They also confirmed the accident, but again they were mean on mentioning the names of the people. But Zimbabweans all over they are actually circulating this news that Wicknell Chivayo is no more after this helicopter crash.
0: So, with officials yet to confirm the actual name, I mean, you emphasize that the prominent businessman is what essentially the media is going with in Zimbabwe so far, as police and government officials are yet to release the name. What do we know about, what may have exactly happened that led to this crash? Has any information been given out on how it happened?
8: Not at the moment, because this is exactly what we thought the government was going to finish Zimbabweans with, because obviously, if indeed it is Wicknell Chivayo, he was very flamboyant and he was well known, and he had very high links with the government officials, including the president's family and even presidents outside Zimbabwe, like Tanzania. You go to Zambia, you go to Kenya. He was linked to quite a number of these presidents.
0: Yes, I mean, the first, how we learnt of him of late was him being seen with the convoy, including President Cyril Ramaphosa and President Emmerson Mnangagwa. And then a whole lot of questions, of course, came up on his significance and the links in terms of business links, some very controversial when it comes to business here in South Africa.
8: Indeed, and very controversial everywhere, including Tanzania and Kenya as well. But so far, the army is usually the mouthpiece with regards giving details of how a plane crash or even a helicopter crash would have happened. The army is yet to give any indications of what could have happened, whether it was weather or anything. They didn't mention. They are yet to comment. The civil protection, again, is another body that usually confirms anything to do with aviation and accidents. They are yet to say anything. The police have also not said anything regarding how the accident took place. They only confirmed that the accident took place near Marondera and that investigations are going on, and that they are going to release the names in due course. Nothing apart from what I've just mentioned, from what the police have said. So a lot of people are now having a lot of questions. Why at this hour the government is yet to say anything? Because we're now getting to almost the middle of the night. But nothing has been said. And the helicopter crashed just in the afternoon, I think. So there's a lot of speculation because there's no official statement from the government regarding what exactly happened and who actually died. That's the reason why you find names are just being thrown around with Neo Chivayo in his favor.
0: Yeah, I mean, the prominent businessman that the Zimbabwean government speaks of is one who was well known for highly visible luxury lifestyle and for, you know, giving expensive vehicles and cash to sports officials, religious institutions and all sorts. Has there been any information about the helicopter itself? I mean, who it belonged to?

0: not yet been mentioned, and we don't even know whether it was a chartered helicopter, whether it was an army helicopter, or just a private helicopter for an individual. Nothing of that sort has been shared. So this, I'm sure this is the reason why you find there's a lot of speculation now going around, whether it's fake news or not. But definitely, if the police have confirmed an accident has happened, at the end of the day, they must also have mentioned an ID of that helicopter with indications of pictures and so forth. They have actually concealed all that information as of now, and no details as we speak. I don't know. Maybe they are going to do it tomorrow morning, but we just are hoping and with fingers crossed for them to say something that is meaningful to the entire populace of Zimbabwe.
1: And of course, you know, as we wait the confirmation, you know, and now perhaps the media should be running with a prominent businessman as opposed to naming, because that in itself has not been confirmed. Have we heard at all from the family, friends, close associates who are able to at least confirm?
0: You know, exactly all these questions that you're asking, it's exactly what Zimbabweans are asking, that, okay, where is the wife? Where are the children? Where is the ex-wife? Because, by the way, these children belonged to the ex-wife with whom he was fighting in the courts recently. Where are the in-laws, the newly, the in-laws where the money was paid recently and a robbery happened at that house and so forth? Everyone is not saying anything. And this is exactly why people are now speculating and say, some are saying, because if you follow Susan Mutami, who now stays in Australia, she posted some time back saying that Wikno Chivayo is going to die in a plane crash.
1: Huh?
0: And that's months and months ago.
1: My goodness.
0: Her former boyfriend, Themba Moleiswa, recently posted indicating that Chivayo's days are numbered. And all of a sudden now we hear this accident and no mention of what really happened. The families are quiet, they are not commenting. Friends are quiet, they are not commenting. This has left a very huge room for speculation.
1: Mm.
0: Hence, you find now people are just saying everything they think is true, but we are just waiting for the police to confirm. But anyway, whether they delay or not, the names are still going to come out anyway.
1: Yeah. Very well. Thank you so much for giving us that update. Our correspondent in Zimbabwe, John Kasim, on the latest developments around a breaking news story. As we've learned that a prominent businessman has died after a helicopter crash in the Mandora Marondera area, and we are learning that his wife is among the six victims and that there were no survivors. So we're waiting for police now to confirm whether or not the individual, which we named, is the individual involved in this crash, irrespective of what is going around on social media. So it's a prominent businessman, as we know so far, before the final confirmation has been made.
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0: Now, moving to this story, cancer is one of the fastest growing health challenges in Africa, putting increasing pressure on healthcare systems across the continent. Now, experts are saying improving cancer outcomes will require stronger research, data collection, training and collaboration between African institutions. Joining us is Nashua Kodi, who's head of biostatistics and epidemiology and global health partnership manager at Shifa Al Oman Cancer Hospitals in Egypt. Now, her work focuses on cancer research, data analysis, and building partnerships that strengthen cancer care, training, and knowledge sharing across Africa. Nashua Kodi, thank you so much for your time. Welcome to the show.
1: Thank you so much for this introduction, and happy to be with you.
0: I mean, as we look at the growing cancer burden across the continent, really just looking at how it's now affecting a much younger age group as opposed to before, what trends are you seeing across the continent?
1: Yeah, so this is actually a very important topic regarding the burden of the cancer, and that it's really serious and growing. And there is a published projections estimated that annual new cases would approximately double between 2018 and 2040. So reaching more than 2 million a year, this puts increasing pressure on services already facing shortages of specialists and treatment facilities like Africa. And behind every diagnosis is a family facing fear and disrupted work and also financial pressure. And this is very, very important. So this we need to strengthen the entire patient journey from prevention, early detection and treatment and ongoing also support. So it actually doesn't only affect the the patient, but also this affects the economy of a country. Mm. There is a burden extend beyond the hospital bills. There is the medical cost of this and also non-medical costs. There is also productivity loss and also the premature mortality that may attribute to this and the household hardship. So this is a very economic burden also beside the human burden that the human are facing.
0: Mm-hmm. You speak about your research really revolving around early detection, treatment, and knowledge sharing across the continent. I mean, early detection, for one, is something that, you know, some families who've lost loved ones from cancer really didn't see it coming. Talk to us a little bit about what that really entails when you talk about early detection.
1: So I would say here a story of, and one of our numbers from the study. So early detection is really, really important. We have patients until now that are surviving after 10 years of diagnosed cancer and more than 10 years that they are having breast cancer. This is because they have been caught early. So this is a something. And also, it's early detection. Before, we used to go to, we used to say that, okay, we are having early detection and we made awareness. But because of the culture, you know, thing in Egypt and in Africa, that the woman may try to be to go and check in on herself and see if she has a cancer or not. And, you know, the fear of being diagnosed as a cancer, this is a something else. Mm. So what we did is actually going to the countryside by cars and bringing those patients to our hospital. We make first survey, and after this survey, we can, you know, determine whether this patient needs mammography or not, and we follow up with them. We have make early detection for, we have make this survey for around 16,000 women in the countryside, mm-hmm. and of them, we have found 1,300 female with breast cancer.
0: Why is it? I mean, what has changed over the past few decades with cancer now becoming the fastest growing health challenge in Africa?
1: The risk factors, there are so many risk factors, and the people habits, the lifestyle is different from before. And I'm also conservative regarding this. I cannot say that this is because of this, but also, does the people or does the patient, when he felt, for example, a breast lump, Does this patient seek medical help or not? This is very important. Or the patient only sitting at home and, and she didn't seek any medical help. And also for those with prostate cancer, because prostate cancer usually is seen in an old age, very, very old age, so that the patient also seek medical assistance or not. Do we use to report this or not? Because here data is important. I don't think that, and until now, Egypt, for example, we just get into the population-based cancer registry in this year. So maybe there are cases before, but this is not reported. So I cannot tell that there is an increasing number, but maybe the awareness is increased and maybe the reporting of cases is increased.
0: Yes.
1: Also the treatment modalities and, the screening projects that we are doing is also increasing.
0: Fair enough. What role does cancer data and epidemiology play in improving patient outcomes and informing healthcare policy?
1: So data actually helps us to understand who develops cancer, what are the risk factors, what type of risk factors the patient has been, doing during his life and this bring to the outcome of cancer, where patients come from, how advanced the disease at diagnosis, and what happens even after the treatment. Does the patient has better survival or worse survival because of the treatment or because of the side effects of the treatment? So this is very important. And for example, if a patient from a particular community consistently arrive with advanced disease, like we used to have in the south of Egypt, so we can investigate why, and direct services are available there or not. So at hospital level, we can track the delays, the treatment completion, the survival. But at the policy level, this can help us to guide investment. For me, every number actually a patient and an opportunity to improve the care for our patients.
0: Very well. Thank you so much for speaking to us this evening on this bit of awareness. Nashra Cordy, Head of Biostatistics and Epidemiology and Global Health Partnership Manager at Shifa Al Oman Cancer Hospitals in Egypt.
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3: We have Naughty in the building. Naughty the Killer Bee. When you speak of Mutswako, I think Kulichana, I think Double HP.
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5: Those are my brothers.
3: Okay, all right. I was asking you that, are you really from mapped out? If not, I was like, this one.
5: 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My brothers, then I've worked with all of them.
3: 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I don't know if you'll know this, and depending how young you are or how old okay. you are, there's a song by Bongo Muffin.
4: It's called the Samata.
3: Let's find out your real rapperness, right? You ready? Here we go.
5: Oh, okay. How's a body khasa sanchila? No si body khasa. Bomponi hake ken wa rogo rembara sa san challenge. Akwa te rogo rembara sa dog. So ready kede la fella really easy. Channel Africa do la really busy.
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0: Now, as the world marked the International Day of Awareness of Food Loss and Waste, observed under the theme Transformative Potential of Reducing Food Loss and Waste, a concern remains that globally an estimated 30 to 50% of food produced never reaches consumers, with significant losses occurring along the value chain from production and storage to transport, retail and households. And joining us to discuss the impact of food loss and waste on food security, as well as solutions that could help build more resilient food systems, is Professor Lembe Magwaza, Chair of the South Africa-Germany Bilateral Research Chair in Sustainable and Resilient Food Systems at the University of Mpumalanga. Very good evening to you, Professor Magwaza. Thank you for your time and welcome.
6: Thank you. Thank you very much. And thank you for hosting us in this important day. which actually commemorates something that is very important in our society, which is talking about food loss and waste. Mm. Thank you very much.
0: Absolutely. It's a pleasure. How serious is the problem globally and in Africa as you zoom in and really just want to understand the bigger picture when it comes to food loss and waste?
6: Yes, I think every day we talk about food security and we worry and saying, how can we improve food security? But actually, we are not required to produce more food or open more land. We need to save what we already have, preserve the food by reducing food loss and waste. Because globally, an estimated 30 to 50% of the food that we produce does not reach the consumer's table. And that is because of how we manage that food, how we handle it throughout the value chain. So 30% and 50% is basically something that is a food that does not reach our table, but actually end up in landfill site.
0: Mm-hmm.
6: And we're not just talking about food that is lost physically, that 30%. We're talking about also loss of nutrients that could have actually nourished the society and the growing population.
0: So, you know, some people could perhaps use the terms interchangeably. What is the difference between food loss and food waste?
6: Yeah, thank you. I'm glad you asked that question, actually. Many people actually get it wrong.
0: Yeah.
6: So food loss is a reduction in quantity and quality of food from production, which is from farm to retail. So before it reaches retail. So everything that is lost from farm gate up until it reaches retail, that is what is called food loss.
0: Mm-hmm.
6: While on the other hand, food waste is what happens at retail level, as well as food services such as restaurants, and also what happens at household level.
0: So
6: that's where the distinction is.
0: So with that distinction, you know, at what point along the food value chain are the biggest losses occurring as you really try and emphasize, perhaps calling for some sort of caution and a warning that something more needs to be done?
6: Yes. So thank you. I want to emphasize something. It depends, obviously, on the supply chain and country. So in low and middle income countries, mostly in Africa,
0: mm-hmm.
6: most losses occur during handling because of our lack of cold infrastructure as well as handling procedures. So most of farmers as well as any stakeholders that is handling food, they lack the understanding and the level of the need of handling food properly. And then while on the other hand, in developed countries, it occurs mostly at the retail as well as consumer level and in restaurants where people dish more than they need or mm-hmm. they prepare more than they need. And in that, or they even buy more than they need. And mm-hmm. so that's where then it comes into play that consumers are contributing to food waste through their purchasing habits and expectation of quantity and appearance, where we're asking for food that is perfectly round or perfectly shaped, perfectly colored.
0: Yes.
6: That is, yes. And convenience of buying in bulk also contribute to that as one of the drivers that contribute to food waste.
0: So insofar as opportunities are concerned, what opportunities exist for agro-processing and value addition to reduce food losses while at the same time creating jobs? Because this is an issue that, you know, affects us all.
6: Yes, yes, thank you. I'm glad you touched that part. You know, agro-processing, all that food that we're talking about in the earlier question
0: mm-hmm.
6: that is not perfectly shaped or that is not the continuous or uniform color, that food can actually be processed and be preserved into byproducts that are still nutritious. So that opens an opportunity for adding value and also opening opportunities for converting that surplus food, cosmetically rejected, into highly produce that is nutritious and also that is stable compared to when it was fresh. So it opens an opportunity for another market where we can actually preserve it longer and make sure that that nutrition is available for consumers.
0: And of course, you know, when it comes to technology, what role do you think technology can play in helping smallholder farmers reduce post-harvest losses? And of course, that important collaboration with agro-processors when it comes to the fruit or the vegetables that may not necessarily look the part insofar as retail, mass retail is accustomed to?
6: Yes. Smallholder farmers and technology, obviously we already indicated that it is like it is not available for smallholder farmers. So we need to identify how we can then use some of the technologies that are naturally available, like sunlight and as well as evaporative cooling system, because we all already have sunlight that is able to convert energy into a cooling as it evaporates from the surface. So we can use such technology to improve or to cool down the produce. Use charcoal, which is also available in the African space from forestry industry. So we can able to use a different technologies to reduce food loss, to reduce spoilage in meat industry, to reduce food loss in vegetable industry, and make sure that we are able to educate our stakeholders, farmers, as well as consumers and retailers, to use those technologies to reduce food loss and waste along the value chain.
0: And before we let you go, Professor, your research focuses on sustainable and resilient food systems. What key outcomes are you hoping to achieve over the next few years?
6: Yes. My measure of success in this portfolio, which I hold at the University of Mpumalanga and also which is linked to Ukudla Project, as well as the sustainable and resilient food system, is to see an Africa that is able to sustain itself. I want to see smallholder farmers in Kenya, in Kirinyaga in Kenya, or in Singa in KwaZulu-Natal, South Africa, able to produce food in a profitable manner by reducing food losses and wastes, and that will lead to sustainable enterprises. But also, I want to see smallholder farmers able to look at their food production, their communities as ecosystem for selling their produce within the ecosystem and not relying on the mainstream retail franchise, mm-hmm. but rather using their own communities as an ecosystem to produce, but also to supply nutritious food in a good manner as well as sustainable way.
0: Absolutely. Thank you so much for speaking to us this evening as we wrap that conversation up with Professor Lembe Magwaza, who's chair of the South Africa-Germany Bilateral Research Chain, Sustainable and Resilient Food Systems at the University of Mpumalanga.
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0: Right, let's bring you some developments in the breaking news story that we ran for you as the show started this evening, where we named a prominent businessman who has died after a private helicopter he was traveling in alongside five other passengers crashed in the Marondera Rural this evening. ZBC News is naming him as Wignall Chivayo. And this, of course, was confirmed by family spokesperson, Mr. Herbert Chivayo, who confirmed the death of the businessman and his wife, Lucy Muteke. He told ZBC News that they are at a loss of words after the tragic incident. Zimbabwe Republic Police spokesperson, Commissioner Paul Nyati, confirmed the plane crash, saying the helicopter had six occupants on board. Now, looking at a different matter, as we, of course, turn to the matter around climate change, the Horn of Africa is facing mounting pressure when it comes to conflict, food insecurity, and the threat of a powerful El Nino event. The United Nations has warned that despite preparedness plans being in place, a major funding shortfall is hampering efforts to protect vulnerable communities. Humanitarian agencies are calling for urgent support as forecasts indicate that the El Nino is likely to intensify in the coming months, bringing drought to some areas, flooding to others, and placing additional strain on already fragile food systems across Africa. Joining us now is Dr. Trust Nyubu, an expert on sustainable water resources management, to help us understand the risks facing the continent. A very good evening to you. Thank you so much for your time and welcome.
8: Thank you. Good evening to you and your viewers.
0: As we try and assess the impact, how serious is the threat posed by the expected El Nino event for the continent? And perhaps the bigger question also is some of the countries in Africa which are expected to be most vulnerable to the effects of El Nino.
8: Thank you very much for this opportunity for this discussion. Yeah, I think when we talk around issues on the impact on Africa around the envisaged El Nino event, you are already dealing with a continent that already is grappled with the very enormous challenges when it comes to issues to do with the service provision, food security. So basically, this event, the El Nino event, if it comes to reality, it will actually worsen an already very difficult and precarious situation. Considering, for example, if you look at Zimbabwe already, Zimbabwe has already been importing grain to supplement its food supplies. So you are already looking at a situation whereby, basically, if this comes to reality, it means that it leads to reduce the grain agricultural productivity, envisaged to be possibly a 40% reduction in the grain production compared to last year's production. So we're talking of a continent whose people are already facing enormous challenges, regardless, even before we talk about the El Nino event.
0: So with that, I mean, why do you think the UN agencies are warning that El Nino cannot be viewed in isolation from conflict, food insecurity, and of course the rising prices that we're seeing?
8: Exactly, because if you look at it, the El Nino effect will literally the human face to it is with regards to food supply, food security issues. Considering already in Africa, we're a conflict continent. We are already a continent that is grappled with some of those shortcomings that I have already indicated to high cost of food. So basically, once we have got this kind of a scenario, the very first impact will be on agricultural productivity. And once the agricultural productivity is impacted, the value chain along the agricultural value chain with regard to food security is going to be impacted. So basically, the UN agencies are literally saying, literally just putting signposts to say that what we are likely to to experience is quite a catastrophic kind of a situation, because already we are having quite a number of challenges that we are facing when it comes to issues around food security.
0: And what lessons do you think that African countries can learn from previous El Nino events, and perhaps government's role insofar as development partners and communities is when, you know, it's time now to prepare for the months ahead?
8: Look, if we are talking, I'm giving an example of the Southern African Development Community, the Southern African part. Look at it from this. If you look at the water scarcity index, the global water scarcity index, it already tells you that the Southern Africa is, we are already between the high and extremely high, high index areas, which means we are already water scarce. So when these events like the El Nino events come, the actual impacts, we're seeing an already precarious situation around the water supply. So basically how this affects us is around issues to do with the, yes, of course, the El Nino events in Southern Africa can bring around the meteorological drought, issues to do with the reduced or subdued rainfall precipitation that is received per annum. But actually, our greatest shortfall is around the water harvesting infrastructure. When it comes to issues to do with the, are we having enough infrastructure to store rainwater or even underground to protect our underground aquifers? So we'll see that these events will lead to what is termed hydrological droughts, which should, if properly planned, we should be actually be having any problems around the hydrological droughts, because we would have developed adequate infrastructure for rainwater harvesting, which we would then use under these difficult conditions. For Zimbabwe, recently I was checking, Zimbabwe, our dam storage is around 85%. But is it adequate for us to really go on extensive irrigation development or irrigation agriculture? Because that is the only way through which we should be able to safeguard or to sustainably secure our agricultural productivity. We have to move towards the rainwater harvesting, dam construction, and ensuring that we increase the area under irrigation.
0: Yeah, absolutely. Thank you so much for that insight, Dr. Trust Nubu, an expert on sustainable water resources management.
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0: Time now to check in with Tich Mataz on what is to come on African Diaries this evening. Tich, a very good evening to you. I hope you're well. What's happening on the show tonight?
9: Good evening. How are you doing, Paul? It is Wednesday night, and as normal, we have a great show lined up for everybody who loves night radio. Beginning tonight, we'll have what we call the Titch's Love and Relationship Corner, where we receive a letter from one of our listeners seeking our help. And joining me on that conversation will be life and relationship coach, author, and homeopath Dr. Nicholas Neves as our sounding board. On the power seat tonight, we have Ms. Matanato Ngwaila. She's a preservation and promotion coordinator at the National Heritage Council of South Africa, an agency of the Department of Sports, Arts and Culture, with over 15 years of service in the heritage sector. A highly skilled and dedicated professional, she's a driving force behind initiatives that celebrate and safeguard South Africa's rich cultural legacy. We then have on the soul stage tonight Oshama Rose Jerrier. He is the Chief Executive Officer of the Field Band Foundation. She joined the foundation in 2012 as National Operations Manager and holds an MBA completed in 2018. She brings extensive experience in operations management and human resources, having worked across retail, hospitality, facilities management, and food and beverage before moving into the non-governmental sector. And later on, before midnight, we'll bring you Big Brother Talk right here on African Diaries, happening in the next 8 minutes.
0: Thank you very much, Atitch Matez. A busy show lineup on African Diaries this evening.
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0: Now, Acting Chairperson at South Africa's Commission for Gender Equality, Mfundo Nomvungu, says that gender-based violence and femicide, being GBVF, will not end if there's little investment in mentorship programs for men. Nomvungu was questioning the budget allocation by the Eastern Cape Department's Social Development Department, the DSD, into such programs. The department's provincial accounting officials on Wednesday made oral submissions at the Joint National Inquiry into the reporting, victim support investigation, and pre-trial functioning of the criminal justice system response to GBVF, with the exception of Limpopo province. Tutongobeni has the story.
10: The inquiry is held by some of the country's Chapter 9 institutions, which includes the Commission for Gender Equality, CGE, the South African Human Rights Commission, SAHRC, and the Commission for the Promotion and Protection of the Rights of Cultural, Religious and Linguistic Communities, CRL Rights Commission. The provincial officials at South Africa's Department of Social Development, DSD, made their oral submissions of their reports regarding the budget allocation put in place in support of gender-based violence and femicide GBVF victims in their respective regions. Kicking off the submissions was the Eastern Cape province, led by Wandile Ngapayi. Ngapayi says the province has 6 mentorship programs.
11: If I can go specifically to this current year in terms of allocations, we've got one advice center that we have provided support funding to an amount of 200,753 rands. Safe homes, about 11 of them that we have provided support, which is about 5,134,000. There's 139 white door centers of hope, which we have provided 26,901,363 rands. There's 6 mentorship programs where we've actually allocated 1.5 million. To that, we have subsidized NPOs, 3 of them.
10: Responding to the Eastern Cape's submission, Acting Chairperson at CGE, Mfundo Nomvungo, questioned the province's small budget allocation into mentorship, saying as long as there's little investment in such programs, GBV will not end.
12: Cannot come here and say you do not have money. You don't have your priorities right. That's the point. GBV is not going to be worn anywhere else. It's going to be worn in the dinner tables. It's going to be worn at school. And for as long as you are not investing enough on men, on mentorship, we must forget. We must end this inquiry. If you think we are here to talk about women, without talking about those who commit, we're not going to win this. And that is a slap on the face for you to spend so much money on coaching and mentoring. Coaching and mentoring is not for me to come here and sit and talk to you. And I'm hoping for an impact. I'm hoping for an impact. After a while, by the way, after 6 months, stop doing that and I end there. And I'm hoping to have an impact. It's a slap on the face. And it's showed by your budget. Mentoring. You see, it's 1.3 million, 1.5 million. What can you do with 1.5 million?
10: Meanwhile, the Commission for Gender Equality Commissioner Sihem Samai inquired on the reintegration of human trafficking victims, particularly children, in the Gauteng province's city of Johannesburg.
13: Daily parents looking for their children, whether it's Yeovil or Heilbrow or elsewhere, that we find also houses where children are being kept. Young girls and young men are being kept in, for the sex trafficking and etc. So what are we doing about those, and not only those who are being repatriated. There's been success stories of your good self in that, returning children to their homes and being part of that and so on.
10: Presenting for Gauteng Province's DSD, Tebello Mkhonto, says in some instances the reintegration would take time as there would be courts involved, but social workers working in these shelters would do a needs analysis to determine if the beneficiaries can return to their communities.
14: In terms of the trafficking persons, indeed, at times it takes long. It depends on the case, because some of the cases, they take long. You know, as long as the matter is still before the courts, the victim will remain in the shelter. You know, so that one we don't have even the limitation. As a province, we've got a guideline for admissions in shelters. So in terms of our guideline, the person can stay in a shelter because it's a crisis intervention. You know, they can stay in the shelter for 3 to 6 months, but up to a year. But because there are social workers within the shelters that are working with them, they will do a needs analysis, review the case every now and then, and check if indeed this beneficiary can be reintegrated back into the community.
10: The inquiry continues on Thursday. For Channel Africa News, I am Thuto Ngobeni in Johannesburg.
0: With that, let's remind you of the question that we've been asking you this evening. At a time when millions of people across Africa face food insecurity, what practical steps can we take in our homes and communities to reduce food waste? We want to hear from you. Share your thoughts. Send us a WhatsApp or a voice note on +27 83288 6684. Tell us where you're listening from and give us your take. Your voice matters. Let Africa hear you. #AfricaWorldHour, #ChannelAfrica. And with that, that's how we come to the end of Africa World Hour for today. From myself, Mposa Tole, our producer, Tracy Boomgard, technical producer, Dumelo Mokwena, and on social media, Elaine Bengani. Thank you so much for listening. Stay connected to Africa and the world with Channel Africa, the international voice of the South African Broadcasting Corporation. 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Good night. Titch Matez coming up next with African Diaries.

0: Good evening, everybody. How are you doing? We start off with sad news. Tonight, the flamboyant Sir Wignall Chivayo, including his wife, passed away in a helicopter crash which happened about 3 hours ago in a place in Zimbabwe called Marondera. Welcome to the show. My name is Tich Mataz. How are you doing? You can find me on www.channelafrica.co.za. The WhatsApp number is +27832886684. And on tonight's show, this being a Wednesday, we have what we call the Love and Relationship Corner, where we get to read a letter from one of our listeners. And to help me as the sounding board is Dr. Nicholas Neves. He'll be joining us in the next 20 minutes. On the power seat tonight, we have Miss Matana To Ngwaila. On Soul Stage, we're going to be joined by Oshama Rose Jeria. And before the night is over tonight, we'll have the Big Brother Talk. Welcome to the show. This is African Diaries.
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journeys, real conversations, African Diaries with Teach Mataz, live from Harare, Zimbabwe.

0: Great sounds of Africa. His name is May Way. Dedication to Miss Lolo, as well as Try Me from Bad Hits. Bring Your Time to almost 20 after 10 on a Wednesday. And don't forget, when we come back, we'll take a look at a letter as part of our contribution to the Love and Relationship Corner here on the one and only Teacher's Love Corner. And if you wrote to us, maybe tonight is your lucky day. We will be reading your letter out. So keep it right here on Channel Africa.
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0: So there you have it. It's now 22 minutes after 10. We've only just begun, this being a Wednesday. Let's go straight to a letter. It reads, Dear Titch and Dr. Neves, I hope I find you guys well. I seem to be doing fine in everything that I do. Career-wise, I'm pretty stable. I travel a lot. I don't have any children and I just turned 30. So congratulations. I'd really like to consider the idea of being in a committed relationship, but I'm very worried about it. The idea scares me more than anything. I'm scared of losing my freedom. I'd love some advice on how I can move away from that fear. How can I open myself up to being in a committed relationship? And how do I go about it? And what do I need to do to check in with myself? It is a massive fear I have to let go of that freedom, which I enjoy and love, and having to take care of someone else is very scary. Having to worry about somebody else, I may not be able to do that. My life has been so independent with travel.

0: and work, and the only thing I had to worry about was my family, who are great. We are really great, and we are a strong and bound family together. But now the idea of being in a relationship just really scares me. But I do feel like I would like to be in one. I'd really like it if you gave me some kind of advice, because I'd like to try to be in a relationship. Please help. Thank you. This is a letter which was written by Anonymous Wednesday night. Let me welcome Dr. Nicholas Neves. Good evening. How are you doing? What do you think of tonight's letter?
1: Doing well, thank you. Anonymous, well, you know, I think there's such honesty and a beautiful sharing around your fears with regard to actually going into a long-term committed relationship. I'm hearing that you also are aware of a possible commitment, and being aware also of what you're actually offering him, which is so respectful of you to actually be considering that. And you're not just going in there selfishly wanting to hope for your spouse, right? You're actually quite aware of your lifestyle, I also heard, and certainly love that. And if not wanting to give up that freedom, which is quite naturally happening in your work as you're traveling from, right? And so, he's going to have to get into the dynamic and actually be quite an understanding person with regard to that. And, you know, life is so magical that I think what we've got to do here to help you is to expand our awareness around the kinds of people that you could possibly meet. And I'll say this up front, with my life experience and you know, the last 25 years working with people and couples in particular, is when you meet the person that's going to be your next life partner, it's generally quite a natural experience, and they seem to be people who just naturally fit in also to your own lifestyle. So I would say if you do start meeting people and it really becomes a bit of a headache, and the lifestyles are really quite different, and the values therefore are quite different, that's going to be a big red flag for you already, just to know, you know, this is not something that I need to pursue here, because the lifestyles are just not going to blend. And that's your lens that you're going to need to look through going forward. But I would really honor your heart and realize that anyone going into a love dynamic is going to take a risk. And this is what I'm hearing in your letter there, is that, you know, it's not just the freedom that you might have to give up a little there, but you also realize that, hey, getting into a relationship could have an impact on my life emotionally, spiritually, etc., around possibly getting into a maybe a breakup at some point, right? And how will that impact you? I get your lenses right, and the first one there is lifestyle. Make sure that it's a person who's compatible with your lifestyle, and I definitely allow yourself, your heart, to feel free. Just explore meeting some people. It has to be in the fifth gear already with them. Just start in first or second gear with them. It might just be going on a dating app, exploring what's out there. And it's a nice safe space to maybe begin, where you get to actually in your own time, your own privacy, sit there and actually see who is out there on a dating app. And most people are using those these days to really meet people. And there's many, you know, I can think of three or four offhand now already, the major ones like Bumble or Tinder or Hinge. And it's a worthwhile place to explore and just get a sense of what you start feeling when you're on the dating app also, and realize that you need to go at your own pace, okay, and that you don't have to rush into anything. You're in control, and you can dictate the pace of these things. I would also say to you, the family is a major support there. And I would also go back to the hospital for some advice and stay with that. You know, sometimes family does know best, particularly if it's a really good close family. What's the health so far?
0: Yeah. So, Doc, is there anything such as true love? And when somebody has a true love relationship, do they give away their freedom?
1: I would say that their freedom then is expanded upon. In other words, through the relationship, I'm going to find a greater freedom because it's more of a truer love. And, you know, true love really means that there's a great sort of resonance. There's just a familiarity here. It's almost like we've known each other for so long. And so it's really natural. And so I don't have the fear or the anxiety that you're going to clip my wings, because you're very compatible. And so together, we actually amplify each other's lives. And I think that's the key to remember, is that there are people out there who are going to want the same thing as you, and they may also love freedom. And therefore, if that's one of the top values that you both are looking for, then you can help each other to achieve that. Freedom is not to be feared. As long as there is safety in the relationship and there's great communication and there is a way back to each other if there is ever conflict, meaning that you're good at repairing. That way you can keep the connection going, even if you're traveling or they're traveling, because then at least you know that you're still tethered to each other. Anxiety and fears kick in when there's too much freedom, meaning the boundaries aren't there, and you don't quite know where you stand with the person. So you're left to your own imagination and your own devices, wondering where are they, what's going on, right? And so that's not always a good place to be. And certainly, before going in and dating, make a list of who you are right now. You could hear it in that letter that you wrote there, that you really do value these different things, particularly freedom like we're discussing. Make a note of that now. And make a point of going into a dating experience with somebody and not losing that. I'm sensing with you that there's a part of you that you're fearing is going to be lost, that you might, you know, lose yourself, or you might get into a controlling dynamic that you can't get out of. And make sure that you're just aware of who you are and promise yourself that you will actually stick to that. And I think maybe one of your major concerns or things that you can work on is to trust yourself. You know, I'm not sure what your history is. You're 30, congrats, just turned 30. Not too sure what your past relationships have been like, if there have been any. But certainly going forward, trust yourself. I think you've got this.
0: Yeah. And Doc, as you've just mentioned, it looks like she may have unfinished stories according to her past relationships. There seems to be some kind of anxiety right there, and perhaps fear of getting into relationships. What do you think?
1: Yeah, possibly. And also, you know, I think just with social media and possibly friends, other family members, that there's been experiences where people have maybe had more traumatic experiences in relationships that our writer has experienced firsthand, and so has maybe also put off a little bit. That's understandable, but it's their experience. It doesn't have to be your experience. And you're looking for somebody who's going to complement your life. And so trust the ability on your own part to vet the right person. That means filter out for the right person. So get very clear on what you're looking for in and around compatibility. And that is really, remember that shared values, it's emotional maturity, and it's blendable lifestyles. Okay? Meaning it's not too long distance. Right. And so for me, one of the big factors here is that emotional maturity. You're going to want to look for somebody who's emotionally very mature, who isn't going to get controlling, anxious or fearful while you are traveling. They're pretty secure inside themselves. So let's get very clear on how to filter through any new potential dates. And in the past, if there's hurt, absolutely. Get a pen and paper out and start the healing process.
0: So I perhaps also would like to inquire on her behalf. Is it all right for her to begin to, you know, hang out with other similar kind of serious partners who will not demand so much of her time, because she really is worried about her freedom? Yeah, what are your thoughts?
1: Yeah, absolutely. And, you know, so somebody who possibly a professional, somebody who has a life, you know, they've got their own work, really. And so somebody who is quite contented already is something the right kind of person for the situation. I think that if it was somebody who was clingy, a bit codependent, it's not going to be the right person in this situation. And so somebody who's on an equal footing, and yes, certainly, you know, hang around people who are similar values, and it will make sure when you do go out with friends and family, that it's with the same kinds of people that you're associating with. You'll probably find that the friend, and also you, the lovely, you know, people love people Cupid, but don't be also all friends or family who know you really well, potentially being a good tutor, and do you have anybody in mind? And slow it down, go at your own pace. You don't have to jump into 50 years, don't say anything that will happen.
0: Well, Doc, thank you so much for having joined us tonight, and I hope, Anonymous, you are listening, and you got some really good advice on that. And where do you think she can begin from, Doc, as we wrap up?
1: Yeah, I would just get clear on writing out who you are today and what you love about your life and who you are today, and hang on to that. Just now you meet the most fantastic person, and they want to, you know, make you do this and make you want to do that. And suddenly, because they're so fantastic, you're suddenly now living for their values and not your own values. And then 6 months or 12 months down the line, you think, oh my goodness, I've lost myself. What happened? And it can often be because when we meet someone who we get very infatuated with, like, remember, we get that cocktail of hormones in that healing phase, and that's when we can lose ourselves. So I would participate. Make a note of where you are right now and remind yourself to read that regularly if you do need somebody.
0: Thank you to Dr. Nicholas Neves. He'll be joining us again same time next Wednesday right here on African Diaries. And to everybody who has a question or two in relation to their relationships, get in touch with us right here on Channel Africa's African Diaries. Bye. Thank you.
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0: Welcome everybody to the Power Seat. My guest is Miss Matanato Ngwaila. She is a preservation and promotion coordinator at the National Heritage Council of South Africa, an agency of the Department of Sports, Arts and Culture, with over 15 years of service in the heritage sector. A highly skilled and dedicated professional, she's a driving force behind initiatives that celebrate and safeguard South Africa's rich cultural legacy. Her work involves conceptualizing and implementing key projects in collaboration with government. Let me welcome our guest, Ms. Matanato. Welcome to the show. How are you doing tonight?
1: Thank you very much for welcoming me to your show. My day was very hectic, but I am blessed and very well. How are you?
0: Thank you so much for joining us. It's a great Wednesday night. What exactly is Gosha, and why should an ordinary South African care about these upcoming awards?
1: The Golden Shield Heritage Awards, which is known as Gosha, this is one of the National Heritage Council strategic flagship programs. It's one of those babies who were conceived more than a decade ago. You will tell now that we are on the 13th one. So we are, you know, we conceived this in 2007 through research. We wanted to come up with a vehicle or a platform where we can recognize, acknowledge and celebrate excellence in the heritage sector. So that is where this baby was conceived. So through this platform, what we wanted to achieve, or we are still using it to achieve, is to honor those individuals and organizations that are committed to preserving and promoting our heritage. And, you know, these are the organizations or people who are doing this out of their willingness of their heart. Most of them, they are not even compensated to do so. However, they deemed it fit that our heritage matters. Therefore, it should be preserved and promoted. And most of them, you know, as I have indicated, they just dedicate their service for free. So through this platform, that is where we said, we want to recognize you. We want to celebrate you. We also want South Africans to celebrate you and know what you are doing to our country at large. So with the Golden Shield Heritage Awards, it matters to everyone, because heritage belongs to all of us. It matters to an ordinary South African, because heritage is about our identity. You know, heritage is about our memories, it's about our culture, our language and our stories that defines who we are as a, you know, as a knowledge, as a nation. Therefore, the awards shine the light of the people who work every day to ensure that the heritage is not lost and it doesn't erode from the face of our world.
0: Yeah, totally true. It is everybody's responsibility. This is Gosha took us to Mbombela in Mpumalanga. What did the NHC want to achieve by taking the awards outside of the traditional heritage centers? And what did Mpumalanga bring to the national heritage conversation?
1: The reason was very simple, or it's still simple. Gosha is hosted annually, as I have indicated. This is our 13th year. So what we do, we rotate in hosting, you know, the Golden Shield Heritage Awards across different provinces. So this year, it was just a rational deliberate, because it allows the National Heritage Council to take the celebration of the national heritage to different parts of the country. And it ensures that a heritage conversation is accessible and visible across all the provinces. Hence, we cannot host it in one province. So although this year, you know, the awards were hosted in Mbombela, Gosha celebrates our national heritage, not the heritage that is found in Mpumalanga alone. Because it is a national heritage platform that recognizes and celebrates heritage champions and those who contribute toward heritage preservation and promotion across South Africa. However, hosting the awards in Mpumalanga gave us an opportunity to bring the national heritage community together in different parts of the country, because everyone in South Africa was represented, from KZN, Limpopo, you name it. We had the representative under the same roof. While we are showcasing the province as part of South Africa's rich heritage and diverse heritage landscape, because our people who were there were exposed to the landscape and the heritage in Mpumalanga. So it is, one thing about the rotation, it reinforces an important message to South Africans, because we are saying heritage belongs to all of us. Therefore, each and every province and every community has a role in contributing and shaping our national heritage narrative. So that is the only reason why we were in Mpumalanga. Next year, we still need to go back, sit down, go back to the drawing table, and then identify, engage with the province that will be hosting the Golden Shield Heritage Awards, since it is hosted and implemented annually.
0: Often hear that heritage is about preserving the past, but when we talk about heritage as memory, identity, and belonging, what does that actually mean for South Africans today? Do they understand the meaning of heritage?
1: I want to believe that they do, because what it means is that heritage is not simply about looking backwards only. The heritage, it helps us understand who we are, the current generation. Hence, it needs to be preserved for the current and the future generation. Heritage tells us where we come from as a nation. And obviously, it tells us what we want to carry forward, since it is our responsibility to ensure that the future generation inherit the heritage that is correct, authentic, and not distorted. For example, the example that I will give here, when a grandmother teaches a child about a traditional song, a community obviously will remember the importance of that one historical event where that particular song was being sang. And then currently we are having youth with your budget, in social media, when they preserve such stories through digital platform, they will keep our memories alive, because heritage gives people a sense of belonging. I did indicate that in a diverse country such as South Africa, understanding one another's history and cultural expression can help us appreciate our differences while recognizing what connects us. So the answer is basically yes. However, there's a lot more that still needs to be done.
0: That's true. So the 2026 Gosha recognized people working in areas such as heritage, activism, education, journalism, storytelling, preservation. I want us to talk about that after we take a quick break, because this is a very important conversation, Matanato. Stay
1: Thank
0: with us.
1: Thank you, Brandon.
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3: 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I decided to start my day right with you all the way from Etabeja, from Metis Mazamba.
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7: My Swahili found one thing, because the thing is, it's very tricky. 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
0: My guest tonight, right here on the Power Seat, is Matanato, and we're talking about heritage. So the 2026 Gosha recognized people working in areas such as heritage, activism, education, journalism, storytelling, and preservation. What do these champions tell us about the different ways in which South Africans can contribute to protecting national heritage?
1: It's simple. They just show us that heritage preservation is everyone's responsibility. Heritage management belongs to every South African. You don't have to be working in an heritage industry for you to contribute. Any South African has a responsibility. So, you know, a teacher, for example, can introduce a learner to a local history, while a journalist can bring an overlooked heritage story to a public space and make it accessible to everyone. And then again, you find a storyteller who can preserve oral traditions, which is not written anywhere, while others on the same breath, you know, protect an important heritage site and then can use digital platform to document our cultural knowledge. So heritage belongs to everyone.
0: Yeah, I love it. So this year included was the special Ubuntu honor. Why is it important for the NHC to have a special category that recognizes a contribution through the values of Ubuntu? And how is one considered for such an honor?
1: Allow me to proudly indicate that in 2026 Golden Shield Heritage Awards, we honored Dr. Gcina Mhlophe.
0: Yes.
1: I call her Mama. Yeah, I call her Mama. You know, this is the woman that we respect so much in our industry. The Ubuntu honor, to start with, it matters because Ubuntu is part of our heritage. It speaks directly to the values of the community, the humanity, the service, and, you know, and our responsibility to one another. So you will agree with me that Umama Gcina, or Dr. Gcina Mhlophe, through her storytelling, through her work, she has been sharing her knowledge, her expertise, our cultural stories. And then she did not keep that to herself. She even went beyond, you know, and abroad to ensure that our heritage is preserved, it's promoted, preserved our language. So you can tell that she was willing to selflessly work along everyone in South Africa in preserving and maintaining our heritage. So that is the reason why, as National Heritage Council, we took that decision to say we must recognize her, because we still want to encourage her to continue sharing her knowledge, her expertise with our current generation, because every work that she is doing must be preserved. It must be promoted, because our language is of our importance. Imagine having a South African that cannot speak their own language. And we cannot allow our languages to erode under our watch.
0: But that is indeed a concern, because modern day society thinks that, you know, you need to be very fluent in English rather than your mother tongue. How can we reverse that?
1: You know, it's just the colonization of the mind. Therefore, it's simple. We just need to decolonize our mind.
0: Okay.
1: The fact that you can articulate yourself well in English, it doesn't mean you are too bright or too intelligent. That is why I'm saying we need to go back to basics. It starts with us, where we need to value which that belongs to us. Therefore, it must begin with us, more especially in our household. I like giving this example that a parent like myself, more especially our generation, we start teaching our young ones to talk using English and expect somebody on the street to teach them their mother tongue, of which is incorrect. Therefore, we need to start at home. It is just the basic things that we need to do as Africans.
0: Yeah, that's true. So as we look beyond this year's awards, what is the bigger message the NAC wants to leave with South Africans, particularly the young ones, the young people, about taking, you know, language seriously, ownership and shaping of our heritage for future generations?
1: The message to them is very simple. Heritage is not only something that they inherit. It is something that they must shape. It is something that they must preserve. It is something that they must promote. It is something that they must be proud of. Therefore, it becomes their responsibility to ensure that the heritage that they have inherited doesn't get distorted. Because should they not do that, history will judge them, because they are going to be the elderly, and then the younger generation will rely on them to share this heritage to them. So young people should not see heritage as something that is old, that is disconnected from their life. Heritage is a strategic resource, believe you me. Should it be used better, then it will better their lives, because everyone can make a living out of our heritage. So, and also heritage, we can use it to build a cohesive society. We can use it to address those social issues that our young people are battling so much with. So let them go back to basic. However, it starts with us, because we need to teach them about the importance and the significance of preserving our heritage.
0: One important aspect about heritage, do you think it should be included in the education curriculum?
1: Yes, and that is a very great question, because I'm sitting here, I'm at my Maruping Cradle of Humankind. I'm having learners that we are exposing to heritage context and content. It's a week-long program where they are coming up with the solution on how best can we handle the heritage management in South Africa. So yes, we need to include heritage in our curriculum. So as National Heritage Council, through this program, we are trying to expose learners to heritage sites. We are ensuring that heritage should be foregrounded to the school curriculum. We have partnered with the Department of Basic Education. We do have SANParks on board. We have the Cradle of Humankind. So we are coming together collectively to ensure that heritage becomes part of, you know, our syllabus, and our learners understand the importance, because they need to preserve that. If we take it from home and then to the classroom, believe you me, we are going to build a nation that is peaceful. We are going to build a nation which will take care of each other. Then we would be able to reclaim, you know, the caring and sharing society that we were as Africans. So yes, it should be.
0: Fantastic. Time is always an enemy, Tanato, and unfortunately we have to wrap it up. But now that we've spoken about how important heritage is, how can people get in touch with you and your organization?
1: Our offices are in Main Lane. However, they can go to our website, www.nhc.org.za, or they can call, they can write to us at heritage@nhc.org.za, and then we will be able to respond to each and everything that they would want to know, be it our internal programs, be it the funding opportunities that we have, and also the Golden Shield Heritage Award that we are talking about.
0: Thank you so much for joining us tonight. May you continue pushing ahead this very important African agenda. Thank you.

smack in the middle of the working week, Wednesday, the 30th of September. You're listening to African Diaries. My name is Tish Matthias. 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My WhatsApp number is +2 783 288 6684. That number again, +2 783 288 6684. In this hour, we're going to invite onto the soul stage Oshama Rose Jeria. She is the Chief Executive Officer of the Field Band Foundation. She joined the foundation back in 2012 as a National Operations Manager and holds an MBA completed in 2018. She brings extensive experience in operations, management, and human resources. And she's going to be joining us tonight as we continue to discuss ways we need to empower young artists. They have a very special occasion, which will put together 1,250 young musicians to compete at the Wanderers Stadium this weekend. Don't miss out. And before the night is over, we bring you the Big Brother talk right here on African Diaries.

0: vibe. He had a different kind of approach to music. HHP Hip Hop Panzula and track called Pizza, loving it. And we're double jamming tonight with a new sensation, Credivy Daniels. A track called Otan Dweni. Bring our time to 9 minutes after 11. Welcome to the last hour of African Diaries. The Journal
1: with Matseko Mosito. When we hear the phrase, a child has sexually harmed another child, it's very easy for us to label that behavior. But what is it that we need to understand before we start labeling these children?
2: So the statement raises an important concern. A 16-year-old or any other child who causes sexual harm to another child may also have experienced harm, exploitation, exposure to inappropriate sexual material, inadequate supervision, or any other adverse experiences themselves. Therefore, as a child protection practitioner, child protection should focus both on accountability, protection, assessment, psychosocial support, and rehabilitation. Rather than viewing the child only as an offender, it's easy to attach a diagnosis or a label. I think this is what we have to understand, that the practitioner must ask, like you said, what happened to this child?
1: Dr. Shahida Omar, Clinical Director at the Teddy Bear Clinic for Abused Children.
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0: We continue bringing you some great sons and daughters of the African continent. Up next on Soul Stage, we have Oshama Rose Jerrier. She is the Chief Executive Officer of the Field Band Foundation. She joined the foundation back in 2012 as a National Operations Manager and holds an MBA completed in 2018. She brings extensive experience in operations, management, and human resources, having worked across retail, hospitality, facilities management, and food and beverage before moving into the non-governmental sector. Passionate about human development, she is known for values based on management, empathetic problem solving, and designing bespoke solutions for clients. She fosters productive relationships with internal and external stakeholders and works collaboratively across all levels of any kind of organization. Her commitment and leadership was recognized with the prestigious Chairperson's Award in excuse me, in 2023. Let us welcome our guest tonight, Oshama. How are you doing? Welcome to the show.
6: Thank you very much for having me. I'm excellent. How are you doing?
0: Great. You've been in the business for a long time, 29 years.
6: While the Field Band has been going for 29 years, I've been with the Field Band for 14 years, and I'm absolutely loving it.
0: Fantastic. So what does this milestone mean to you and the organization, 29 years and still going on strong?
6: Well, it really does mean a lot. It means 3 decades yes. of empowering young people through music, movement, and an art form that actually is so much or so looks like music, dance, mm-hmm. performance, but it's actually not about music, dance, and performance. It's about building a young person with the correct skill sets to navigate life in a positive manner, step out of social ills and become positive contributing citizens in this country. And I think 29 years of doing that over more than 250 lives that we've had the opportunity to impact is exceptionally extraordinary.
0: I like the sound of that, that, you know, it's not just about the music, it's a lot more. So you have empowered quite a number of young people in the last 29 years, and particularly on Saturday, the 3rd of October, 1,250 young musicians will compete at the Wanderer Stadiums for that prestigious trophy. What can we expect which is different this year?
6: I think that what's different this year is really about putting forward what the program and the foundation is all about, picking up on what we've just covered. It looks like it's so much about the music, but it's actually not. It's so much about what is contributing in impactful, positive impact to young children beyond the beats of music. It really is about young children coming together where music, dance is an activity, but belonging is the destination. Where young children get together from all provinces of this country on Saturday, and they realize, well, hang on a second, I'm not alone in some of the challenges that I face. I get to see my peers from Gauteng and Eastern Cape and the Western Cape, and I get to connect, I get to interact, I get to play music together, but I also have the opportunity to get together with other young people, other families, and understand that this is life. These are some of the social ills that we face across the country. And we're responsible to step into the space and clear social barriers and get on with what we need to do in a very responsible, confident manner.
0: Yeah. Ushama, like you said, it's going beyond the beat, helping young people aged between 2 and 20 build confidence, discipline, and musical skills. How do you induce, as you're saying, information to improve them to become better citizens of South Africa? How does that work?
6: So when young children get together and they engage in activities of musicking together, a young child firstly understands or by interacting starts to build something that is so imperative to becoming a contributing citizen, and that is self-belief. Self-belief in the sense that I can do this, I can engage with other people, I can, as opposed to I don't think I could, which is generally the mindset block that starts at a very young age, because you find yourself in a situation where you are in a community that's underserved, and you think, how do I step out of this? Anyway, we at the Field Band are engaging young children from the ages of 2 to 20. And during the very formative years of a young child's life, between 2 and 5, that is where self-belief starts to ignite in a young child. I can actually. I can. Look, I'm playing a brass instrument. I'm playing the marimbas. I am part of a performance. And the moment a child starts to perform, confidence starts to build, because you are now in front of an audience. You are now entertaining. You are playing within a team. You are

0: the home. How does that shape the importance of this event? And is this by design that you get them to travel?
1: Yes, absolutely. You're 100% correct. A lot of these children have not even left their little towns and gone to the nearest city. The experience of traveling all the way to Johannesburg Wanderers Stadium is important because it is really about the experience. It's a local cultural experience where children from different provinces get to travel, get to experience getting on a bus and traveling 18 hours to get to the Wanderers Stadium. This is an important piece of the work and the program, simply because children get to experience other places. Children watch sports at the Wanderers Stadium. They watch the Springboks playing at the Wanderers Stadium on TV. And it really is exciting to know I'm going to compete at the Wanderers Stadium for a national trophy.
0: Yeah,
1: that's more than super exciting for a young child to embark on this journey of packing their little suitcase, carrying their blanket and pillow, getting on a bus and getting out to Johannesburg. So it's super important for our young people.
0: Fantastic. Well, Shama, stay with us. We're going to take a quick break. We'll be right back in just a moment.
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0: Mushama, welcome back. Very interesting. Got a very exciting event taking place this coming Saturday. What categories or instruments will audiences see on the day, and how will the judges be expected to perform and judge?
1: I think that's a really interesting question, and I'm going to take this back to what is a field band. A field band is a concept that has been created particularly for the South African child based on the US marching band fraternity. And what does that mean? That means you've got 125 children in a group that are performing to particular choreography that has been created by young groups of project team leaders. They're going to have performances on high brass instruments, low brass instruments, marching percussion instruments, African ethnic marimbas and djembes, with a section of dancing. All 125 on the field together, putting up an 8-minute performance.

0: This particular performance is the main performance where you've got a panel of 15 judges who will be judging best choreography, best dance section, best brass section, best percussion, best marimba, and then an overall performance judgment. So it is a group of 125 children, 8-minute performance, all together in the first set of performances. The second set of performances are particularly based on the drum line concept, where you've got 15 dancers and 15 percussionists putting together what we call a sports squad performance, and that is usually between 3 and 4 minutes. The judging there is about choreography, creativity, and your percussion musical drum line. So that's the exciting bits that's coming through for Saturday in terms of the competitive edge and the excitement for the young children.
1: This must be a very expensive event. How has the Filband Foundation sustained its work for the last 3 decades? And how are the key partners contributing, and what role do they play?
0: While being an NPC and NGO, it is key that we have donors with us. We've got 2 donors that have been with us through the 29 years from inception to date, and that is particularly PFG, which is the glass company, the car glass company, who form the founding element of the Filband Foundation as well, and Remgro, the guys in Cape Town that have been with us for 29 years. But that's 2 of many donors that have been with us. The event is a fully sponsored event, so from many streams of donations. We do, though, have strong support. We've got our youngest supporter in the donor space is 6 years old. So we've got strong support because we are able to engage on impact reporting. And I think that's a key element for the NGO space, where you've got, if you are able to put impact on the table, you are able to satisfy donors and have further interest and investment. So we're very pleased to say that the organization is strong from a donor and support point of view, and this particular event happens once a year and is fully supported by financial support from our donors.
1: Well, Shema, in hindsight, what impact have you seen over the years on learners who've come through the program in terms of education, confidence, and future opportunities?
0: So I think there's lots to say around that, but if I could pick the 3 top priorities, the premise by which the Filband operates is that a young child has to be in school to be part of the Filband. So children don't pay to be members of the Filband, but you have to be in school to be part of the program. And that encourages and motivates young children to attend school and not drop out of school. I think the other very important aspect of the musicking beyond the beat, the aspects of what value does the program bring beyond the music, is a very structured life skills curriculum that we impart on different age groups in age-appropriate settings to support a young child. It's actually more mentorship. A program based on life skills that is modeled around peer education and role modeling. And that assists the child to help stay focused on what's important, particularly in the academic space. We have numerous human stories of young children who were really struggling academically, and after joining the field band, seemed to have made a 360 hairpin bend in their academic results, commitment to school, and actually completion of their schooling career. And that comes directly from parents, from school principals, from school governing bodies. So I am quite confident that the program assists young children to have better trajectory in their academic journey at school. Again, stabilizing this concept of musicking beyond the beat and the benefits of having a young child feel confident enough, build their self-esteem strong enough to take on better life decisions for themselves in a more positive trajectory into their futures.
1: Fantastic. Well, Shama, you did mention that they're going to be kids between the ages of 2 to 20. Now, these are children. How do you ensure child protection, welfare, security, and how does that all work? Do they then come with their parents? What happens?
0: All right, so I think that's an important question. So the field band program serves children between the ages of 2 and 20. And during the month of June, we actually hold local performances for the very young children. Ages of 2 to 7 cannot travel. It's
1: I see.
0: impossible.
1: Makes
0: It's
1: sense.
0: just from a yes, from a cost point of view, we can't travel with parents. What you will see on Saturday are children covering the age of, or performances with children that include children between the ages of 8 and 20, where most of your children, at least 80% of the participants, would be between the ages of 10 and 16. And although these children are older than the very tiny, kids, there is a huge amount of security, safeguarding, and child protection measures put into place. We absolutely have to have chaperones and parents on our buses. We do not open the event to public. That just brings about too many risks. A lot of the time, people say to us, "Well, you're an NGO. Why don't you sell tickets? People will come and what?" We cannot have children exposed to people who are not vetted. All our staff are vetted, all the chaperones are vetted, and we've got security to man the event. We've got 150 security. We've got full-on emergency services, paramedics. So it is super, super important. And the nitty-gritty is every child has an identification armband, and we are able to track children's movements. So safeguarding is by far the most high on the list of priority for us. And yeah, I hope that gives you some idea of the lengths to which we have to go to make sure our children are safe, our children are taken care of, and any medical situation is addressed as quickly as possible.
1: Yes. Well, Shama, you've been around, as you say, for the last 14 years. What are some of the most compelling human stories you have encountered?
0: Wow. There is a full bank, but if I could share with you one story that is most heartwarming and will probably stay very close to my heart for a very, very long time, is a young man that I met only 3 years ago. The field band also works in a very inclusive manner, so we work within schools. And with children living with disabilities in a very, very inclusive manner. So I met this young man 3 years ago who was at that time 12. This young man has multiple disabilities, and one of the issues that he struggled with from birth was that he was completely nonverbal, never said a word, was able to make, you know, noise, sound, but nothing that was coherent and, yes, completely nonverbal. So I met him when he was 12. That was 3 years ago. He's now 15. In less than 8 months, this young man was able to hum in perfect tune with his band. How compelling and amazing is that story? A young man given an opportunity, not given instruction. He was just included with a group of people in a setting, playing music. That was the activity. Belonging is the destination. And he found his place in the world. But not just him finding a place. His parents, his school, and he's so much more celebrated now in the world than labeled as a child with disabilities. And that will stay with me forever.
1: Wow, beautiful. Absolutely priceless. As we wrap it up, Shama, I know that you're preparing for this important occasion. 125 young musicians are going to be there, music, dance, and everything. What is your message to them as participants?
0: I am super proud of every child that has made it onto this bus to get to the national championships. The fact that you have practiced for 10 months, you've been at every rehearsal, you have given everything you can to yourself and your team, has already been a huge, huge achievement. I'm super excited to see you all on Saturday. I know you will do your best, and no matter how you feel, get up, get rest, show up, and do your absolute best, because you're worth it, you belong, and I'm really looking forward to seeing you. And I hope that wraps up my excitement waiting to receive you in Johannesburg.
1: Shama, thank you. See you on Saturday. Good luck.
0: See you on Saturday. Thank you so much for having me.
1: Thank you, and good night. This is African Diaries.
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3: We have Naughty in the building. Naughty the Killer Bee. When you speak of Mutswako, I think Kulichana, I think Double HP.
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3: Let's find out your real rapperness, right? You ready? 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Here we go.
5: Oh, okay. How's our body khasa sanchila? No si body khasa. Bumponi hakeken waru gore embarasa san challenge. Akwati kuhu embarasa dog. So radikede la fella really easy. 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

0: AKA, congratulates. I want to congratulate you for being part of tonight's show. We do it every night between 10 and midnight. This is African Darius. It's now 20 minutes to midnight.
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2: The police service says it's arrested six individuals who were allegedly found in possession of offensive weapons. Godfrey Chalabi, who's Senior Assistant Commissioner of Public Police and Public Relations Officer for the Zambia Police Service. Can you give us more detail about the arrest of the six individuals?
3: There is a place called Angombe Compound. It's a few kilometers from the CBD of Lusaka. Members of the public saw this vehicle that was being driven suspiciously. So acting on intelligence, they alerted the police and we moved in and intercepted this vehicle. Immediately, police conducted a search on that vehicle. We recovered offensive weapons, included 22 rounds of ammunition for a shotgun, 9 machetes, as well as a stick that was found on those vehicles. Of course, it's an offense here in Zambia if one is found in possession of an offensive weapon. A machete, a knife, by law here, it's classified as an offensive weapon.
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0: Alrighty, we had a very interesting letter earlier on from one of our listeners who was talking about relationships, and that's what we're gonna continue addressing tonight here on Channel Africa's African Diaries. Being in a relationship without losing the freedom to be yourself. Number one, keep your own identity and routines. Do not stop the things that make you who you are. Keep your work, travel, hobbies, friendships, and family time. A healthy relationship should add to your life, not replace anything meaningful to it. Number two, communicate your boundaries early if you're going to go into a new relationship. Be honest about what freedom means to you. Talk about alone time, travel, social life, and personal space before it becomes a problem. Boundaries are not rejection, they simply are clarity. And number three, choose independence within togetherness. You can be a strong team and still be two independent individuals. Make decisions together for the relationship, but keep the freedom to make a personal decision about your career, health, and personal growth. Number four, avoid keeping score on care. Caring for someone does not mean caring them. Support each other, but do not feel you must worry or carry them on your back all the time. Let them be responsible for themselves as you are for yourself. Number five, protect time for yourself to check in with yourself. A regular alone time to ask yourself if you're still feeling like yourself or if you are saying yes because you want to be or because you're scared to say no. The self-check keeps fear from turning into resentment. And finally, number six, redefine commitment as choice, not a cage. Commitment is not losing freedom. It is using your freedom to choose someone each and every day. When it is a choice and not an obligation, you stay free while still being deeply connected and in love. That's it for this week. Hey, this is Channel Africa.
1: 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Told through lived experience.

0: time, Rema was the most recognized voice out of Nigeria. Track called Oh No, back to back with the Queen of African House out of Lagos. She was born in 1986. Her name is Niniola, and song called Ginger Me. Love it. Yeah, that's a cool jam right there. Hey, thank you for being part of the action. We've only got 10 minutes left up until Morris Touch takes over as part of Channel Africa's brand new day. Keep it right here on African Diaries.
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2: We have Naughty in the building. Naughty the Killer B. When you speak of Mutswako, I think Kulichana, I think Double HP.
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2: Okay, all right. 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
4: 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How's the body khasa sanchila? No si body khasa. Bomponi hakeken waru gore embarasa san challenge. Akwati kogo embarasa dog. So radikede la fella really easy. 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
0: And so right about this time, we try and check in with the main man's Morris Touch, taking care of business in the next 9 minutes. Morris, good evening. How are you doing?
5: Good evening, Teach. How are you doing, man?
0: Not bad. So you heard about the helicopter accident which has claimed the life of the flamboyant Sir Wicknell Chivaya and his wife. Can you believe that?
5: Oh, man. I just heard about it. Now, it's been something else, man. It comes with sadness to a lot of us out there. But we then learn to approach each minute with appreciation and gratitude.
0: True.
5: Yes, it teaches us to appreciate and always remember that life alone, just life, is one of the strongest gifts that one can ever get.
0: Absolutely. Amen to that. Yeah. So what can we look forward to Thursday morning?
5: Man, Thursday, it's not just a Thursday morning. It's a morning that marks the beginning of a new month, the 1st of October. So being the 1st of October, we celebrate the start of a new month, and we actually start counting down to the month of December, which happens to be the last month of the year. So festive season has officially kicked off. That's one thing that I know. As we step into October, we know that festive season has kicked off. And the music will definitely tell a different story. That's one thing that I can also let you know as far as Afro Republic is concerned. We're going retro. We're taking you back into the days of great sounds that come through from the continent. Music that was so big then and still has that very strong footprint within so many generations. A type of music that tells a very clear story of where we started from and where we are heading to. We're going retro because of the Thursday, bringing back those memories of yesteryear. And of course, this happens between 12 midnight and 3 a.m. Central African time. Everything to look forward to as far as the goodness of African music is concerned. Afro Republic, live and switched on.
0: That's my man, it's Morris Touch on Afro Republic. Coming up in the next 6 minutes, thank you for having me in part of tonight's show. As always, one rhythm, one love, one Africa, and wherever you are, take good care of those who mean the world to you, because time and life can be short. Thank you. You know, Thursday is a very important day for me as well. We are about 6 minutes away from Thursday. It's almost the weekend, so the celebration has already begun here on African Diaries. Until we meet tomorrow between 10 and midnight. Hey, good night. Sleep tight.
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1: Good morning, the not so shy guy. 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
5: My Swahili is found one thing, you know, because the thing is, it's very tricky. 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So yeah, my Swahili is really found one thing.
6: Shagai, Mr. Shagai. 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Meaning, I grew up calling it TV.
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0: It is that show that is set against the background of bringing out the very best of the motherland as far as the greatness of African sound is concerned. This is Afro Republic. Thank you very much for joining us. Welcome to it. I certainly hope that I find you well and blessed and that you will find each and every minute of what we're going to be doing here at par with your expectations. Much love and appreciation go out to Teach Mataza with African Diaries. What a fantastic show. He's back again later on tonight with yet another fantastic run of that phenomenal show. It is my time to shine. 3 o'clock is when we dock our ship. We come through and we deliver the very best there is, the best there was, the best there will ever be when it comes to the goodness of African sound. So stay with us, www.channelafrica.co.za. 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That's on OpenView for those within the borders of Southern Africa. Go ahead, download the SABC Plus and the Channel Africa app onto your mobile device and get to experience us on the go at any given time. Let's talk about the magic that is exhibited at any given time by Tumelo Mkwena. Is our technical operator. He's on duty and he sees to it that the very best comes through to you. He gives you the very best when it comes to clarity. He gives you the best when it comes to crystal clear quality from Monday through to Friday. Let's celebrate him. He's the man that is taking care of us from a technical point of view. He's at our Auckland Park Studios in Johannesburg at the SABC Broadcasting Center. And with me, Maurice Touch, the very best is right here. 12 midnight, 3 a.m. Afro Republic, live, large, and switched on.
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0: It is the type of sound that does tell you what time of the month it is. It is that first day of the 10th month, the year being 2026. And thank you very much for joining us. Welcome to a place that is dedicated to bringing out the very best of music. October the 1st, it is. Thank you so much for coming through and hanging out with us. The music of Ntencane coming through with Ketemina. Out of all these beautiful people, you know, out of all these people that we have, and you decided to choose me. This is a man appreciating the amazing love that he's getting from his significant other. Thank you very much for joining us and making us your number one. You are with us till the hour of 3 o'clock, and we celebrate that. We celebrate the fact that you are going out there to share what we are doing here on a lovely Thursday morning. Throwback Thursday, we're taking you way back into time as well. We had Wizkid coming through as well with the track Ojulegba, featuring Drake and Skepta. This is the type of stuff that tells you what time it is. 2025 is when this track dropped. Afro Republic, live, large, and ready to give you the very best of the motherland.
1: Para todos os que trabalham longe de casa, para cada coração que anseia.

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I got it, folks.

0: Lomo Lomo Kidi and Black Sheriff getting together there and making it a point that the world gets to understand and appreciate who we are through the sound that we get to share. We also had the music of Usher coming through as well and making it onto our show. She's one artist who's done so very well and continues to raise the African flag so high through her dedicated and passionate way of expressing or telling the African story. Thank you for staying with us 20 minutes after the hour of midnight.
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Right here on Channel Africa. We are on Open View's Audio Bouquet. Channel 628.

0: ended by Keeping the Magic of Africa very much alive. It's all about bringing out the best there is, the best there was, the best there'll ever be. Thank you very much for joining us and making us your number one. 12:40, that translates to 20 minutes before the hour of 1 o'clock Central African time. Thank you very much for coming through. This is Afro Republic, live, large and ignited, higher, the music of Banner Boy coming through and making it into the show. I can tell you that we also had the music of Ira Starr coming through with Rhythm and Blues. We also had the fantastic Stone Boy featuring Wycliffe Jean. Yeah, the track being Pray For Me. It is very important that we pray for each other and we connect with each other in a spiritual way. Thank you for staying with us and allowing us to journey through with you this beautiful continent of Africa, bringing out the best there is, the best there was, the best there'll ever be. Thank you for choosing us and making us your ideal sense of radio. My name is Maurice Touch. It's all about African music. 3 o'clock is when we dock our ship. You're at the right place at the right time. Stay with us. www.channelafrica.co.zw.
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0: The best of African music is what you're experiencing right now. Welcome to it, and thank you very much for joining us. It's all about the goodness of the sounds. Looking at our time, it's 10 minutes before the hour of 1 o'clock Central African time. Welcome to it. Welcome to a place dedicated to bringing out the goodness of our sound from one point of the continent to another. Thank you for choosing us. Thank you for making it a point that the world gets to experience us through your sharing of what we get to do here via socials at Channel Africa One, at Morris Touch Afro, hashtag Afro Republic. That girl, that's Tyra, coming through and making it onto the show with that beautiful and amazing track. Side by side, back to back, satisfaction in this place is without a doubt guaranteed. Nobody does it like we do. 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We thank you for staying with us and making the point that what we get to do here is experienced worldwide via the World Wide Web .channelafrica.co.za, as well as on satellite, DSTV, audio bouquet 802 and channel 628. 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

0: Taking you way back into time. We went back into time, of course, courtesy of Yosodo with 7 seconds right at the top of that song that we just shared for you, with you from Kwame Eugene, Emotional. Thank you very much for choosing us and making us your number one. It's actually Emotionally. This is what we get to do every Monday through to Friday, 12 midnight to 3 a.m. Central African time. Turning back the hands of time on a Thursday, that's what we do. It's what we call Retro Thursday. It's taking you way back and bringing back those fantastic memories of yesteryear. Making it a point that we don't lose track of how we got to be where we are today as far as our music is concerned. Maurice Touch is my name, and thank you very much for choosing us and making us your number one. You could have been elsewhere, but this is one place that you chose, and we don't take that choice for granted.
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0: getting to experience the very best of African music. Thank you very much for joining us. It is what we get to do that is, and it's a big name in the game. It's all about bringing out the best there is, the best there was, the best there will ever be. Hope that wherever you're at, you're receiving us nice, loud, and clear, and that everything that we get to share is worth sharing with those that do have a very special place in your heart. Africa is experiencing the very best of music. The growth is just amazing, and this is what we've been talking about. This is what has been the story throughout. We did have a beautiful song coming through from one fantastic artist, and his name is it's actually, we played you Sponono coming through from AKA featuring Baby San and 031 Chopper, and we had Okello Max coming through with Tire. And this is the story of African music. Wasi Wasa, one big record as well, making it onto our show. Thank you for staying with us. Thank you for making us your number one. Mayway came through with that track, Miss Lolo. This is Afro Republic on a lovely Thursday morning, taking you way back into time and bringing back those great memories of yesteryear. Maurice Touch is here. 3 o'clock is when we talk our ship. 11 minutes after the hour of 1 o'clock.
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5: That's a good kind of work. 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
5: Law is what I studied, but law can be very stiff. And I'm saying this as a lawyer. I still hold my law licenses. But, you know, when you curse over to the side to direct selling,
6: 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People are just excited.
5: They want to party. They want to sell. 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But my legal background really...

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Then follow us on our socials. Channel Africa One on all social pages. 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

0: 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That's on OpenView for those within the borders of Southern Africa. Tell you what, we had the music that came through as well from Okello Max coming through with Tire. Afro Republic is what you're experiencing right now. Maurice Touch is my name, and we are together till the hour of 3 o'clock.
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0: We got you covered. The story of African music is what you're experiencing right now. Welcome to it, and thank you very much for joining us. Blasting from the past, that's our track that took us way back into time. That's Two-Face Idibia coming through with African Queen. And that track, You Are My African Queen, that's we now call him Two Baba. And we had Kelly Kumalo as well coming through with that track, Empini. And this is one track that has a very special place in the hearts of so many. And I know it is one of those tracks that did profile Kelly Kumalo as a leading and phenomenal artist from the continent of Africa. We hope that wherever you are, you're receiving us nice, loud and clear, and that everything that we're doing is worth sharing with those that have a very special place in your heart. Looking at our time, it's a 1:40, that translates to 20 minutes before the hour of 2 o'clock. 3 o'clock is when we dock our ship. It's all about bringing Africa closer to you. And we do this every Monday through to Friday. And on Thursday, we do go back into time, bring back those great memories. And when one listens to that song, that's one song that turned the musical landscape in Nigeria. This is what gave Nigerian artists that we see today confidence that it can be done. And they did it. They came through and made it a point that the world gets to appreciate what Nigerian music is all about. Artists like Two Baba paved the way for the rest of Nigeria to come into the game and start doing what they are doing now. This is Afro Republic. Top of the morning to you.
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0: Oh man, you can't help but play that song to the last note. It is something coming through from Sauti Sol, Sura Yako. This is the story of African music. While I'm still waiting for there's something that I'm that comes through from my technical operator, De Domeno Mkwena. Man, that's a great song. Sauti Sol making it onto the show and leaving our time at 10 minutes before the hour of 2 o'clock. We'll run with you, of course, from up until 3 o'clock. And at 3 o'clock, we hand over to Thabo Matshaka, who will then do his part, which is what we call, the morning reset. And when he's done, he will hand over to Peter Ndoro and Tsepiso Makweka, and the show being Rise and Shine. Then 9 a.m. right through to midday, you do have the one and only Maseko Mtsito on what we call the journal. This is Afro Republic. It's all about bringing out the very best of African music. Thank you very much for making us your number one. You are at the right place at the right time, experiencing the very best of soul, R&B, and great sounds that come through from the continent of Africa. Top of the morning to you, and welcome to Africa.
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3: 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A 16-year-old or any other child who causes sexual harm to another child may also have experienced harm, exploitation, exposure to inappropriate sexual material, inadequate supervision, or any other adverse experiences themselves. 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I think this is what we have to understand, that the practitioner must ask, like you said, what happened to this child?
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0: We're talking of Rema coming through and making it a point that the stage is stays on fire. 2025 is when this track dropped. It's Kelebu. It dropped as a single. Man, it made serious waves across the world. Thank you for choosing us. Thank you for making us your number one. It's 2 o'clock, top of the morning to you. And welcome to Africa. Welcome to the motherland.
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0: Nothing beats the power of good music, especially if you're hanging out with your very good friends, side by side, back to back. 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